0: and Carla from Malabar says, Mark, beautifully said. We met Reg at the Kokoda Memorial Walk, had lunch with him. He was a wonderful and very humble man. Thank you, Carla. We'll take a break at 11:30. 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

0: this commercial, they've used fans celebrating Socceroos games. So they're Socceroos fans rather than rugby league fans. News.com.au reporting that. I'm tipping that'll be fixed very, very quickly. How embarrassing. Anyway, we've got a break for some news. We'll come back with our final hour.
1: 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GB News.
2: It's 11 o'clock. Good morning. I'm Josh Bryant. An ICAC hearing into alleged illegal political donations and people with links to the New South Wales Liberal Party is now underway. The Assistant Commissioner, Fabian Gleeson, has noted a significant amount of evidence is expected to be tendered during the hearings, scheduled to last 8 weeks. Hotelier and lawyer Michael O'Hara expected to be the first witness called following the opening by the counsel assisting. A federal Liberal senator has left the door open to join forces with One Nation if it's required to win the next election. New polling of 9,000 voters has found if it was replicated at the election, Pauline Hanson's party could win between 53 and 66 seats. The company behind the figures says it shows there's support for the minor party beyond regional and rural electorates. Liberal Andrew Bragg has told Nine the most important thing is to get rid of the Labor government.
3: If the numbers were the numbers and we had to be in coalition with others, then of course we would be pragmatic. I mean, we have to get rid of these guys. They're terrible.
2: A man and a woman from the UK are facing charges accused of travelling to Australia to distribute illicit drugs. Police say they've seized 2 kilograms of ketamine from a Sydney unit before uncovering another 105 kilograms in the boot of a car in a hotel car park. A prominent real estate agent believes the nation's property market is in decline after experiencing what he says is the worst auction day of his career. Tom Painos has worked in the industry for over 30 years and for the first time had no people register for 6 different house auctions. He says he believes people are currently too scared to buy or sell in the current environment.
4: They're worried about negative equity. They're worried if they buy now, even though it's good value, it might drop further. And vendors, well, they don't want to go onto the market because they're thinking, I'm not going to get my price. So we've got this gridlock going on.
2: In 3 hours' time, most Australians will receive a prominent mobile phone alert testing the nation's new emergency warning system. AusAlert will be sending a message to any device with a SIM card. Victims of domestic violence who have a hidden safe phone are being advised to switch it off and to leave it off for about 24 hours. Also making news, a first-of-its-kind medical centre for people with kidney disease is officially open in Sydney. The Prince of Wales Hospital Kidney Care Centre features dialysis, transplant support and a range of other care options in the one place. Drivers are being warned to expect a gradual increase in petrol prices from the end of this week. The fuel excise reduction is not expected to be extended by the federal government. In finance, the All Ords is trading up 82 points at 90.24. One Australian dollar is currently buying 69.9 US cents.
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5: The West Tigers have held crisis talks with Adam Dewey and his agent Isaac Moses after their star player refused to play in their match against Canberra. Chief Executive Sean Millerkamp took no questions following a 20-second update to reporters stating Dewey will be back at training tomorrow.
6: It was a very positive and productive meeting. Adam will be at training tomorrow, which is a very good sign. And what's really important is that what is said in that room stays in that room. That's important for us as a club. We're all doing what's best for the club.
5: Wrapping up round 21, the Sharks thrashed the Sea Eagles 48-12. The Titans beat the Dragons 38-18. Australia's had a successful day in the pool at the Commonwealth Games. Lani Pallister, Cam McAvoy, Iona Anderson and the men's 4x200-metre relay team all winning gold medals in Glasgow. That's sport. I'm Mike Pearsall.
2: It's 11:04. That's the latest news and sport.
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2: There's a north-facing truck breakdown on King George's Road near Beverly Hills Station and south near Newtown Station. We've had a south-facing van breakdown on King Street. There's a truck out of fuel on the Hume Motorway. It's near Raby Road in the northbound shoulder. Should be out of there in the next few minutes, I'd say. First hint of traffic on the Hume Motorway south of Preston's would be around Yass, Princes Highway south of Waterfall. Good run to and from Wollongong. I'm Steve Carline on your traffic leader, Sydney's 2GB.
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7: Partly cloudy with a slight chance of a shower in the afternoon. Light winds, a top of 19 degrees on the coast and in the west. Mostly sunny tomorrow, mostly clear skies again Wednesday. Sunny for Thursday. Possible showers moving in by Friday and Saturday. Right now 15 degrees in town, humidity 58%. 14 degrees Bankstown, Campbelltown and Terry Hills. 12 degrees Lucas Heights and Penrith. I'm Josh Bryant. 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
1: This is Mornings with Mark Levy, right across Australia.
8: Yes, final hour of the program. We'll find out the latest on this ICAC inquiry from Clinton Maynard, who's been keeping an eye on it for us. He'll, of course, have it all wrapped up for you this afternoon on Sydney Now. Just before we get to Clinton, though, it's all happening in Victoria. Ben Carroll has told Premier Jacinda Allen that he will stand against her if there is a contest for the leadership of the Victorian Labor Party. A delegation of ALP ministers and factional conveners this morning visited Ms. Allen and told her she no longer has their support and should resign. After refusing to quit, Ms. Allen told the ministers she would sack them from cabinet, but one source said they refused, saying instead that the matter would be dealt with at a caucus meeting tomorrow. It's understood the delegation then visited Mr. Carroll and asked him to stand against Ms. Allen if a contest of the leadership was to occur tomorrow. Mr. Carroll then visited Ms. Allen and informed her that he intended to be a candidate in any leadership contest and that he has a majority of support from the Labor caucus. So you can imagine what's happening in Victoria at the moment. Plenty of phone calls, plenty of knocks on the doors of all of the different MP offices. So we'll keep an eye on that through for you throughout the day as well. Clinton Maynard from Sydney Now, host of Sydney Now, is former state political reporter as well, has been keeping his ear to the ground when it comes to this ICAC inquiry. That inquiry has begun. He's here in the studio with me. Clinton, good morning to you.
9: Good morning, Mark. Operation Rosny public hearings underway. This is going to be an 8-week public process. Now, I've been privy, as those in Macquarie Street have been over the past couple of days, of some of the information that may well come out in the next 8 weeks. And let me assure you, explosive is what I'm expecting. Now, there has been a twist that I'll get up to in a moment from the initial counsel assisting Peggy Dwyer's address to the commission this morning. So she's outlined the allegations. And just to, for those that haven't caught up, all this relates to the matter that was dominating Ray's program in this time slot for several years around the top place developer, Jean Nassif. So the allegation essentially is that members of the Liberal Party who wanted to be dominant within the party, for the far-right faction within the party, had sought or accepted donations from Nassif over the years. Now, those donations were needed so they could finance brand stacking operations to increase their power within the party. Now, that includes the likes of Christian Ellis, a name we've heard on this program many times over the years, and Jean-Claude Perrottet, the brother of Dominic Perrottet, former Premier. In all this, Dominic Perrottet is not accused of any wrongdoing. But Jean-Claude Perrottet, amongst others, is accused of either seeking or accepting donations from a property developer, which is against the rules. So why would Jean Nassif want to have influence within the Liberal Party? Well, to get his buildings approved in the Northwest. David Elliott, of course, on this program and on my program as well from time to time, former coalition government minister. Jean Nassif wanted to cause him political damage is the allegation. Why? Because David Elliott was opposed to some of his developments. And wanted David Chandler, the building commissioner, sacked. Why? Because David Chandler was on a crusade to protect people buying properties off the plan against dodgy developers.
10: Yeah.
9: Okay, so that's the premise of what the allegations are about. What the Commission's been told this morning is that numerous people at the centre of this are proving very elusive in trying to track down to give evidence. Now, if you recall back before the last election, Mr. Perrottet's brothers couldn't be found when they were called to give evidence to an upper house inquiry. Now, very different when it's ICAC. You are compelled if you're in the country. Nassif is not in the country. He's in Lebanon. Christian Ellis, not in the country, overseas somewhere. But another name has just popped up in the past half hour. The name is James Tudehope. James Tudehope is the son of Damien. Damien Tudehope is one of the most senior MPs in the Liberal Party in the upper house. Now, he has stood down as the Shadow Attorney General. There are no allegations against Damien Tudehope and no suggestion that he's done anything wrong. But James has been named today. Now, he's not a person of interest, but Peggy Dwyer, the counsel assisting, so the lawyer for the commission, has explained that James has liaised between various players that are under investigation.
10: Dear idea.
9: There's a problem. James can't be found. James is in regular contact, Peggy Dwyer has told the commission, with his father, Damien. It's believed to be in New Zealand, where he took on a job earlier this year. James was working for Catholic Schools New South Wales, which is also at the centre of this investigation, but he's refusing to come back to Australia to give evidence. He's refusing to give evidence, for instance, via a video link. Mm. He is represented legally. Now, it's not to say that James is accused of wrongdoing or his father's accused of wrongdoing, but for some reason he won't give evidence. And this is what's so dangerous to the Liberal Party. It's involving MPs now because just by association, Damien, who has stepped down, apparently pushed by Kelly Sloan, is being dragged into this. And there'll be other MPs as well.
8: And I said to Kelly Sloan last week when she was on the show, this time last week, Clinton, I said, how are you possibly going to control a news cycle when every press conference you front, there will be questions about your colleagues, Liberal members, these suspect donations and this ICAC inquiry? And we're not talking about a week-long inquiry. We're talking about an inquiry, as you've touched on, that's going to go 8 weeks, 2 months.
9: Potentially longer. It could go longer than that. And Kelly Sloan, I feel sorry for her in this. She wasn't even in Parliament.
8: She's inherited it.
9: She was a celebrity candidate for the Liberals, effectively. Yep. Somebody who doesn't have associations with any of this factional stuff. But the fact that you've gotten the twist today is the James Tudehope revelations. You can't find this bloke because he's overseas, but he is in regular contact with his father. We've heard there is encrypted messaging that's been going on between witnesses trying to cover up their tracks is one of the allegations today, it's some sort of underworld job.
8: Well, can you do me a favour throughout these 8 weeks, because I know you're going to be keeping a very close eye on things. If you spot anything, hear anything, jump in here and let us know, will you?
9: Yeah, absolutely.
8: Because it's a bit hard to follow when we're on air, obviously, and I know you're taking a keen interest on it because you were reporting on it at the time as Ray was covering it as well. So you hear anything, you see anything, you notice anything, you run straight in and let us know.
9: We'll cover it all from 3 o'clock as well.
8: Good man. Thank you, Clinton. Clinton Maynard, host of Sydney Now. Now he'll be on the air from 3 o'clock this afternoon as this ICAC inquiry continues. From state politics back to federal politics for a sec. Interesting story today. And I've reached the point, and I reached the point pretty much a few years ago, that there's no more time to beat around the bush, right? The government needs to come clean and admit that this transition to renewables is not driving down power prices and it's costing us, the taxpayer, a fortune. Now, Chris Bowen is overseeing this white elephant, the Minister for Energy and Climate Change. He should have been tapped on the shoulder years ago, and his track record as a minister is diabolical. Everything he touches turns to you-know-what. Yet Mr. Bowen has been tasked with rolling out the transition to batteries and solar panels, all the while Australian families are paying a record amount of money to keep the lights on. Why? Because we've got a federal government that's more intent on leading the world in saving the planet instead of facing facts which include Australia cannot and will not make a difference to the world's emissions, even if we turn the entire grid off. It's madness. Now, look, yes, renewables have a role to play, but we need to be investing in reliable baseload power like coal, gas and uranium, especially when we have an abundance of natural resources available to us in this country. Now, just getting back to Chris Bowen for a second. I'm indebted to the team over at News 24, the newly named News 24, and congratulations to them, because they've crunched some numbers on the Minister for Energy and Climate Change. Keep in mind, this is the bloke who's warning against climate change and global warming. Well, how's Bobo going to explain this? Minister Bowen has flown 1.5 times to the moon on his mission to save the world, generating more than 130,000 kilograms of CO2 from flights alone. News 24 analysis of Mr. Bowen's flight records revealed the jet-setting minister has racked up $425,965 in costs and 571,000 kilometres in taxpayer-funded air travel since 2022. Using estimates from the My Climate Flight Emissions Calculator, those flights produced approximately 133.6 tonnes of CO2. The travel included repeated interstate trips as well as long-haul international trips to the United States, Europe, the Middle East, Asia, the Pacific and South America. It's worth pointing out too, the analysis didn't factor in that Chris Bowen often appeared to fly first class and flew around with staffers, meaning his carbon footprint would be much higher. In instances where exact flight itinerary couldn't be confirmed, an assumption was made and data not included by the Parliamentary Expense Watchdog was excluded. So how's Captain Planet going to spin his way out of this one? Well, the Shadow Energy Minister Dan Tehan has responded by saying that Australians deserve answers about the growing expenditure, especially when the government under Chris Bowen's stewardship is going to spend over $200 million when it comes to the COP presidency. Imagine if Chris Bowen was working in the private sector. If we're to judge the energy minister on the improvements he's made in the portfolio, he would have been sacked years ago. But he's like a koala. He's a protected species under Anthony Albanese. Under Bobo, energy costs have skyrocketed, with energy generation costs projected to significantly rise in the coming decades. The latest report from the CSIRO and the Australian Energy Market Operator projects generation costs will sit between $80 and $90 per megawatt hour this decade. However, they'll climb to an average of $125 per megawatt hour by 2050. That's if we continue under the current net zero pathway. So the transition to renewables has been exposed. The Minister Chris Bowen has been exposed. And for goodness sake, can we get some common sense back into the energy debate before it gets any worse for the already struggling Australians? You know, Australia has natural resources to lead the world in cheap, reliable energy, yet we're paying record prices to subsidise an ideological pipe dream. Go figure. That ain't called leadership. That's called taking Australia and putting it in the toilet. 18 past 11.
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2: Pittwater Road at Brookvale. We've got a crash at Pine Avenue that's closed a lane in both directions. North near Beverly Hills Station, truck's broken down on King George's Road. Across the harbour, it's all about equality, isn't it? Bridge is as good as the tunnel. North's as good as south. Everyone's happy. 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They're doing nicely, and around the airport there's no traffic causing delays towards domestic, and it's all nice and clear towards international. I'm Steve Carline on your traffic leader, 2GB.
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8: I'll have a chat about sharks in just a moment, not the ones on the football field, the ones with the nasty teeth that are swimming in our oceans around this wonderful country of ours, because Al McGlashan has floated an interesting idea and the call for more research on it. But just on a sporting sense, the West Tigers, there's been an update on this Adam Dewey situation. Mike Pearsall's been keeping an eye on things. He's had to listen to what the boss has had to say, Sean Millenkamp. Mike, good morning to you.
22: Good morning, Mark.
8: What's the latest, mate?
22: Look, Sean Millenkamp came out 20 seconds he addressed reporters, and he said they've had a meeting with Adam Dewey and his agent Isaac Moses. It was himself and Pat Richards, part of the staff there at the West Tigers. All he said was he'll be at training tomorrow and it's very important that they keep things in-house, and that's all they're going to say. So clear as mud what's going on. If you read into it, I guess the meeting apparently lasted less than an hour. Adam Dewey's relationship with Benji Marshall, most people think it's untenable. How they could patch that up in an hour is beyond me, or less than an hour is beyond me. So it sounds like there's going to be a lot more that plays out, but all we know is that he will be at training tomorrow. How he can even look his teammates in the eye after they went and got dusted down in Canberra and he downed tools, I don't know. So clear as mud at this point, what's going to happen with Adam Dewey, but he will be at training tomorrow is what we're told.
8: Thank you, Mike. Appreciate it. So another twist and turn in the drama at the West Tigers. Yet again, the West Tigers fans are the ones who are sitting there thinking to themselves, was it round three earlier this year? You thought, geez, the Tigers look like they've turned a corner here. Benji Marshall's got them flying. Come round 21, it's an absolute dog's breakfast again. In the meantime, Sharks have really been out of the headlines recently, making what has already been a bumper year for shark-related news. An ongoing research attempts to solve the mystery of why they attack humans. Fishing guru Al McGlashan is someone who has experienced numerous close encounters firsthand, and he welcomes the New South Wales government's recent announcement regarding increased investment in drone surveillance and advanced shark spotting technology. He's in the Telegraph today saying, look, we just need more research into this to find out why sharks are attacking humans. I thought we'd catch up with the Telegraph's fishing expert. He's on the line. Al, good morning to you.
23: Good morning, mate. How are we today?
8: Mate, very, very well. First and foremost, I mean, nobody ever wants to hear of humans being attacked by sharks. At the same time, we know that we're entering their domain. But it does seem like we're getting more and more of these shark attacks. What do you put it down to, mate?
23: Look, there's definitely, there's more people in the water. So without fail, it is increasing, like sharks aside, more and more people in the water, you know, on a larger scale, you know, dawn to dusk at night, the whole time. And so obviously there will be an increase. Whether we've got an increase in all species of sharks or just some, we're still not sure because, again, there's not a lot of research into that side. But the big thing is, and I think New South Wales is doing a great job with their satellite tagging, with their drum lines and all that, and obviously an increased drone, is a prevention. But what we don't understand is why sharks bite. You've got, because now they're putting these drones there, we're seeing all these sharks on the beaches and no one's getting touched. And then out of the blue, one shark bites someone. And I think that's the key. And as fishermen, we're seeing a massive increase around the country in sharks attacking fish that we've hooked up. Like, it's just one of those things that's just gone through the roof. And it's only been the last couple of years. It used to be in North Queensland, you know, West Australia up north there in the northwestern stuff that you'd have problems with sharks. But now all the way down to Sydney, you know, trying to catch a kingie or something and the sharks are eating it. Maybe that's playing a role. There's something there that could be an indicator to what's made these sharks change their attitude. And I think that's important that we invest in that side and try and learn what the hell is going on.
8: It's interesting you say that, Al. I'm not a fisherman, but I talk to a lot of my mates who are, and they say exactly the same thing. They go out fishing, they might hook a big fish, all of a sudden it's taken or it's, you know, cut in half because of a shark. You're on the water more than most. You're obviously experiencing it firsthand. What's been your experience with some of the bigger sharks swimming off our coast?
23: Well, this is the interesting part. So the ones that are biting people, you know, your white sharks and all that, we haven't seen a massive increase in them on the water. Like, they're still there. We're obviously seeing more because people are droning and, you know, all this new technology is allowing us to see them a lot easier. But it's the whaler sharks. So whalers are, I think there's 40-odd species of whaler. It's your bronzies, your duskies, your bull sharks. There's definitely an increase there. And they're the ones that are giving the anglers the biggest grief. Like, they're just eating our fish out of, you know, eating us out of house and home. I mean, some areas now further north, you can't even, you literally don't fish.
8: Hmm.
23: You never get, you know, for want of get your bag limit because the shark eats it all. Like,
8: yeah,
23: it just gets taxed the whole time. We don't understand.
8: Well, one of the other parts to this debate, Al, is there's some calls in some respects to cull sharks. And what I've said, you know, it's all well and good to cull sharks in waterways, say rivers and the like, where they're breeding in the estuaries and all that sort of thing. But out in the ocean, and I was doing some homework on this, you have a look at the kilometres that a great white shark swims. But they can pop up in Sydney one day and they'll be in another part of the world the next day. That's just the distance they travel. Where do you stand on the need for potentially culling sharks? Yes or no?
23: Definitely not. It's a massive waste of money. And it's also, if they're going to go for that, like, this goes back to what we were saying before, trying to learn whether it's a time of day that they suddenly decide to bite, where they get out of bed on the wrong side, you know, or you just have a rogue shark. If that's the case, everyone that's gets run over, anything that could possibly go wrong, we need to cull everyone that's, you know, going to possibly do something wrong. It's just, it's impossible to manage, and it's massive dollars, which we don't have, and it doesn't, it's not helping the situation. If we went to, you know, you and I are over in doing a safari in Africa, we jumped out of the van and wandered over and had a look at some lions eating a zebra and got eaten, everyone would go, I can't believe you did that. You guys are just idiots.
8: Mm.
23: But if we go and jump in the water, you know, right on dusk, there's a big school of salmon or baits floating around. People go, oh, I can't believe a shark ate them. That's where education's really important to, you know. And the problem is, different sharks are different things. So white sharks are here at a different time to bull sharks. Like, the bull sharks have all left and gone back up north. If we put more into education and more investing into time and learning about them, we can hopefully get a better idea of what's going on, so we can work with them rather than this, the age old thing, oh, we got to cull it, we got to get rid of it, you know. And I think it just doesn't work.
8: Just one last one, Al. I heard an idea floated off the back of the most recent attack down at Coogee. I can't remember who it was, but someone suggested we should have a shark round table like we had a number of years ago. I think it was 10 years ago or more. We had a shark round table to talk about how we can mitigate the risks of sharks and look at technology and, like you floated today, scientific research into the behaviour of sharks and why they want to bite a human being. Is that something you'd support, maybe getting everyone together in the one room and fleshing out every idea to work out what the best way forward is?
23: Yeah, but you pick the right people. You don't want people that are emotionally involved. You want people that just purely look at facts. And fishermen are a real key, both rec and commercial, because they're actually on the water. So you're all the politicians out there. They're all tucked away in their offices. And even a lot of the scientists aren't actually out in the water a lot of the time. You need the people who are out there seeing the actual changes. And obviously we'd have biased views to a certain degree, you know, because the way we view the world or whatever, you can still get invaluable information on changes and what we could do and build it going forward. You know, they're really important aspects to help. And ultimately, if we save one person, we've succeeded. Yeah. So all we need to do is just every person counts.
8: Hey, Al, I'm a fan of your work, mate. Thanks for jumping on and having a chat. Certainly a thought-provoking comments today from you, mate, in the Telegraph and on this program. Thanks so much for your time.
23: Not a problem at all.
8: Good on you, buddy. Al McGlashan, fishing expert. You see him on the telly from time to time. He loves the water. He loves getting out there and catching fish. And I think he's raised a few interesting points. 131873, the number, 2gb.com. Click onto the feedback icon. Now, we've got an issue on the roads out in Penrith, I think. Jared spotted something for us. Jared, good morning. What have you got for me, mate?
0: Good morning, Mark. How are you?
8: Good, thank you, buddy.
0: Ah, that's good. I've just driven past the traffic light at Green Avenue, where it connects up to the Northern Road. There's a holding Captiva stuck on the median strip with smoke billowing out the bonnet.
8: Are the fireys there yet, Jared?
0: No, no one's there yet.
8: All right. Well, if you haven't already called the authorities, we'll make sure they're aware of it. So medium strip in Penrith, Northern Road, smoking out of the bonnet there, that car that he mentioned. Jared, you're a good man. Thanks for letting me know. So if you're in the area, take care, and let's hope the authorities aren't too far away, the fireys anyway, because we don't want that car fully engulfed in flames. You're our eyes and ears. If you spot something on the roads, do what Jared's done and let us know right across the day here on 2GB. And obviously our traffic reporters headed up by Will Bottom, who's off this week. Steve Carline looking after things, usually of an afternoon. Thank you, Steve. Let us know so we can let our listeners know right across Sydney. 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
8: Maria says, Mark, not medium strip, median strip. No, I said medium strip, didn't I, Maria? Median strip. If I mucked it up, my apologies. 131873 is the number, 2GB.com. Well, a big milestone for Western Sydney today. The new Western Sydney International Airport has officially launched its 24-hour freight operation. 12 commercial cargo flights are taking off on day one. That means everything from fresh seafood to pharmaceuticals to online shopping parcels will move through the airport around the clock. The cargo precinct is set to handle around 250,000 tonnes of freight every year. It'll also create thousands of jobs across Western Sydney and give Sydney a huge boost in freight capacity. Companies such as Qantas Freight, Donata, Menzies Aviation and Texel Air will operate out of the new hub. Passenger flights will start on October 25. So if you hear and see some aeroplanes in the western suburbs of Sydney, that's exactly the reason why. And just before we get to a song, and it's a birthday, I'm going to play a song for today. Gary writes at midnight, Levy, I get sad when I cook a bad snag. Lashes of dead horse won't save a bad snag. Then out of the fire jumps Levy's tail of the best snag in the Shire. Saturday, off to the Box Road Butchery before the grandkids' footy. Dinner that night was barbecue snags and onions on fresh bread rolls. The grandkids were happier than a dog with two tails. Good on you, Levy. Well, I'm glad you took the advice, Gary, at Menai. And I was in to see the boys last week, and they mentioned that a few of our 2GB listeners has popped in to see them and buy some sausages. Look, they don't advertise on the program or the show, but I just love supporting local businesses. And they tell me from time to time, the boys, how difficult it is at the moment, the rising cost of everything. But I maintain that the Box Road Butcher does the best sausages anywhere in Sydney. So if you want to give them a try, why not pop down there? And I actually saw a leaflet on the counter. They sell cow or lamb, which is one of our advertisers. So head down to the Box Road Butcher and see the boys. They'll look after you. The thin sausages, they are the best. In the meantime, Yahoo Serious celebrating a birthday today. And I remember growing up, I watched the movie Young Einstein. He had two other movies, Reckless Kelly and Mr. Accident. But Young Einstein, I was having a look at some of the songs and having a listen to some of the songs from that show or that movie featuring Yahoo Serious. The best one I found on there was probably this one.

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1: Well, this is a good news story from Norma at Canberra. She emailed us via drivingjoy@2gb.com. She was at a felt makers exhibition in Canberra when she spotted a stunning one-of-a-kind merino wool coat, handcrafted and up as a raffle prize. The tickets were $50 and she balked until she tried it on. In her words, it fitted like it was made for her. Then she learned where the money was going, to a farm supporting women recovering from addiction, some of whom have had their children taken from them. For Norma, that was the game changer, because she'd lost her own daughter to drug problems, leaving behind four children. So she handed over the $50, ticket number 41. Then she told a dear friend the exhibition was worth a look, and that friend bought ticket number 49. The next day, the friend turned up on Norma's doorstep and handed her the coat. She'd won it. In memory of your daughter, she said. Isn't that a beautiful story? Well done, Norma. That's lovely. And if you want to win the new BMW iX1, the fully electric SUV, all you need to do is share your good news story, just as Norma's done from Canberra. drivingjoy@2gb.com. 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
3: It will be a dramatic week in New South Wales politics. ICAC hearings begin, focusing on Liberal power brokers. I've been told there'll be explosive developments that will rock politics. Stay tuned to this show. What's the future of Sydney's train timetables? I'm investigating that. All of our regulars are back. Mark Geyer, Peter Ford, David Elliott, Lucy Zillich, and a new edition of 10 to 1. We're going to find Sydney's best suburb, and I need your help.
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0: Mornings on 2GB, thanks to your local pub. The place to celebrate the wins, mourn the losses and join in on banter this footy season.
1: Before I get out of here, a lovely message from Brett who says, good morning, Mark. Could you please send a shout out to Dennis Mitchell who celebrated 60 years of continuous service at the Ebenezer Rural Fire Brigade. He was one of the Hawkesbury's former captains and now deputy captains. Amazing work throughout the Hawkesbury area and beyond. Well, to you, Dennis Mitchell, congratulations on 60 years of voluntary work with the RFS. Well, that's it for me today. Thank you very much for your company. This blue sky and sunshine will remain, which is good news. Michael will keep you informed and entertained after the news of midday. Clinton Maynard from 3 o'clock with all for the very latest from this ICAC inquiry that continues into the suspect donations made to the Liberal Party. Of

0: change will not be immediate.
1: The increases will happen gradually. And as I said, we didn't expect prices to fall as much as they did in April, but they started to fall and they fell all the way through to July. So don't panic buy. If you need to fill up, buy as much as you need and no more.
0: Also making news, Victorian Premier Jacinta Allen is expected to face a challenge to her leadership this week after a meeting of Labor power brokers last night. And the US ambassador to the UN insists a pause in strikes against Iran is a deliberate attempt to allow room for diplomacy. In finance, the All Ordinaries trading up 84 points at 90.25, one Australian dollar buying 69.98 US cents.
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3: The West Tigers and Adam Dewey have seemingly brokered peace after his act of defiance against coach Benji Marshall. Club chief executive Sean Millichamp providing a brief update stating Dewey will return to training with the rest of the squad tomorrow. The medals have come thick and fast for Australia on day three of the Commonwealth Games, both in the pool and the gymnasium. One of the highlights was Cam McAvoy setting a new Commonwealth Games record in the 50 metre freestyle. Dolphins teammates Flynn Southam and Jamie Jack joining him on the podium.
4: McAvoy, he does. Southam second, Jack third. Australia sweeps the podium.
3: That audio on Seven. Oscar Piastri's been left fuming at his own team after failing to finish the Formula One's Hungarian Grand Prix. He led during the first half of the race before succumbing to a gearbox issue. And in baseball, Australian infielder Curtis Meade has been traded by his MLB team Washington to the Boston Red Sox. That's sport. I'm Mike Pearsall.
0: It's 7 past 12. That's the very latest news and sport.
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6: The Princes Highway at Cars Park. We've got a crash at Car War Avenue. Southbound Lane 1 is closed. Mulgoa Road through Penrith. North up to the Maccas at Penrith. That's a really nasty run. Currajong Road south into Richmond also having a tough time. Richmond Road around Colby's patchy and Old Windsor Road's getting a bit of pressure through Seven Hills. Across the harbour, things are fine. A little bit of northbound traffic there on Warringah Freeway at North Sydney. I'm Steve Carline on Sydney's 2GB.
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0: Partly cloudy with a slight chance of a shower and light winds. Sunny tomorrow, 9 to 21 degrees in the city, 4 to 21 in the west. Looking ahead, mostly sunny Wednesday and Thursday, a shower or two Friday and Saturday. Right now in town at 17 degrees, 16 at Bankstown, Campbelltown and Terry Hills. It's 15 degrees at Lucas Heights. I'm Madeline McNeil. There'll be more news at 1 on your news leader, Sydney's 2GB.
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11: Well, thank you for joining us. Let's get our new week underway. It is Monday, July 27. The month is almost over. 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The year is flying by. 131873, that's the open line number. 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Easy to do. And, of course, there's texts. We get a lot of texts, 0460873873. Busy show. I'll speak later this hour to Dr. Michael Wright. Now, he's the president of the RACGP. It's a story you might know a little something about. I mean, I'm an asthmatic, but very, very rarely do I need an inhaler anymore. It seems to be under control. They do say you can grow out of it. I suspect it's because I no longer have any pet cats. We realized late in life I'm 6 from 6 allergic to cats. And, you know, when you're allergic to things, people with hay fever know this as well. Certain conditions can tighten the lungs and bring on the wheeze and all of this. So, as much as I love cats, don't have them anymore and the asthma seems pretty good. So maybe it's cause and effect, but there was a story bouncing around late last week that pharmacies are experiencing a shortage of asthma medication. Now, I don't know if you've noticed this. Has this been an issue where you live? You can tell me. 131873. We'll try to get to the bottom of what's going on there because, you know, think back to COVID. We didn't have this and we didn't have that. We didn't have masks. We didn't have gloves. I mean, all these sort of things, let alone medicines and vaccines. We were importing a lot of things, which all of a sudden we needed in great abundance. There was even a run at one point on IV fluids. I mean, you would have thought it's one of the easiest things in the world to make. It's basically a saline solution with one or two little medicinal add-ons, depending on what sort of IV you require. But even there, we were running short, and it was uncertain whether it was the collapse of Quenos and the ability to make soft plastics or whether it was what you put in the soft plastics that then goes into the veins that was the problem. But Australia has, I think I'm right in saying, the, if not one of, the highest rates of asthma per person in the world. I would have assumed it was sort of important, therefore, that we manufactured enough asthma medication to meet domestic demand. I don't know if we make the asthma puffer here or if we bring it in from overseas. I will find out. But we'll speak to Dr. Wright about that. And it might be something that you've had to contend with recently. You can let me know, 131873. After 1 o'clock, well, I think we've all seen the movie Mrs. Doubtfire. The great Robin Williams was just extraordinary in that. Well, as is often the case, what works well on the screen works well on the stage and vice versa. So Mrs. Doubtfire, the musical's coming to Australia from November, and I'll be speaking to, well, the star. We know him as Jake Spear, but I don't know if he's coming in wig and costume or I don't know what I'm about to expect at 1 o'clock. But anyway, Jake will be here. He's obviously going to play Mrs. Doubtfire. Big shoes to fill when you think, you know, the late, great Robin Williams is the epitome of that character. Jake's up to the task. I'll speak to him. Trent will be here at about 1:30, so get all your motoring questions ready for Trent Nikolic. Of course, around about 2 o'clock, we are expecting this Oz alert to sound. I'll have to take the phone out of the studio just before 2 o'clock, I reckon. I mean, this thing happens in a number of countries. I said last week I was in Germany a number of years ago in the middle of nowhere up the Diemel Sea. Nice part of the world if you're ever looking to get away from it all. And sure enough, Australian mobile phone. But beep, beep, beep, off it went. And then the air raid sirens went off. I thought, oh, okay. So, yeah, these are things that a number of nations around the world do. Perhaps these are because, it is because those countries have had to deal, shall we say, a little more contemporaneously with threats than perhaps Australia has had to do. But there again, we seem to have worse natural disasters pound for pound than they do. And the justification for this from government anyway is that, look, should there be a cyclone or a bushfire or a flood of some sort or whatever, this is a way we can communicate to very significant numbers of people very quickly, if this technology works. Fair enough. The conspiracy theories are out there and, you know, people saying it's this. And look, that's just not true. But you're not going to convince those people they're wrong. So there's no point having the debate. The sensible people know what this is about. So just prepare for that. That'll be belting out your telephone at around about 2 o'clock this afternoon. Lucinda Barry will join us at a very similar time. Lucinda, the CEO of Donate Life, and it is Donate Life Week this week. It's an important week to focus on organ donation, very important topic. And I think there's still a bit of room in this country to get the practice around that right. So I'll be speaking to Lucinda about that. And before we go, back to the world of politics briefly, Julian Lisa will join me, the Shadow Minister for Education. Of course, he's a very proud Jewish Australian as well. I want to speak to Julian about the wording of the Israel-Palestine policy from the Labor National Conference. It's had a lot of headlines, all of this, over the last couple of days. Put simply, a deal has been done behind the scenes to try to stop different motions being debated and, according to Labor HQ, sort of getting out of control on the floor of the auditorium itself. I think from that we can gather that more than 50% of the Labor base would be voting in favour of a policy or a suite of points of view that the Labor Party federally would find embarrassing on this issue. And by that I mean very, very pro-Palestinian policies. But not necessarily pro-Palestine. I mean, a lot of this seems to be sort of turning a blind eye to the obvious evils of Hamas. And as been reported widely today, Labor's national platform has now excluded demands for Hamas to disarm and for the Palestinian Authority to reform. Now, Australia keeps sending money to this part of the world as part of the rebuild effort. I think just last week there was a press release from Penny Wong saying X million of dollars is heading over there. I mean, I would have thought if you're in favour of a two-state solution, one of the pretty low bar entry points to agreeing to that would be that the Hamas have to get the heck out of there. Now, is that practical? I don't know. But if it isn't, well, then how can you support a two-state solution if they're going to be running one of the states? They're a listed terrorist organisation. I mean, the very least, you'd be saying, look, you've got to disarm. You can't have your weapons, guys. It's over. But according to many in the Labor faithful, that's a bridge too far. So I'll speak to Julian Lisa about that. Stay with us, 131873. It is 17 past 12. Good to have you there on this Monday. Well, look, the interest in the Prime Minister's cosy little dinner date with the 25-year-old Felix Lee, that refuses to also go away. No doubt much to the annoyance of Anthony Albanese, who it does seem gets a little bristly when inconvenient stories hang around like a bad smell. Now, look, the issue here isn't the dinner per se. It's not the fact that the Prime Minister dined with someone other than his wife. It's that Mr. Lee is the son of billionaire Philip Dong Fang Lee, who is certainly no stranger, it seems, to the ATO. And the plush harbourside house that housed the intimate dinner is allegedly the subject of a security claim by the tax authorities, as the Fin Review says, having seemingly been caught up in the freeze imposed on the parents' network of companies and assets over $273 million in unpaid taxes. Now, when pressed about why he chose to walk right into such a mess, the Prime Minister told the ABC, and I quote, "I attend a lot of dinners." Yeah, well, as many have said, it's hard not to conclude that either his office were plain sloppy when it came to background checks here, or the money being offered to the Labor Party by way of a donation was just too good to refuse. I mean, perhaps both can be true at the same time. I don't know. A lot of allegations being bandied about, but you see, when pushed about why he went and the money being charged per head, or allegedly charged per head, Albanese leant back on the old line about everything being done within the rules. In fact, I think his exact words were, and I quote here, "We declare all of our donations in accordance with the rules. We're transparent about it." We being the Labor Party, of course. But the problem isn't the declaration process. It's the rules themselves. Now, when our political class defer to the rules, they speak of nothing more than a set of conventions, really, that they try to inject with the gravitas of common law. I mean, it's the same pathetic defence that Labor recently offered up when Annika Wells was sprung, charging taxpayers huge sums of money to attend functions overseas and to bring the family to top-line sporting events around Australia. See, they say, oh, nothing to see here, because it was all done within the rules, which it was. But it only proves the point that the rules, by and large, are a complete joke, written, it would seem, to prove the old adage, it's only a rort if you're not in on it. Now, in New South Wales, we recently learnt of the way that ministers abused their privileges when it came to Comcar drivers. Again, it was all within the rules, but a shocking look that had all the social awareness of Marie Antoinette in full flight. You see, in truth, the rap sheet from our political class in this respect is endless. The rules are so pathetically vague that they almost invite scandal. And I suspect we only hear about a small percentage of the so-called piss takes. I mean, how many MPs over the years have used taxpayer-funded flights to attend, you know, a friend's wedding, for example, but then they've justified it, they've made it go within the rules, by scheduling a near-useless meeting with the local mayor or some random that has some connection to their portfolio? Now, in the 1980s, I guess you could probably have got away with it easier because we didn't have video calls or Zoom, but today? Well, what about these overseas study tours? You know, these fact-finding missions they go on. They produce virtually nothing of substance, certainly nothing of substance for the improvement of our democracy. And, of course, you sort of wonder, well, why go? Why go? I mean, do you think the politicians would go if they had to pay for them out of their own pocket? I don't think so. I mean, these things carry about as much scope for self-improvement and education as those off-site leadership workshops so beloved by our corporate world, you know, where the adults get to play Jenga and they go paintballing together, all in the name of learning how to trust one another and work as a team. If you've been on one of those, you know what I mean. But if the boss of a private company wants to pay for such a thing, well, that's his right. It should, in fact, it must be a different thing when the taxpayer is the collateral. And this is why stories like the one about the Prime Minister and this Harbourside dinner rankle so much. By simply dismissing genuine concerns with the magic wand of a referral to the rules, our political class, or the more arrogant strata of it, simultaneously dismiss the intelligence of you, the Australian public. Now, I've got to say, however, that I'm pleasantly surprised, at least at this instance, by the Fourth Estate, because, for once, they're not letting go of the story, and they seem determined to uncover what was discussed around that dinner table and just how much people paid to be there. Now, perhaps there is more to come out. Perhaps this whole saga, which we only found out about because of some good journalism in the AFR, will once again shine a spotlight on the nexus between wealth and access to power in this country, and whether we've got the parameters in place to ensure that democracy flourishes in the best interests of the demos and not just the demigods. Because you see, at the end of the day, democracy is a little bit like justice, isn't it? That is to say, if people are to have faith in it, it not only must be done, but also must be seen to be done. Of course, there's no way that Frank Average on $85,000 a year is ever going to have the same sort of access to the zenith of power as a captain of industry or a billionaire. But a healthy and robust democratic process at least tries to put up roadblocks to stymie the latter's ability to have outsized influence. Donation rules should just be part of it. Ultimately, when you think about it carefully, it is a difficult balancing act, trying to level the ability of all Australians to influence the core of power, whilst not completely kneecapping the ability of those with means to lobby and promote ideas that may well be in the national interest. I mean, that's why, for example, I never quite understood why so many people were outraged by the way that Clive Palmer plays his politics. Judging by recent election results, very few Australians see much sense in the stuff that he goes on about. But at least he put his own money where his mouth is, and he did it all very publicly in unmistakable canary yellow. Along the way, he also pumped a healthy stream of revenue through the what are thinning veins of commercial media, thanks to his enormous advertising spend, which ultimately supported Australian journalism and content creation. Now, you contrast that with quiet, pay-for-access dinners in private homes in the dead of night, and I know which option is open to more scrutiny and transparency, no matter what the rules say. Now, in a nation that makes a habit of employing the tall poppy syndrome, we do have to be careful, we must be careful, not to tarnish the successful with an automatic besmirchment should they feel compelled to exercise what is their democratic right to communicate with a political representative. But simultaneously, we must demand that as best as possible, that right isn't simply expedited because of a checkbook. I guess we're once again being reminded about a few old truths from the world of politics, and the most obvious seems to be the most enduring, that money and power tend to go hand in glove. I mean, it's been like that since the Roman Republic. Nothing is going to change. Again, as the example of Clive Palmer proves, money can't necessarily buy you power. But boy, oh boy, it sure helps to play in the rarefied air, even if you don't ultimately succeed. Well, put it this way. Despite the Prime Minister's claim that he attends a lot of dinners, I'm not sure he's been to too many dinners at the two-bedroom unit of Felix Lee from Burwood or Gatton. And the Fin Review says, and I quote, "The Felix Lee dinner in question is another reminder that the current rules contain enough holes to drive a truck through." I mean, obviously, with young people's trust in democracy, in particular on the slide, it'd be in everyone's best interest to close those holes and restore as much of the Australian egalitarian spirit to the heart of power as is possible.
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11: Thanks for all the texts coming through. 0460 873 873. Helen says, just re-medicines. Check out a bit more than asthma. My imported enzymes are hard to get at the moment. I've also got eye drops that go out of stock. Maybe ask how many imported medicines go out of stock periodically. I'll do that, Helen. Good question. Thank you for asking. 131 873, the open line number. Okay, just on that issue of money, power, politics. As I said, it's sort of, you know, it all goes together. It always has, always will. You know, not a lot of battlers rise to the top of any political establishment. Wealthy people, be they self-made or inherited or whatever, do tend to rise to the top. Here, United States, United Kingdom, ancient history, you name it. You know, it tends to be the well-educated, the wealthy on average that get up the high rarefied air. But, have we got the balance right when it comes to political donations, the funding of our political system? Are there concerns there, or do you just say, oh, well, that's the way it is? You tell me. 131 873. I don't have a problem with the Prime Minister going to a dinner. I don't have a problem with the Prime Minister accepting a donation on behalf of his political party, as long as it's disclosed. But in politics, perception becomes reality. And the perception, I think, for a lot of people with this story and a number of other stories, with a number of political figures from all across the spectrum, is that money is, in this country, buying a lot of influence, if not outcome. And you don't believe me, just have a look at the Labor Party conference that took place in Adelaide. The collective money of the union movement is buying enormous influence within the Labor Party itself. The party is, of course, the political expression of the union movement. But nonetheless, the union movement donates huge sums of money to the Labor Party. The Labor Party then go and legislate a lot of the demands of the union movement. It's a very cozy relationship. Why would such a relationship, money, influence, then outcome at the political level, not exist beyond the union movement? Of course it does. It's not a matter of stopping it, because you can't. But it's a matter of trying to build parameters so that democracy isn't just done, but is seen to be done. That's a difficult challenge. I'm not sure anywhere around the world has it right. I mean, if you know of an example, tell me, please. 131-873, that open line number. Okay, just on the issue of the shops, did a bit of shopping on the weekend, as you have to do. Went to the local shopping centre. Noticed that quite a number of stores now, the shop fronts, are increasingly vacant. Boarded up, signs on there saying, you know, to lease this, phone Simone or whatever on the mobile number. And, you know, they're getting creative with the boarding in a lot of these shopping, more than just the one I went to the other day. I've been to a few where they're now really trying to create little artworks, or they're basically leasing out some of these spare shop fronts for, you know, artists or whatever who can't afford a commercial premises of their own, because it's becoming quite obvious that occupancy rates are in decline in a number of shopping centres, suburban shopping centres, even some in the city. And not just here, but I got back from Germany recently, the local shopping centre there, stacks of shop fronts boarded up, or they're just leased out, I'd imagine, at peppercorn rents to artists who are, you know, trying to sell paintings or whatever they're doing. Gone are the heydays. Gone are the halcyon days of the suburban shopping strip. No doubt about that. More people are moving to online, and so I guess the stores have to cope. But if you're not getting foot traffic, you can't justify the overheads and the high costs, can you? And then, you know, a lot of Australians complain, oh, isn't it terrible? You know, I love that store. You know, notice when all these places, be it a donut store or whatever, shuts down, they're always the popular dot, dot, dot. Well, they can't have been that popular, can they? Because they've gone broke. I mean, it's almost an oxymoron. But anyway, they always say, oh, the popular shop, it's no longer with us. Terribly sad. Well, it is sad. People are losing their jobs and councils are losing revenue and so on and so forth. But we're probably in large part to blame, because where are a lot of people now buying their clothes? Online. Where's the money going? China, through Shein and Temu and all of these things that pump out really, really low quality stuff. You know, it's not even next year's landfill. It's probably next week's landfill. The whole thing is just buy it, wear it once, and throw it out because it costs $8. You get another dress for the next, you know. You can't be seen caught twice wearing the same thing, heaven forbid. And so we are commercially driving this trend, as much as perhaps bad decisions at the board level or whatever. But the ABC reporting, January 2025, Katie's, of course, once a fixture of the shopping centres around the country, they closed their remaining stores. Decades of falls in sales. It was the final nail, change in the public perception of the brand. But as it says here, they are only one of the ones to go from Mosaic Brands. You had Rivers, Noni B, I think, Rockman's, mob called Be Me, they all went. In fact, over the past 12 months, not just shopping for clothes, but across the board, the high streets and the shopping centres have seen a decline. June alone this year, Lincraft, Glue Store, Barbecues Galore, all announcing plans to close or scale down their physical stores by the end of the year. And as I say here, most recently, the shoe store Betts announced it had closed 20 of its 35 stores, shifting toward an online-focused business model. More chains shutting storefronts in favour of online business models to keep the costs down, and as they say here, to meet Australians where they are actually shopping. I guess they call it progress. But there was a fashion retail expert from RMIT, Caroline Tan, that was quoted, an interesting insight, said that when consumers tighten spending, they don't shop generic. They trade down to budget options, or they seek something which is genuinely distinctive. The middle, you know, the stores with mid-range prices, no real clear point of view, she says they simply don't survive in this sort of a climate. Well, we're seeing that. We're seeing that. But what are you noticing in your local shopping strip, you know, your suburban shopping mall or whatever it is? Are they starting to have more and more vacant shop fronts? I've certainly noticed it where I live. 131873. G'day, Trent.
1: Yeah, g'day, Michael. I agree. I don't have a problem with Albanese, who he has dinner with, but it was only a couple of months ago that him, Plibersek, especially Bowen, Chalmers, they kept hounding Pauline about her relationship with Gina Reinhart. Like, correct. Really, when the shoe's on the other foot, you've got to take it too. You're going to give it.
11: That's right. And to the best of my knowledge, there's not a lot of secrecy around the relationship between Gina Reinhart and Pauline Hanson, the plane and all that. It's all out and proud from Pauline's point of view about that. So it's sort of a slightly different approach from the protagonist, isn't it?
1: That's right. That's right. Yeah, I was like, you'd like to give it, but you don't like taking it.
11: Funny that. Mind you, that's human nature, Trent.
1: That's true.
11: when it's politics, it's just becomes everyone's business. No, good observation. Thank you for the call. It's 23-1.
3: Traffic. The census is coming this August. You'll get instructions soon on what to do. 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
4: Let's head north of Woi Woi. Got road damage on Brisbane Water Drive and the Boulevard. It's affecting northbound traffic towards West Gosford. Speed down to 40 km now around the site. Watch out for the workmen if you're heading that way. At Cars Park, the earlier Bingle on the highway near the park has now been cleared. All southbound lanes towards Sutherland are now open and things have settled down. Maryland's a truck breakdown on the M4 near Coleman Street has just been cleared too. All westbound lanes are open. And between French's Forest and North Narrabeen, roadworks on Wakehurst Parkway. Speed down to 60 km an hour. I'm Dennis Lee on 2GB.
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11: Get back to calls in just a moment. Read the retail landscape. Brett says, my daughter works in the retail trade. She said to me the biggest impact on business today is shop lease fees. They've gone through the roof and now there's theft. Theft has become such a huge issue and the kids are blatantly just walking out the door with product and they can't do anything to stop them. That's from Brett. Well, of course, a lot of that is negated if you've got an online presence only, isn't it? 131873. It's at 19 minutes to one. As I mentioned at the start of the show, there have been a few stories bouncing around that pharmacies are now experiencing a shortage of asthma medication. In fact, Nine News reported, I think it was Friday, late Friday last week, that Ventolin nebules, these are things used to treat acute breathing difficulties, but they're in severe short supply due to an unexpected increase in demand. Well, so says the TGA. Well, the increase in demand might be unexpected, but we're told the shortages could last until 2028. Now, one in nine Aussies, or nearly 2.8 million, are living with asthma. I'm one of them. But it's not just asthma sufferers that are being impacted by this, because the medication is also used to treat bronchitis and other respiratory illnesses. So I thought, I want to know sort of what's happening here. Explain a little more about what's going on. Dr. Michael Wright, the president of the Royal Australian College of GPs, is with me. Always nice to speak, Michael. Thank you for your time.
2: Good afternoon, Michael. Great to be with you.
11: Okay. I remember during COVID, we were told, look, we're going to have to become, from a medical point of view, as sovereign as possible. We can't have shortages. We can't have runs on the shelves. Well, asthma is one of the more common afflictions. I think I'm right in saying pound for pound, we're probably the most asthmatic nation in the world. And yet here we are running out of medicine, are we?
2: Yeah, look, I think you're right. I mean, what we've seen here is that we've got a shortage of Ventolin nebules. Now, what that is that's a liquid form of Ventolin. For most people, we're familiar with the puffer, so which is a Ventolin puffer. And so, but what the TGA has announced is that these nebules, which are often used when people are acutely unwell or have severe bronchospasm, which is the sort of spasm of the airways, they might need these nebules. But the good news is that for most people, you can use that puffer form, but and so that puffer form is still available. And so I don't want anyone to worry too much, but if they are on these nebules, we need to look at alternatives.
11: Okay. Where are they manufactured? Do we import these nebules or do we make them here?
2: I'm pretty sure we import them. But I know that there have been distribution issues, you know, pretty much since COVID around a lot of medications. And then what the nebules that we did have in Australia, they're in short supply. I know the TGA is sort of looking at alternative routes for the people who might need them, but for most people, they can convert to the puffer. But it's not just having a puffer. It's actually about getting that puffer delivered properly with a spacer, which is a thing that, you know, go and have a chat to your GP about of how you do that. Because if you actually get the Ventolin delivered with the spacer and the puffer, it's almost as effective as the nebules. So, you get enough of the Ventolin into your lungs if you use that spacer rather than just using the puffer by itself.
11: The spacer, is that the thing that looks a bit like a transparent Thunderbirds plane, is it?
2: You couldn't have described it better, yeah, exactly. So it sits on the end of the puffer, and what that means is that stores all the dose so that when you're breathing through that, you actually get the full dose rather than most of it just getting dispersed into the air.
11: Okay. Is it a case that we've got a sort of a shortage of medicines or that the demand has just gone up? Because if it's the latter, what's causing that? Do we know?
2: I think it is a shortage, but we're coming into winter, and during winter, often if you do get viral infections like the flu or respiratory syncytial virus or RSV or even COVID, it can sort of make your lungs more sensitive and you may be more likely to get bronchospasm, and it may trigger things, particularly for people who are asthmatic.
11: Yeah, so, but I imagine, yeah, but that's been the case since Adam was in diapers, yeah. Right? So, you know, you'd sort of think our purchasing arrangements would have factored that in over the years.
2: As I said, I'm not sure, but the TGH has put out this alert around the nebules, which I think, you know, is important for people who are using them to say, look, probably you should go and check with your GP and see if you can move on to the puffer if you are. But it's also an alert for us, like as GPs. Now we all know that there's a shortage there too. So we need to make sure that we're offering people things that are available.
11: Yeah. Okay. I had a note here from Helen when I said I was going to be talking about this and said, could I ask you, she has imported enzymes for whatever reason. She says they're hard to get at the moment as well. Also eye drops that go out of stock. The question, I guess, is how many imported medicines periodically do go out of stock?
2: I think it's in the hundreds, in that the TGA quite regularly provides updates of things that maybe there are manufacturing issues overseas. As I said, a lot of things happened during COVID, and then with even what's happening in the Middle East, all those supply lines, things have been disrupted. So I don't know the exact reason for this one, but the main message for people is if they are using these medications, there are alternatives, but you definitely want to make sure you're not running out of them, that you go and see your GP to get an alternative.
11: Okay, just finally, when we look at this, I mean, is there any way, prevention, being a medical man, you know, prevention's better than cure. I mean, is there any way that as an economy we can prevent these sort of stories from happening in the future? I said COVID was this big wake-up call, allegedly, and, you know, I'm not sure we've fully woken from the slumber.
2: Exactly. Look, I think we need to keep learning the messages of that, and that we do need to have our own strong supply chains here for medications like this so that we don't get disruption. As I said, I wouldn't want people to be, panicked over this at the moment because there are alternatives, but certainly it's something we need to keep looking at.
11: All right. Well, we'll keep talking about it. Thank you for jumping on. Appreciate it, Michael.
2: Yeah. Thanks, Michael. Have a great day.
11: You too. Dr. Michael Wright, the president of the RACGP, 131873, the open line number. G'day, Tony.
5: Good afternoon, Michael. Michael, just in regards to Anthony Albanese having this private meeting with this Chinese billionaire, like when you think about it, number one, it doesn't pass the pub test, but Anthony is setting a dangerous precedent. Any company that or any individual that owes $200 or $300 million to the ATO, you can simply organise a lunch or a dinner with Anthony Albanese. He's Labor Party and make a small donation of $1 million and everything else seems to get wiped.
11: Okay, well, let me just throw the word allegedly all through that, Tony. That's sort of the thrust of the story, but nothing has been proved. Nothing has been certified about $1 million. There is a case, I believe, to do with the parents' financial arrangements rather than Felix the son, as far as the ATO is concerned. In the past, there was a case with the ATO, if my memory corrects me, and ultimately no findings against the family were found. So, there's a lot of accusations. It's certainly not, I would argue, a very good look, but we can't say anything with certainty. Now, as for the precedent, unfortunately for our democracy, and indeed every democracy since the Roman Republic, if that was indeed a democracy, which it was not, but you know what I mean, money and power have gone together. Wealthy people, because of their means and their connections and the businesses they run and the interaction with the broader economy and so on and so forth, naturally have a closer relationship to government ministers and then ultimately prime ministers than you or I might. Because they employ a lot of people and their decisions move and shake markets and economies and their investments. Well, okay, they might be saying, look, I could put $3 billion into a plant in the south of Brisbane, or I could put that in the south of Texas. So let's talk about tax arrangements and let's do it over dinner. And okay, sometimes that can work out very much in the Australian public's interest, but probably not always. So this is where we've got to have a carefully calibrated discussion around the relationship between money and power, and whether, as you say, these things pass pub tests or not. Tony, appreciate your call. Thank you. Ken, g'day.
6: G'day, Michael. How are you?
11: Well, thank you.
6: I've just been listening to various comments about this dinner but number one, having dinner with a Chinaman, it's a bit over the top.
11: I don't know if the individual. Right? I don't know if the individual's an Australian resident citizenship. Yes, okay.
6: Well, I come from the old school, But, you know, he goes on about Pauline and, you know, Gina Reinhart. Just how much tax does she pay to the government? If all her companies are mining and GST and all her properties, she doesn't owe the tax department $200 million, but he has to go with her supporting Pauline.
11: A few people have made that point, yeah. And this is why politicians have to be careful. I remember the old rector at St. John's Parramatta said once as we were coming out of the cathedral, he said something that stuck with me, Ken. He said, you know, if you point the finger at someone, there's three fingers pointing right back at you. As a young kid, I sort of had to think, I'm trying to work this out. You point the finger, and then you sort of, okay, so you point your index finger outwards. There's the middle finger and the ring finger and the fifth finger pointing back at you. And it's a good little motto for politicians to live by. Be careful blaming or pointing the finger at others for their actions, because more often than not, it can come back to sting you. And that might have been what's just happened over the weekend. Thank you, Ken. It's 9 to 1.
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11: Where it is 6 to 1. Hope you had a good weekend. West Tigers fans listening out there and Brisbane Bronco fans probably not. But, you know, beggars can't be choosers. At least the Broncos had a premiership last year. They can still dine off on that. You know, we Tigers fans are getting a little, you know, a little thin around the waist. There's not much to dine on for many, many years. We're going hungry, and it ain't looking good, is it? Look, you might have a theory. If you're into your rugby league, I'll entertain the calls today on it. 131873. I mean, is there a club that is more poorly managed than the West Tigers? I mean, St. George Illawarra would be up there, but it's just a dog's breakfast. An absolute mess. You know, running a football club shouldn't be that difficult in the scheme. Okay, you got egos. Yeah, a lot of businesses. I mean, heck, look at the media. I mean, a lot of businesses have egos, but you learn how to manage them and massage them and then occasionally terminate them. But when it comes to the Tigers, I mean, not that long ago, they were a financial mess. They've now got this centre of excellence, which is obviously producing zero excellence. So it's mislabeled, false advertising. And you've just got a whole front room, back room, cultural problem. Yeah, it all sort of goes away when you have a few wins and then a few losses and a sort of like the tide comes back in, destabilizes the club. I mean, I'm no longer a member, but I just feel very sorry for those that pay their money. A lot of them are battlers, but that's their great enjoyment. And, you know, they become tribal. Okay, at the end of the day, it's just a game. But, you know, a lot of people invest in it one way or the other, emotionally, if not financially, and they certainly deserve better. 131-873.
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1: Okie dokie, let's head north up to Knights territory. At Wyong, still got issues with road damage on Brisbane Water Drive and the Boulevard. It's affecting northbound traffic towards West Gosford. Speed down to 40k's now around the site. And please, if you're heading that way, watch out for the workmen. Moorebank, I'm getting reports of a breakdown on the M5 just past Newarra Road. Now we're sitting on the shoulder facing eastbound towards the city or airport, and at Londonderry, road damage on Carrington Road between Bowman Road and Milford Road. Now that's affecting eastbound traffic towards Blythe Park. I'm Dennis Lee on 2GB.
4: Well, I told you this poll was going to shock Labor. Demos says One Nation could form government with the coalition if an election was held today. George Hassanakos.
10: Good morning, Ben.
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4: 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You're telling me that Pauline Hanson and One Nation could win between 53 and 66.
10: Yeah, that's right, yes. Combined with the coalition, it would put One Nation in as a minority government.
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11: 1 o'clock news around the corner, then Mrs. Doubtfire herself slash himself in the studio with me, Jake Spear, straight after 1 o'clock. Look forward to that. A lot of feedback about the Tigers, including one from Min, who says, I see potential in people. I've just taken out the membership. Min, you are the eternal optimist.
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0: It's 1 o'clock. Good afternoon. I'm Madeline McNeil.

0: Emergency Management Minister Christy McBain has told Nine the old system will still also be in place this summer as they transition to the new alert process.
1: It's not reliant on any one telco provider and it's not subject to network congestion, which is incredibly important, particularly when you have a rapidly moving event. We continue to work with the states and territories, obviously, and we'll work through this next high-risk weather season before it becomes Australia's standalone system.
0: Victims of domestic violence who have a safe phone are being advised to switch it off and leave it off for at least 24 hours after the test. A man's due in court charged with more than 40 offences over the alleged assault of a woman known to him in the Hunter Valley. The 39-year-old's accused of stalking and assault offences, as well as possessing a childlike sex doll or other object. A dozen flights will land or take off today at Western Sydney's International Airport on its first day of round-the-clock services. A quarter of a million tonnes of freight are expected to pass through the Badgerys Creek site every year. Western Sydney International Airport Chief Executive Simon Hickey says it's a massive milestone for the airport.
2: We've opened the airside, which is the runway, and the cargo operations first. We're ensuring that we've tested all of those processes and got ourselves ready to go, and we're getting that count down towards first passenger flights at the end of October is getting closer and closer.
0: South Australia has recorded 7 new suspected cases of the H5 bird flu. The greater crested terns have been sent to the CSIRO for testing to determine if there's been local transmission. The federal government maintains there's no evidence of any mass mortalities. Also making news, multiple crucial witnesses are so far declining to provide evidence to the ICAC inquiry into political donations and people with links to the state's Liberal Party, which is now underway as of today. And the St Vincent de Paul Society is celebrating a milestone with 800 million eligible containers now recycled through its return and earn depots. In finance, the All Ords is up 94 points at 90.36, one Australian dollar buying 69.9 US cents.
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4: Good afternoon. The medals have come thick and fast for Australia on day 3 of the Commonwealth Games, both in the pool and the gymnasium. One of the highlights was Cam McAvoy setting a new games record in the 50-metre freestyle, with Dolphins teammates Flynn Southam and Jamie Jack joining him on the podium.
5: McAvoy, he does! Southam second, Jack third. Australia sweeps the podium.
4: That audio on 7. Australia leads the way in Glasgow with 17 golds. England and Scotland are next with 4. Adam Dewey will remain at the West Tigers for now following a crisis meeting between the club and his management. Chief Executive Sean Mielekamp says Dewey will return to training tomorrow after sitting out their heavy loss to the Raiders. An EPL club, Tottenham Hotspur, has arrived ahead of the Sydney Super Cup involving Chelsea, Sydney FC and the Western Sydney Wanderers. That's sport. I'm Adam Hawes.
0: It's 4:01. That's the latest news and sport.
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8: Now we've gone north, let's go south now. Near Bargo, got hazard reduction happening near the highway, near the service centre. It's affecting northbound traffic towards Sydney. Take care down there. A little bit of smoke in the area. At Londonderry, road damage on Carrington Road between Bowman Road and Milford Road. It's affecting eastbound traffic towards Fly Park. Lane 1 is closed there with a contraflow in place. At Opasto, I'm getting reports of a breakdown on the M5 near Fairford Road. He's sitting on the shoulder facing westbound towards Liverpool. I'm Dennis Lee on 2GB.
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4: It's 2 o'clock. Good afternoon. I'm Madeline McNeil. Phones, smartwatches and other SIM-capable devices are lighting up across the country as the federal government tests Australia's new emergency alert system. The 10-second sirens, designed to notify Australians about emergencies and disasters, including security threats, biosecurity incidents and natural hazards, including floods and cyclones. Victims of domestic violence who carry a safe phone are advised to keep the device off for at least another 24 hours. The price of wholesale petrol has increased by more than 35%.

0: for diesel.
1: The first hearing is underway at the ICAC probe into illegal political donations and people with links to the New South Wales Liberal Party. In a recorded phone call played to the commission, developer Gene Nassif can be heard boasting about his influence on the political party, claiming members of the Liberals' right wing declared him their godfather. The federal opposition leader is again firmly ruling out a formal coalition agreement with One Nation. New Demos polling of 9,000 voters predicts the Pauline Hanson-led party could win as many as 53 to 66 seats. Liberal Andrew Bragg left the door open for a three-way agreement, saying the important thing's removing Labor, but Angus Taylor is firm there won't be a deal.
2: There'll be no coalition with One Nation. Our coalition's with the National Party, and that's the coalition that can deliver the strong plan and the strong team to get this country back to where it needs to be, to fix our economy, to protect our way of life.
1: Detectives have charged a man with murder 2 months after a shooting in Sydney's southwest. Police allege the 23-year-old shot a 28-year-old man at Canley Heights in May before the older man later died in hospital. Also making news, Clubs New South Wales is pushing for changes to planning rules to unlock land owned by local clubs, which a report says could create almost 40,000 new homes. And a first-of-its-kind medical centre for people with kidney disease is officially open in Sydney. The Prince of Wales Hospital Kidney Care Centre features dialysis, transplant support and a range of other care options. In finance, the All Ords is up 84 points, one Australian dollar buying 69.9 US cents.
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4: Rediscovered defensive steel has seen the Bulldogs surge back into NRL finals contention. Canterbury's conceded just one try in their past two games against the Tigers and Warriors. Fullback Connor Tracy says it's feeling like 2025 again when the Dogs made the top four.
5: Last 2 weeks, especially on the weekend, was it was pretty good to watch at the back there. The team go to work and I feel like we're sort of back to our identity there and, it's been good to watch.
4: Australia is sitting pretty at the top of the Commonwealth Games medal tally with 39 medals, 17 gold after day three. Oscar Piastri has had a nightmare Hungarian Grand Prix, failing to finish the race after taking the lead on the opening lap. Aussie golfer Lucas Herbert has won the LIV UK event with the lowest score in LIV's five-year history. He finished at 30 under after a final round 62 in Staffordshire. And Tadej Pogačar has won the Tour de France for a record-equalling fifth time. That's sport. I'm Adam Hawes.
1: 4 past 2, that's news and sport.
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7: No mojo out there at Prospect after that two-car smash on the M4 near the Prospect Highway. It's affecting westbound traffic towards Penrith. Everybody's looking pretty down. They're in the breakdown lane, facing westbound towards Penrith. 40 k's an hour is the speed around the site. And we've got delays back to Clunies Ross Street. At Yagoona, a car broken down and stuck on Rookwood Road and Brunker Road. Now he's in lane one facing northbound towards Auburn and between French's Forest and North Narrabeen. Roadworks on Wakehurst Parkway, speed down to 60 k's an hour. I'm Dennis Lee on 2GB.
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1: Now at Auburn, we've got a truck driver fiddling around with his truck trying to get it started. It's broken down on Silverwater Road and Parramatta Road. He's in lane 2 facing southbound towards Chillora. At Bexley, a smash on Stony Creek Road and Medlow Street. The road is closed in both directions out there on a Prospect. So got a few dramas up there. Smash on the M4 near the Prospect Highway. They're in the breakdown lane facing northbound towards Penrith. Got delays back to Jersey Road trying to get around that side. If you're heading that way, please take care. Speed down to 40Ks now. I'm Dennis Lee on 2GB.
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2: It will be a dramatic week in New South Wales politics. ICAC hearings begin, focusing on Liberal power brokers. I've been told there'll be explosive developments that will rock politics. Stay tuned to this show. What's the future of Sydney's train timetables? I'm investigating that. All of our regulars are back. Mark Geyer, Peter Ford, David Elliott, Lucy Zillich, and a new edition of 10 to 1. We're going to find Sydney's best suburb, and I need your help.
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10: Well, thank you for your company. My goodness, what a busy day. A lot of feedback about that Oz alert. Oh, by the way, Jocelyn, well done. Well done. Of course, it's Captain Light who founded Adelaide. And you are off to see Fiddler on the Roof at the Theatre Royal Sydney from July 31. I look forward to your company tomorrow. Catch you then.
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11: It's 3 o'clock. Good afternoon. I'm Madeline McNeil. The first test of the country's new emergency alert system has had varied results, with many Australians saying they didn't get a notification at all. These callers among those sharing their experiences with Michael McLaren.
12: My partner's at home. His went off. I'm with Vodafone. It didn't go through.
13: I'm on Optus and it came through and I read it. Yep. And then it disappeared and I thought, I'll go and have another look at that. It's gone. You can't retrieve it.
11: Experts say there are a variety of factors which can change how and if a device will receive the alert, including outdated software and issues with cell towers. There's no need to report a failure to receive the alert. The federal court has upheld a ruling One Nation leader Pauline Hanson racially vilified Greens Senator Mehreen Farooqi on social media. Senator Hanson's lawyers argued the ruling shouldn't apply to political communication because it's protected by the Constitution. In his ruling, Justice Angus Stewart concluded the post was anti-Muslim and empowered the One Nation leader's followers to post similar messages. Senator Farooqi says...

0: around 17 cents a litre. Analysis shows the gap between retail and wholesale costs continue to be small. Patients with serious and complex kidney issues are being promised a first-of-its-kind treatment centre in Sydney. The Prince of Wales Hospital Kidney Care Centre features dialysis, transplant support and a range of other care options in the one place. Health Minister Ryan Park says they want to make it as easy as possible to get the highest level of care.
1: Critically important, and it can often be the difference between life and death, particularly in acute cases. So this is about making sure that we have everything under one roof, but still able to be accessible to people right across New South Wales.
0: Authorities say it's too early to determine whether local transmission of the H5 bird flu strain has occurred. 7 additional suspected cases have been detected in South Australia. The Greater Crested Terns have been sent to the CSIRO for further testing. In finance, the All Ords is up 109 points at 90.51. One Australian dollar buying 69.9 US cents.
2: 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NAB, more than money.
3: Disgruntled West Tiger star Adam Dewey is expected to return to training tomorrow after holding talks with coach Benji Marshall. The Lebanese international's long-term future at the club is still in doubt after he pulled out of the team following a disagreement with Marshall. Australia's defeated England 66-47 in netball's group stage at the Commonwealth Games. After two opening wins, Diamonds captain Liz Watson says they'll make the most of a rest day today.
4: Lots of sleep, not much. We've got lots of family and friends here, so probably catch up with them and lots of recovery. And we've got three big games in a row after that.
3: Tottenham Hotspur's tour down under has begun with a 2-0 win over Auckland FC, and defending champion Lando Norris has finally broken through for his first win of this year's F1 championship. He's taken out the Hungary Grand Prix in Budapest. Aussie Oscar Piastri forced to retire with gearbox failure. That's sport. I'm Adam Hawes.
0: 4:03, that's the latest news and sport.
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6: Now out to Bexley we go. We've got a smash there on Stony Creek Road and Medway Street. Now the road is closed in both directions. Avoid if you can for the time being. At Auburn, a truck broken down and conked out on Silverwater Road and Parramatta Road. He's in lane 2 facing southbound towards Chillora. Grenville, another truck broken down on the M4 on ramp from James Roos Drive. He's in lane 1 facing westbound towards Prospect. And a Prospect, still got a few dramas after that smash on the M4 near the Prospect Highway. They're in the breakdown lane facing northbound towards Penrith. I'm Dennis Lee on 2GB.
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0: Partly cloudy with a slight chance of a shower and light winds. Sunny tomorrow, 9 to 21 degrees in the city, 4 to 21 in the west. Looking ahead, mostly sunny Wednesday and Thursday, a shower or two Friday, Saturday. Right now in town, it's 18 degrees, the same at Bankstown and Campbelltown. It's 17.

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1: Monday the 27th of July, 131873. It is Clinton Maynard with you. Well, that was the sound of the Oz Alert test at 2 o'clock this afternoon. We'll look at this in a few minutes' time, but keen to hear from you if you didn't receive the message. I did, but plenty around here didn't. We'll talk about that in a few moments' time. Coming up on the show, I'll bring you the developments from ICAC. The public hearing's underway into allegations Liberal Party operatives sought or received donations from Jean Nassif. The on-the-run property developer, he's over in Lebanon at the moment, won't come home. This is going to be explosive over the next couple of days, and actually the next 2 months, and already sitting Liberal MPs are being dragged into this. We'll talk about that shortly. Freight flights at the new Western Sydney International Airport begin tonight, but there are already concerns about flight paths. This was always going to happen, but we'll look at that. We are going to kick off the latest edition of 10 to 1. We're going to find, over the next couple of weeks, Sydney's best suburb, our favourite suburb. And by taking part, you're going to have the chance to win tickets to go and see Bryan Adams. All the details coming up on that shortly. Mark Geyer back in the studio after 5:30. The good, the bad and the ugly. And I suspect the ugly will be the West Tigers today for MG. And I feel so sorry for their fans. They're sitting there second last on the ladder. Genuinely, I thought the Tigers would make the finals this year after they had a great start to the season. Apparently, Adam Dewey's going to return to training tomorrow. And we've got some good prizes to be won today, including for our caller of the day, a double pass to go and see Lord of the Rings, The Fellowship of the Ring in concert. Whatever happens across the city this afternoon, I want to hear from you about it. Send me a text message, 0460 873 873. If you want to have your say, call me, 131 873.
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1: Well, yes, our first ever national test of the Oz Alert Emergency Warning System has been conducted a little over an hour ago. Okay, that's what it sounded like. Now, I'm here at 2GB, the studio's in Pyrmont. I received the message precisely 2 o'clock. That was actually my phone. And yes, I received the text message at the same time. So if you haven't received it, look, it's fairly simple. And my message, just bringing it up on my phone here because I did take a screenshot, simply says, text message, Oz Alert. This is a test of Oz Alert, Australia's new emergency warning system. No action is required. In an actual emergency, follow the instructions in the alert to keep yourself and others safe. Visit the Oz Alert website for more information. This message is authorised by the Australian government. But plenty of staff here around the building at 2 o'clock didn't receive the message, despite the fact they had their mobile sitting right in front of them, fully charged. If your phone was on silent, it was still meant to sound. If it is switched off, well, no, it wouldn't work in those circumstances. For parents of teenagers, I'd be keen to hear from you if you've got kids in school, if you've maybe just picked them up in the last 10 minutes. What happened in classrooms at 2 o'clock? Because, of course, kids aren't allowed mobile phones and they're not allowed to use them within school. But the rules do vary from school to school. Some kids actually have to hand them in at the start of the day and put them in sealed pouches, but a lot of schools don't work like that. A lot of schools just tell the kids you're not allowed to touch your mobile phone, so it might be in a bag, but reality is some of the kids have those phones in their pockets or they're in a desk drawer. They're probably meant to be switched off, but I'd suggest often they're not. Maybe they're on silent. I wonder if in classrooms at 2 o'clock this afternoon, sirens could be heard sounding right around the room. Suddenly kids just look up, they go, oh, it's not me. But it was actually their phone because secretly it's on and the Oz Alert system has gone off. If you've got a kid in high school, ask your kids this afternoon. Be keen to hear from you. And if you didn't receive the message, I'm still receiving plenty of text messages from people who didn't. Let me know. Let me know where you are, 131873. And I do wonder whether it varies from mobile phone style, whether it's an Apple or an Android phone as well. It's a $132 million system. It'll be used from October during national emergencies, natural disasters, terrorist attacks. Most states, though, are going to continue to operate their own systems for a while. But judging by the response in our office, that plenty of people didn't receive this message, I predict there will be another test.
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1: 11 past 3, 131873, fuel prices are set to surge above $2 a litre for unleaded within weeks. Now, the excise cut is due to end this weekend, and the Prime Minister made it fairly clear yesterday that there is no plan to extend this. It needs to be extended. So otherwise, come this weekend, those fuel prices are going to jump by 16 cents a litre. And then there'll be another increase a few days after that as well. Peter Currie's from the NRMA. Hi, Pete.
2: Good afternoon.
1: Should the excise discount continue?
2: Well, what we said, we thought the whole thing was going to come back on July 1, which is what the government said they would do, and we half did. And I know they hinted on the weekend that they were going to return the full amount. What we've said all along is what we did support them doing is keeping their options open. And I think depending on what happens over the next few days, we'll get a better understanding of where the government lands. But putting 16 cents a litre, it's actually 17 and a half because on the 3rd of August, the excise inflation adjustment happens as well. So it goes up a little bit more than that. At the end of the day, until the war ends, this volatility is going to continue. And the only real relief we're going to get is when that strait reopens and the war ends, because we don't just need 16 or 17 cents a litre. We need this thing to get back to, you know, where it was at the start of the year.
1: So given that volatility is going to continue, shouldn't the government just continue this on indefinitely?
2: Well, the problem with that, of course, is that you also have to collect the excise to fix the roads. And so what we've been saying all along is it's good that they've provided this relief at the Bowser. What we did when the July 1 cut, when the April 1 cut occurred, oil prices dropped at an even greater rate because the situation in the Middle East, believe it or not, stabilised. And so we were back paying what we were paying, actually less than what we were paying then at the start of the war. So we could completely understand if the government chose to continue that 16, 17 cent cut, because it will definitely provide cost of living pressure at the Bowser. We also understand that at some point it's going to have to go back on because there's roads that need to be fixed and made safer given where the road toll is. So we wouldn't be surprised if they kept it on.
1: Well, that's what the Prime Minister's indicated. Thank you, Peter.
2: Cheers, mate.
1: Peter Koo from the NRMA. I think he should change his mind. I think the Prime Minister, just go back on your word, say, look, yeah, we weren't for sure. It's going to go by 17.5 cents. So it'll be 16 cents to start the weekend. By the end of the weekend, there'll be another 1.5 cents a litre. There are plenty of areas the government can save in. You could just stop Chris Bowen going to Fiji.
3: Where's Peanut Bowen? Where is he?
1: Okay, that's only going to save $4.5 million. But it's a start. What about the money that was spent telling us to take the roof racks off the car to save petrol? Reality is the war hasn't ended. The reality is world oil prices are going in the wrong direction. We deserve relief. The government can stop spending some money.
0: When Sydney talks, he listens. Clinton Maynard, Sydney Now.
1: Not a great weekend in the real estate market. The real estate market has produced its worst weekend result for auction clearance rates in 40 years. The clearance rate of just under 30%, 29.4%. If you compare that to last year, same weekend last year, the clearance rate in Sydney was 53.6%. Lloyd Edge is the founder, the CEO of Australian Property Professionals. Hi, Lloyd.
4: Afternoon, Clinton. How are you going?
1: I'm good, but you guys in the property business aren't going so good.
4: Yeah, it was very interesting times. And like you said, it's the worst, worst for about 40 years. It's even worse than what it was at the start of COVID when we saw clearance rates in the low 40s at the time. So definitely a lot of nervous sellers out there and nervous buyers at the same time.
1: Now, is that the impact of the government's announcements in the budget on property taxes, negative gearing, capital gains?
4: Yeah, it essentially is. It's a combination of all of that. All markets go through their cycles, and we expected at some stage the bullish markets would slow down, but there's just so much nervousness around what the government has proposed through the changes to the negative gearing, and obviously now the SMSF changes are coming up. But I guess the other thing to also realise that the clearance rates are like the overall average, and that includes the whole of Greater Sydney. So there are some parts of Sydney that are doing better. So if we look at parts of, for example, the Lower North Shore, we've actually got clearance rates there up in the high sixes, close to 70%. So if we look at the market breakdowns, it's not all doom and gloom, but we look at places like the Central Coast, which is actually part of the figures for the Sydney clearance rates. Their clearance rate is zero from the last weekend.
1: Have you found that fewer sellers are going to auction deciding just to do a general private sale anyway?
4: They are, and in fact there's 30% of properties going to auction have been taken off auction before auction day because the sellers are getting nervous, and then there's a lot of other people that are talking to the real estate agents and then deciding not to go to auction, or they've been advised by the agent not to go to auction because it is pretty nerve-wracking time, so they decide to sell privately and hope that the agent can actually find them a buyer.
1: The Reserve Bank will make their interest rate decision in a couple of weeks' time. What do you think is going to happen?
4: I think at this stage it's probably going to stay on hold. I don't see there be any change at this stage, but there is that scope for potentially one more rate hike through the year. But of course, everything's tied to inflation, and that's still sitting around 4%. So we're not going to see any massive relief in interest rates at this stage. But I think at this stage they're probably not going to move interest rates just at the moment.
1: Let's hope so. Thank you, Lloyd.
4: Thanks, Clinton.
1: Lloyd Edge, who's the founder and the CEO of Oz Property Professionals. 131-873. I'm getting stacks of messages here and feedback about what happened at 2 o'clock with your particular phone. And I want to hear from parents. Talk to your kids. What happened in the classroom a little over an hour ago? I'd like to get an insight from you. Give me a call, 131-873. You can send me text messages as well. Still to come, I'll have a look at what's happened in ICAC today. This is explosive stuff. And this is now terminal for the Liberal Party. I cannot see how they've got a hope of winning the state election. They probably didn't have much of a hope before today. After today and in the coming days, I don't think there's any chance the Liberals can defeat Labor at the next election. And also coming up in the program, Trent Nikolic is in for Straight Shooters, Peter Ford with Entertainment, and the reaction from a teenage girl to the demonstrations. Yes, the Palestinian demonstrations that have been continuing across our city and our country over the weekend. This, what I'm going to share with you, demonstrates how it's just folly and a waste of time. 131873 is my number. This is Sydney Now.
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5: Now at Auburn, we've still got issues with a truck broken down on Silverwater Road or Parramatta Road. He's in lane 2 facing southbound towards Chullora. Got delays back to Hawker Street trying to get through there. At Preston's, a truck broken down on Brinjelli Road near Skyline Crescent. He's in lane 1 facing westbound towards Brinjelli. And a Prospect, a smash still there on the M4 near the Prospect Highway. They're in the breakdown lane facing westbound towards Penrith. Got delays down to, down to 40 k's down around the side. In fact, delays go back to Jersey Road. I'm Dennis Lee on 2GB.
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1: Messages about the text system that went off, the Oz Alert system at 2 o'clock. Dean says, complete fail for me. I'm in Picnic Point, iPhone on Optus worked, but Android on Telstra worked, but iPhone, iPad on Telstra failed. No siren, no message. Also, laptop with a Telstra SIM failed, but that was expected. Thank you, Dean. 131873, let me know what happened with you. 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
1: 22 past three, Christy McBain, the Emergency Services Minister, is providing an update on the success or maybe the mixed response to the AusAlert system. I'll bring you part of what she's had to say shortly, but lots of text messages about this. Sylvia says, my phone with Telstra gave four beeps, so I did receive the message. This one from one of our listeners. My phone with Vodafone failed. My mother's with Telstra. That failed again. What happened in classrooms? Our friend Jason Morrison tells me Apple Watches went off. Aha. Because you can still use a smartwatch in a classroom, can't you? Rob tells me his son was at university during 2 o'clock. In the middle of a lab, the whole class received an Amber Alert thing, except my phone. It didn't show up. Instead, my phone shut down. I was stuck with no service for 5 minutes. Well, fat lot of that is good. That is in an emergency situation. Hello, Mike.
15: Hello, mate. Thanks for taking my call, Quentin. I hope you're well. There's a reason why you do testing, right?
1: Yep.
15: And I'm not sticking up for the government or anything like that. But you're sucking up all this detail, which is great. Which is great news, because then the emergency services minister or the portfolio responsible can take all this data and do the necessary adjustments to the system. This is a national emergency system, so you can only expect that things aren't going to work the first time. But what you're doing, or what the government's doing, or any government doing this, is to do the testing and the research and development and find the faults. So you're doing a great job, mate. You're reporting all the faults that'll go back to the ministers and they'll try to fix it. So, this is to be expected.
1: Yeah, absolutely, Mike. And they've had tests in particular areas. And we were on a couple of weeks ago when there was one around Liverpool and Fairfield. And I received lots of feedback from our listeners saying in those areas they didn't receive the message. So that's precisely right. I think what they'll have to do, though, given this comes into force in October, they'll need to run another national test, because based on the anecdotal evidence we're receiving from our listeners, it hasn't been completely successful today. Good on you, Mike. Great point. Dom says, I have two phones, Android, Samsung. S10, one's an S25, one's with Telstra, one's with Vodafone. The S10 on Vodafone did go off, but the other didn't. I had both of them with me at the time in Blacktown. Good on you, Tom. Greg says, look, for me, the alerts were a dud. I didn't get it on Android. And then little point, if it just disappears and you can't read the message. Well, as Mark points out to me, and he was in an office with 10 people around them, and they all received the message. It's actually not a text message. You're right, Mark. It's a notification. So if you want to see the message again, you go to your notification centre. You're right, because I took a screenshot of it because I was worried I was just going to lose it.
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1: 131873, the ICAC hearings into allegations Liberal Party operatives sought or accepted political donations from the property developer Jean Nassif, underway today. This is going to be explosive in the coming days. Already today there's been evidence that's been played referring to Jean Nassif. This is the bloke on the run in Lebanon who's left behind $1 billion worth of debt. He's been referred to as the godfather of the Liberal Party. The counsel assisting is Peggy Dwyer SC. She's opened the inquiry, explaining it's going to examine allegations that Liberals, including Christian Ellis and Jean-Claude Perrottet, that's the brother of the former Premier, sought or received donations from Nassif.
16: James Tudor Hope is a former employee of Catholic Schools New South Wales, who liaised with various persons named in the allegations. James Tudor Hope left Australia earlier this year to work in New Zealand. He is in close contact with his father and is legally represented in these proceedings. He is aware that the Commission would like to speak with him and has declined to assist by giving oral evidence in this public inquiry.
1: That's Peggy Dwyer. Now, James Tudor Hope is the son of Damien Tudor Hope, one of the most senior Liberals in State Parliament in Macquarie Street. Peggy Dwyer then has suggested that James Tudor Hope was liaising with the likes of Christian Ellis and Jean-Claude Perrottet, and they want to speak to him. But they can't, because he's overseas in New Zealand, and he's refusing to speak. But he is in contact with his father regularly. Now, his father, no allegations have been made against Damien Tudor, but his father has stepped down as the Shadow Attorney General. And this is where it gets toxic for the Liberals, heading into an election, because sitting MPs are being dragged into this inquiry. Christian Ellis is also overseas, isn't giving evidence. Of course, Jean Nassif, also overseas. Now, at the centre of these allegations is a member of the Sydney Now team, David Elliott, who's my straight shooter on a Thursday, and David Elliott is a former Coalition Government Minister.
16: We expect that the Commission will hear evidence that the interests of Mr Nassif in getting rid of a centre-right politician and the Building Commissioner appear to have overlapped with the political ambitions of a group in the right faction, some of whom were happy to take Mr Nassif's money in return for taking or promising actions that were mutually beneficial. We expect that the Commission may see the confluence of personal greed and political ambitions.
1: The allegations have heard so far that the Liberal operatives were expecting as much as $2 million from Nassif. Now, I know this is very complex. It's an eight-week hearing and it's difficult to follow. But let me just try to explain the allegation in a nutshell. There is part of the right wing of the Liberal Party who wanted to increase their power, as they have a right to do, and this is how politics works. But to increase their power, they wanted to do that through partly through branch stacking. So recruiting members who would then support them and their candidates. That takes money. Where was the money going to come from? Allegedly, Jean Nassif. Allegedly, Catholic Schools New South Wales. Now, it's against the law for property developers to donate to political parties. So the allegation here is that donations were sought or made by Nassif. And in return, the right-wing Liberals get more power, and then they damage David Elliott. Why would they want to do damage to David Elliott? Well, he was from a different faction. Why would Nassif want to do damage to David Elliott? Because he's a Northwestern, was a Northwestern MP, who was raising concerns about his property developments because they were falling down and people buying off the plan were being ripped off. That's why David Elliott was raising concerns about them. And then Nassif wanted to get rid of the building commissioner, David Chandler, wanted him sacked. Why would he want him sacked? Because he was enforcing tougher rules on dodgy building developments to protect people buying units off the plan. And then there was the move to try to replace Liberal councillors on the Hillshire Council with friendly councillors who would do favours for Nassif. That's in a nutshell what this is all about. There's a lot of complexity to it. And I'll share some more of it throughout the program, because it's now pulling in the likes of the Miranda MP, Eleni Patinos. And throughout all this speculation and reporting in the last couple of months, her name has never been mentioned. Now, she's not accused of wrongdoing, but suddenly she's been dragged into this as well. The Liberals have a mammoth effort to win the next state election. I can't see how it's possible after today.
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5: Now let's head north up to Marty. Got a smash on the M1 near Wyong Road. It's affecting northbound traffic towards Newcastle. Two lanes are closed up there, lanes 1 and 2. Liverpool, a nasty smash involving heaps of vehicles on the M5 near the highway. That's affecting eastbound traffic towards the city or airport. Lane 1 is closed. Open. Truck's still broken down and stuck on Silverwater Road and Parramatta Road is in lane 2 facing southbound towards Chillora and Leppington. A truck broken down on Bringelly Road near Skyline Crescent. He's in lane 1 facing westbound. I'm Dennis Lee, 2GB.
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1: Carl Stefanovic continuing to make headlines. We'll talk about Carl with Peter Ford coming up next. But firstly, news headlines. And with the latest, good afternoon, Madeleine McNeil.
25: Good afternoon, Clinton. The Emergency Management Minister says 94% of targeted cell towers successfully broadcast the Aus Alert test message, which is above the agency's target. Christy McBain says there's no need to worry if you did not receive the alert, as there are many reasons why that may be the case. The ICAC probe into illegal political donations and people with links to the New South Wales Liberal Party has begun today, with the first hearing now underway. A man's been arrested at Sydney International Airport and charged with murder over a shooting at Canley Heights in May. And the federal court has upheld the ruling Senator Pauline Hanson racially vilified Green Senator Mehreen Farooqi on social media. In sport, the MCG is reportedly set to host two AFL games on the same day for just the fourth time in history. The Swans Essendon match in round 23 is part of a proposed doubleheader, along with Richmond taking on St Kilda. Thanks, Clinton. There'll be more news and sport at 4.
1: Thank you, Maddie. 17 degrees on the coast, 19 degrees in Penrith. Another indication the economy is really struggling at the moment. Myer's released some sales results today, and they show sales in June in particular particularly bad. They were down 5.5%, and not great in July either. Slight recovery, but sales still down by 4%. The boss of Myer, Olivia Worth, says this is because of interest rate increases, cost of living pressure, which is real. She says fuel has obviously added to that. You have a weakening housing market, low auction clearance rates we've been talking about. On top of that, the perception's out of the federal budget. So Ms. Worth says the combination of all those factors has meant customers are feeling it, and this is obviously impacting discretionary spending. So just spending on things that you don't really need. So sales down 5.5% in June, 4% in July. 131873, just talking about the fuel excise, which is going to increase by 17 and a half cents a litre this coming weekend. G'day, Mike.
26: Yeah, mate, when are the electric cars going to pay for something? I mean, they're 1.5 times probably heavier than a normal car. They have wider tyres to carry the weight. They break up the road. So, I mean, Kama Sutra Albanese, he can say, look, I can do another position. I think it's about time we increase their rego.
1: Well, they will be paying more with a user charge at some point. The issue the states are facing is that it was deemed unconstitutional when they introduced in Victoria. But in the New South Wales budget, I know you're listening to us up in Queensland, Mike, but in the New South Wales budget and the forward estimates, Daniel Mookie, the Treasurer, has actually put down a fee in the coming years so that they are planning to introduce one. They've just got to figure out legally how they can do it.
26: There's a government, for goodness sake.
1: Yes.
26: I mean, they can't do anything.
1: Good point. Apparently it will happen. I'll wait to see when it does happen, but it needs to happen. Jim Chalmers has even said that it should happen.
0: Sydney Now on 2GB.
1: Commonwealth Games underway, and this isn't good news for Meghan Markle. It's because of the Commonwealth Games. You see, Meghan is not as popular. Good afternoon, Peter Ford.
2: Well, she didn't come out victorious, but her much-hyped appearance on MasterChef, I would generally say was probably successful. I mean, you've got to say that the Commonwealth Games being on kind of skews the whole game a bit, and that was clear number one last night. And Lego Masters and MasterChef kind of battled it out and came in virtually neck and neck, a slight edge to MasterChef. So I guess Meghan gets the win there. But look, I thought she was a very good guest. There's not one TV producer who could honestly put their hand on their heart and say, if we could have had her, we wouldn't have taken her. You know, every TV producer in the country would have jumped at the chance, particularly when supposedly she did it for free. I just have some trouble with that one. But, you know, that's what officially they're saying. I mean, if you're doing it for free, wouldn't you say to the producers, look, I'll do it for free. I'll give you my whole day. I'll turn up. I'll do all the things. But in my name, I want you to give a $100,000 donation to the Red Cross. Something like that. That didn't happen. So anyway, look, she says she didn't get paid. She didn't get paid. But then they had the added bonus of a little cameo from Prince Harry. I mean, what are the odds? Amazingly, Prince Harry had the phone number of the floor manager on MasterChef.
1: Yeah, right.
2: And he just happened to ring while they were filming.
1: Sure.
2: I mean, what are the odds of this? It's unbelievable. And luck can be on your side sometimes. And so suddenly the phone was handed to Meghan Markle while they were filming, and this is what ensued.
3: What's going on? Have I interrupted something important?
4: Well, we are actually in the middle of tasting all of the dishes. We have four incredible cooks here. It's amazing. They're so talented. We wish you were here. He's in Canberra right now.
7: Yeah, we do.
4: With the veterans.
3: There's chandeliers in the background. That's very nice.
4: I wish you could try this. These dishes are fantastic.
1: Good on you, Meghan. Can she cook?
2: Well, that's the jury's still out on that one. I mean, we know she's got her flour sprinkles and her hibiscus jam, but beyond that, I'm not sure that we're really convinced that she can cook much. But look, she was a very gracious and giving guest. And as I said, there's not one TV producer who wouldn't have jumped at the chance.
1: Karl Stefanovic is continuing to grab headlines.
2: It's interesting, isn't it? He's not shying away from giving people a platform. And I say that word quite deliberately. His latest controversial guest is Mick Gatto, the colourful Melbourne businessman. And so that dropped last night and I watched it. And look, I don't have any problem at all with Carl interviewing anyone he wants, including Tommy Robinson. But I think when you aren't challenging people, and Carl is capable of it, Carl's a really good journalist. I don't think you've seen the best of that on the Today Show, because you're basically just churning it out on breakfast TV. You know, the producers have written three questions for you and you read them out. But the stuff he did on 60 Minutes, I think, was very good. But with the podcast, he is just letting people ramble and he's not challenging anybody, particularly when they're controversial guests. You really need to do that. Some people will argue, and I think there's some truth in it, that podcasts generally are pretty relaxed and laid back and people have a chat and reminisce and tell anecdotes. And it's not a confrontational type situation. But I think when you've got someone like Mick Gatto and you're not going to challenge them and ask some really, really tough questions, then the follow-up question to that, I think that's when you open yourself up for criticism. But look, in a sea full of podcasts, there seems to be only one that people are talking about at the moment.
1: Yep, he's certainly being successful. He's getting big numbers. Good on you, Pete. We'll talk tomorrow.
2: Thanks, Clinton.
1: Peter Ford, just on Karl Stefanovic, there was a hint, I don't think it's been confirmed, that he'll be interviewing Ben Robert Smith in the coming weeks. Of course, Ben Robert Smith, a Victoria Cross recipient, is facing war crimes charges, which he is denying. He's always denied any wrongdoing. Well, the matters have actually been in court today. He has sought a bail variation, and Ben Robert Smith wants to be able to move to Brisbane so he can be closer with his family. That's meant that he's needed changes to his bail conditions. Matter's been before the Downing Centre local court today, and the judge, Susan Horan, has actually granted that bail condition. So it means that Ben Robert Smith can move to Brisbane. Look, that makes sense. It's not as if he's a flight risk moving from one part of Queensland to another part of Queensland. So Ben Robert Smith can move to Brisbane.
7: If it's happening in Sydney, you'll hear it on Sydney Now with Clinton Maynard on 2GB.
1: I was just talking about the Liberal Party prospects at the upcoming, and it's only 8 months away, it'll be here before you know it, state election. And I think what's happening before ICAC, not just today, but what will happen in the coming days, is devastating for the Liberal Party. Warren says what they're going to need to do is do a preference deal with One Nation, unless they want to be wiped out. Timely you say that. I was in contact with a Macquarie Street operative just before I came on air. And this particular insider, somebody quite high up, was sharing some polling details with me. And this polling is devastating for the coalition. Effectively shows the National Party will be wiped out. And if you look at the election material and political material of somebody like Paul Toole, who's the former Deputy Premier, member for Bathurst, in his election material at the moment, his political material, he doesn't really reference the National Party. They don't want to be associated with mainstream parties at the moment. That's the reality. So they probably have no choice but to do preference deals, but even that, I've got to say, Warren, might not help them, because preference deals usually only help if the party that you're doing the deal with isn't going to attract overall as much support as you, as high a primary. But all the opinion polls are indicating that One Nation's primary is much, much higher than either the Liberal Party or the National Party. Coming up next, I'll share with you what the Emergency Services Minister, Christy McVeigh, has had to say about the AusAlert system. She is overall declaring it a success.
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5: Just a quick reminder, school zones are in force till 4 p.m. this afternoon. Still got 15 minutes to go, so please, if you're heading towards the schools, slow down to 40 k's now around the schools. Up north of Marty, they've slowing down. They've smashed into each other. Heaps of vehicles have smashed into each other on the M1 near Wyong Road. It's affecting northbound traffic towards Newcastle. Two lanes are closed up there, lanes 1 and 2. To Liverpool, another smash involving heaps of vehicles on the M5 near the highway. That's affecting eastbound traffic towards the city or airport. Lane 1 is closed. Delays back to the M7. I'm Dennis Lee on 2GB.
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1: The results of the Oz Alert test are in. I'll bring you those details in a moment, but I just want to quickly speak with Maris, who's calling me from Oatley. Now, Maris, your grandson's been involved in an awful incident this afternoon. What's happened?
17: Well, it was actually this morning. We've been at the hospital all day.
1: Yep.
17: We're coming out of a medical centre with automatic doors, and he walked out of the doors and an e-bike going too fast on the footpath knocked him, threw him to the ground. He got a huge bump on his forehead.
1: Yeah,
17: it was blood everywhere. I took him straight back in. The doctor cleaned him up and said, take him to the hospital. So we had to take him to the hospital, where a three-year-old had to undergo stitches to his nose, and the e-driver, he stopped. He was mortified, but they are so dangerous. He wouldn't have seen him coming. He was going too fast.
1: It happened so quickly. The person who was riding the bike, were they a teenager or somebody older?
17: Oh, older, mid-20s.
1: Well, for a start, you're not allowed to ride an e-bike on a footpath if you're above the age of 16.
17: That's right.
1: So he's already breaking the rules there.
17: That's right.
1: How fast do you think he might have been going?
17: Well, I didn't see the speed, but someone, a witness, said he was going too fast.
1: Well, clearly, and he's not allowed on the footpath. And I'm presuming now, I appreciate that he got off the e-bike, but he's now disappeared.
17: Well, no, he didn't go, and he followed me into the medical centre. He was apologising.
1: Okay.
17: He wouldn't leave until I took his number in case I needed anything.
1: Oh, that's good. No, that's good. Tell me how your grandson's doing now.
17: Well, he's now in the care of his parents. He's very sleepy. He won't get out of the blood-soaked clothes. He's going to have a very black eyes and a big noggin and the stitches on his nose.
1: Oh, dear. Maris, what's his name?
17: This is Hugo.
1: Well, Maris, just let Hugo know that everybody listening to 2GB Sydney Now sends him our love. You know that I'm on a campaign about e-bikes, and this is the exact reason, because innocent people are being put in danger day after day.
17: I mean, e-bike riders have got to wear helmets. We'll be wearing helmets soon on the footpath.
1: Ridiculous. Look, please let me know maybe in a couple of days' time how little Hugo's doing. Look, if there's any silver lining, it's the fact that it happened outside a medical centre. And I realise he then had to take him to hospital. And at least the person who was on the e-bike has done the right thing and gotten off the bike and followed you into the medical centre and exchanged numbers and so forth. But this again demonstrates how the government has had their head in the sand with regulating these things.
16: Decades of experience, award-winning insight. Clinton Maynard on Sydney Now.
1: 10 to 4, okay. The Oz Alert test has been deemed a success this afternoon. The Emergency Management Minister, Christy McBain, has spoken. And she says the benchmark for success was reaching 90% of mobile towers. And she says it's reached 94%.
18: So we'll continue to work with our telco partners around a whole range of data and make sure that that is communicated to the public. Obviously, this has been a very successful test. We have reached more towers than we anticipated in this test. We already know from the 9 successful trials we held in jurisdictions in each state and territory, as well as running a remote test, a critical test, that all of those tests were already successful. So the fact that we have reached and exceeded the target that we set shows that the technology works. It shows that the partnership that NEMA has with its international partner agencies has been effective in making sure that this build was as successful as it could be for the Australian context.
1: Okay, so it's successful because it's reached 94% of mobile towers. That doesn't mean it's reached 94% of mobile phones. That doesn't mean that 94% of people have received the alert. Now, this is a test, and this is the process you need to go through to make sure that in a real emergency or a terrorist attack, a natural disaster, these things work. But judging by your feedback, I'm getting plenty of people who told me they didn't receive a message on their phone. Now, the Interim Coordinator General of NEMA, so that's the National Emergency Management System, Patrick Hetherington, says this large-scale test has been all about understanding how the technology performs in real-world conditions. This is what Patrick Hetherington has said.
6: Today's test was all about understanding how AusAlert performed at scale across millions of devices and at hundreds of different environments. NEMA will now assess all of the data, including reports from our technical and operational partners, jurisdictions and community feedback. We'll do a deep dive into all aspects of today's test and make any necessary modifications to the system so that AusAlert is ready for the Australian government and emergency service organisations to use from October 2026.
1: I think they'll need to dive very deeply because plenty of you didn't receive the message. And that's not the end of the world. This is just a test. But I think they're going to need to run another test. Now, some more feedback from you. John's in Riverston says, the absurdity of the new alert system only working if you have a relatively new phone and the latest software upgrade shows how much the government does need to do. They should be able to access any phone, regardless of the age or software version. Paul says here, my phone is good enough to send me an alert from my bookmaker or my bank manager, but it wasn't good enough to send me an alert from the government. Needs more help. If you'd like to share your feedback, 131873.
16: Traffic. 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
5: Let's go north again. At Woi Woi, a road damage still on Brisbane Water Drive and the Boulevard. That's affecting northbound traffic towards West Gosford. Speed down to 40 k's now around the side. If you're heading up there, please take care. Watch out for the workmen. At Marty, we've still got a few issues after that smash involving heaps of vehicles on the M1 near Wyong Road. It's still affecting northbound traffic towards Newcastle. Lane 1 is closed. And at Glenville, truck still broken down and conked out on the M4 on-ramp from James Roos Drive. He's in Lane 1 facing westbound towards Prospect. I'm Dennis Lee on 2GB.
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1: We had a word on the street message from one of our listeners that there are some issues affecting software for Service New South Wales at the moment. 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We don't know when their services are going to be back up and running. But if you need to do business with Service New South Wales, their recommendation would be don't go onto their website and maybe avoid their outlets for the next couple of hours.
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1: It's 3 to 4, Clinton Maynard with you on a lovely Monday afternoon. Yanni says, I wonder how much the tests on our phones has cost the taxpayers. Well, the system's worth $136 million, but that's not the price of today's exercise. Tony says, AusAlert, it's a bit like the bomb. They spend more taxpayers' money on a new system. Maybe if they restart it, turn it on and turn it off again, maybe they might get it right. Better to attempt it, though, and be proactive, not reactive. Look, and that's the whole point. That's the reason they've done a test. 131873. We touched on these terrible auction clearance rates at the start of the program. Lowest in 40 years across the weekend in Sydney. Glenn's got some thoughts on it. G'day, Glenn.
3: G'day, just look, with this auction clearance rate, there is a particular reason why, and I don't think any economists or commentators have even picked up on this one yet, but there's another reason why they're so low.
1: Mm.
3: Over recent years, young couples, if they couldn't afford to buy a home in the suburb that they wanted to live in, what they do is they continue to rent in the area they wanted to stay and live, and they would buy a rental property, investment property,
1: yep,
3: in a suburb that they could afford to buy it. And then as they build up equity in that home, eventually they would sell it to help them buy the home where they want to live. But, of course, pre-budget, they were able to take advantage of negative gearing for that investment property. Because they're no longer able to take advantage of negative gearing, the banks are now saying that they are not able to afford the repayments like they used to be able to, and they've actually reduced the borrowing capacity by anything up to one-third. I can give you a specific example. My daughter, pre-budget, could have borrowed $720,000. You can now only borrow $480,000, all because of the abolition, yep, of negative gearing.
1: And that has a massive effect on the state of the market, which is then reflected whether you're buying at auction or not, but it's reflected in the clearance rates. It's a great point, Glenn, and I appreciate your feedback on that. It's the perfect example how the government's effectively shot themselves in the foot.
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1: Coming up in the next hour of the program, 10 to 1. Yes, the 10 to 1 is back for Sydney Now, and it'll have a bit of a twist this week. So I'll bring you the details after 4 o'clock. Also, the proposals for a cat curfew. I know we've touched on this one before, but given the outbreak of bird flu, there is a new push to introduce a curfew for domestic cats. We'll look at that one after 4 o'clock.
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4: It's 4 o'clock. Good afternoon. I'm Madeline McNeil. The first nationwide test of a new emergency alert system has been declared a success despite many Australians reporting they didn't receive the notification. Data from the National Emergency Management Agency shows a higher than anticipated 94% of cell towers broadcast the alert to compatible devices. Emergency Management Minister Chrissy McBain says NEMA will be analysing today's data and seeking feedback from the community.
18: Don't worry if you did not receive an alert. This could be because you were not in a coverage area, your software was not up to date, or your device was incompatible.
4: The federal court has upheld a ruling the One Nation leader Pauline Hanson racially vilified Greens Senator Meereen Farooqi on social media. Senator Hanson says her legal team will be reviewing the decision with a view to lodge a High Court appeal. A man's been arrested at Sydney International Airport and charged with murder over a shooting in the city's southwest. A 28-year-old man died at Liverpool Hospital after he and another man arrived with gunshot wounds in May. Police determined the shooting took place at Canley Heights after three other men sought treatment that same night. Master Builders New South Wales is stressing the need for a royal commission into the CFMEU and other alleged corruption in the construction industry. The body says scandals in Queensland and Victoria are undermining confidence. Chief Executive Matthew Pollock says we need a large-scale investigation to get to the bottom of the issues.
7: We need the investigative powers that are afforded to a federal royal commission so that the investigation can go where it needs to go.
4: Recorded for

0: If Yolanda says they'll take all the money they can get to meet the growing demand for support.
1: It's been a pattern over the last 2 to 3 years where more and more people are turning to us, and about 1 in 3 people who are coming to us are coming to us for the very first time. So we know that there's real demand out there in community for our services. So something like the Return and Earn scheme gives us an opportunity to raise additional revenue.
0: In finance, just before close, the All Ords is trading up 115 points at 90.57. 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
3: The West Tigers have held crisis talks with Adam Dewey and his agent after the disgruntled playmaker pulled out of the team last week. Chief Executive Sean Mielekamp took no questions following a quick update to reporters stating Dewey will be back at training tomorrow.
4: It was a very positive and productive meeting. Adam will be at training tomorrow, which is a very good sign. And what's really important is that what is said in that room stays in that room. That's important for us as a club. We're all doing what's best for the club.
3: The MCG is reportedly set to host 2 AFL games on the same day for just the 4th time in history. The Swans Essendon match in round 23 is part of a proposed doubleheader, along with Richmond taking on St Kilda. EPL club Tottenham Hotspur has arrived ahead of the Sydney Super Cup involving Chelsea, Sydney FC and the Western Sydney Wanderers, which gets underway tomorrow. That's sport. I'm Adam Hawes.
0: It's 4 past 4. That's the latest news and sport.
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6: Let's head north again at Marty. Still got major dramas after that smash on the M1 near Wyong Road. It's still affecting northbound traffic towards Newcastle. Lane 1 is closed. And down the highway at Cowan, a truck broken down on the M1 near the Hawkesbury. He's in Lane 1 facing northbound towards Gosford. And at Grenville, another truck broken down on the M4 on-ramp from James Rees Drive. There was in Lane 1 facing westbound towards Prospect. MG was on the phone. He reckons it's an absolute nightmare out there. Delays back to Homebush Bay Drive. It's roughly a 20-minute drive. I'm Dennis Lee on 2GB.
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0: Partly cloudy with a slight chance of a shower and light winds. Sunny tomorrow, 9 to 21 degrees in the city, 4 to 21 in the west. Looking ahead, mostly sunny Wednesday and Thursday, a shower or two Friday and Saturday. Right now in town, it's 16 degrees, the same at Terry Hills. It's 17 at Bankstown and Lucas Heights, 18 at Campbelltown. I'm Madeline McNeil. 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
3: Great to have your company this Monday afternoon, 131873. Good news if you use the T1 train line, the Western Line and the Blue Mountains line. Trains are now running again between Blacktown and any new planes. There was a time there a little early this afternoon. All the services were paused because there was a person near the tracks. The emergency services are now attended to that.

0: and Transport for New South Wales tells us the trains are now running again. There could be some delays. Look, on Friday, I was telling you about the changes to the train timetable that are going to come into force in October. Now, this isn't receiving any publicity yet, but I've had access to some leaked information about what some of what's been proposed. Now, it's not been finalised. I should make that clear. But from what I've seen, there is one particular train line where travel times in peak hour on some significant services would increase by as much as 11 minutes. There would be additional services, and on many of the lines, there will be more trains running. And the timetable is changing because the Metro will run to Bankstown roughly mid-October. So train timetable changes are necessary. But I just hope for the sake of thousands of Sydneysiders, they're not going to face longer travel times in the peak hour. Now, we've been in contact with Transport for New South Wales, and they've emphasised to us the train timetable is far from finalised yet. I'm hoping later in the week we'll speak with the boss of Sydney Trains, Matt Longland, and hopefully he can share some of what they've planned so far and perhaps address these concerns. And I'll go through the particular line later in the week. I don't want to scare you yet, but from what I'm seeing, there could be significant changes that would add travel time for some Sydney commuters. Now, some other commuters may save some time, and there's always winners and losers in these big changes. But if they do increase travel times by as much as 11 minutes for a peak hour service, a lot of Sydney people are going to be pretty unhappy.
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0: That'll be coming up later in the week, 4:08. Now, the ICAC hearings. This is day one today of a hearing process that will probably go for about 2 months, potentially longer than that. And I think this has the potential to completely destroy the Liberal Party's chances at the next state election. And here's the key reason why. There are MPs that have been named today as part of the evidence. These are not MPs where there's been accusations against them that have been made, but simply that their names are in headlines is not good for their electoral chances when they're going to the ballot box in March against a government that, yes, has been in place for 3.5 years and, to be honest, hasn't made a huge impact, but a lot of people don't hate the Labor Party in New South Wales at a state level. It's not quite like the situation at a federal level. And then you've got the huge rise in One Nation. I think this is already shaping up as a terribly difficult election for the Liberal Party. Now we're having key names dragged through ICAC. So, as I explained in the first hour of the program, much of the allegations relate to the dodgy property developer, Jean Nassif, who's in Lebanon at the moment, left behind a collapsed company top place with $1 billion worth of debt. This is the sort of classy guy this bloke is. His daughter has been before the courts here in Sydney on related charges, and he doesn't have the guts to come back and stand by his daughter because he know he'll be arrested and charged if he does, but just let his daughter face court. Now, the ICAC would love to be able to interview Jean Nassif, but that's not going to happen either. They'd also like to interview Christian Ellis, who was a Liberal Party operative. He's overseas. They would like to interview the son of Damien Tudehope, James. He's in New Zealand. Now, up until this point, his name has never been mentioned in public, but it has been today. Well, he's refusing to appear before ICAC as well. That then means that now his father is not accused of any wrongdoing, but his father's name is then dragged through the process. And that's part of the reason he has stood down as the Shadow Attorney General. But what's happened today before the commission is the counsel assisting has presented her opening statement. And as part of that, some phone tap recordings have been played. And these are recordings, for instance, between Jean Nassif and, in one of these examples, the brother of the former Premier Dominic Perrottet, Jean-Claude Perrottet. And in these phone conversations, at one point, Jean Nassif has actually referred to himself as the godfather of the Liberal Party because there was evidence heard that the likes of Christian Ellis and Jean-Claude Perrottet were hoping that they'd received donations of around $2 million. Now, there's not an allegation that money was going into their back pockets, but this money was then going to be used within the Liberal Party to finance their factional efforts and branch stacking and so forth. Why did Jean Nassif potentially, what's the allegation that he wanted to have influence within the Liberal Party? Because he wanted his dodgy property developments passed through council, the Hillshire Council in the northwest of Sydney. Now, this does concern a member of the Sydney Now team, David Elliott, who's on this show every Thursday afternoon. He was one of the local members in the area, as well as being a senior minister, who was opposed to some of these developments. So they wanted to cause him political damage. And they wanted to bring down the building commissioner, David Chandler, whose job it was to organise inspections of properties and Dean whether they were going to be safe or not. Well, Gene Nassif wanted to bring him down. Well, in some of these phone taps that have now been played before the commission, Nassif has said that he was the godfather. In one of the calls between Perrottet, not Dom, but Jean-Claude, he's told Nassif, sympathised with Nassif, that, oh, David Elliott, he's just out to get you. And then in another, this was between Jean Nassif and an associate, an unnamed associate. He says, I have effed David Elliott badly. This is the developer. I took his seat because David Elliott's seat was abolished. I took his seat. There is no Baulkham Hills faction anymore. I've stacked the council. In another, he said he believed he paid for the removal of the building commissioner, David Chandler. And then there is another suggestion. This is from Nassif, that he was going to see his girls installed in positions of power within the then Liberal state government. So who are his girls? Well, the allegation is that one of his girls would be Eleni Patinos. Now, no allegations have been made about Eleni Patinos. I know Eleni Patinos very well. She's the Miranda MP. But the suggestion before ICAC today has been that Jean Nassif would have so much power within the Liberal Party that people that he wanted appointed as ministers would jump up the ladder. Well, a few months after this phone conversation was recorded, Eleni Patinos became the Fair Trading Minister. The building commissioner, David Chandler, reported to the Fair Trading Minister. And if you cast your mind back to these days, this is several years ago, there was a lot of controversy about David Chandler, and suddenly he quit. He had to be convinced to return to his job. So at the moment, that these are allegations, it's not proven. But this is day one of a two-month process. And even if these allegations aren't proven, the bottom line will be it dragged the Liberal Party through the mud, which I would fear, if you're a Liberal Party supporter, will make them unelectable come March next year.
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0: 14 past four. I'll obviously keep you up to date on this over the next couple of months because it'll be explosive. And some of from what I've heard that may occur late this week, it may not transpire, but it could well rock Macquarie Street. 131873, if you'd like to email the program, 2gb.com. And I've just got to say that Ray Hadley, who used to present the morning program on this station, he was at the forefront of this issue for years, and I would often be in contact when I was the state political reporter because there was an inquiry in the upper house with Ray about what was happening in that particular inquiry. He led the fight against Nassif and was involved in long-running legal action with Nassif as well. But Nassif doesn't have the courage to stand up to allegations. He, of course, is now in Lebanon, effectively on the run and safe because of the way various extradition treaties work.
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0: It's a quarter past four. A second bird flu case in New South Wales has renewed calls for the state to introduce cat curfews. Now, you might be thinking, hang on, what's a cat got to do with bird flu? Well, there are some suggestions that felines that are roaming around the suburbs could somehow spread bird flu if it starts affecting more of our birds. Now, as it stands now, New South Wales councils don't have the power to force an owner of a cat to keep their pet inside, despite the push by some vets and some conservation groups. I admit I don't have a pet cat. I don't know a lot about cats. I'm not a big fan of cats. I don't have a problem with them, but probably wouldn't want one. Dr. Rob Zammit, you've heard him on the station for years as 2GB's resident vet. Hello, Rob.
2: Hello, good to talk to you. It's nice to hear your voice.
0: Rob, I don't know a lot about cats, other than there has been a push in recent years to contain them to inside at night. Is that
2: That's a law.
0: That is law.
2: That has been in us for quite some time, that you're supposed to bring your cat in at night time. That's people, you know, how do you police that? How do you find out? It was brought in when they were bringing in microchipping as a compulsory thing for dogs and cats.
0: Yep.
2: So it's been in for a long time, but it's just impossible to police, as you said. It's just how do you police it? But it's true, too. I mean, the average age of a cat, before microchipping, the average age of a cat was less than 2 years of age. And people were shocked at that, but because cats going out at night do get into strife. They get into strife with, you know, jumping in the backyards with dogs or getting hit by cars. So they're the most common things.
0: So it meant, and before now, that point, before that law came in, the mortality rate was very high.
2: Oh, very high. And it's still, you know, higher than it should be because people don't follow the law. You know, they're not putting their, they're not bringing their cats inside at night, which shows very little care for our own native fauna. You know, cats are nocturnal hunters, especially dawn and dusk, and that's when our animals are out. So they do a fair bit of damage that way.
0: So on the bird flu issue, would it be possible for a cat to either pick up bird flu or pass it on?
2: Yes, other mammals have certainly got bird flu. Seals and other different mammals have contracted bird flu. We know that for a fact. And they could easily, if they bring down a bird that's got bird flu, they'll do one of two things. They could catch it themselves, but they often bring their prey home as well. And people, you know, unwittingly pick it up and throw it out, and all of a sudden they're in communication with bird flu.
0: Just to clarify, and I'm not sure whether you know the details of this, Rob, that humans aren't in any danger from bird flu, are they?
2: You can get it. They're saying that people that are immune compromised, like older people or very young people, could certainly get cases of bird flu. They've got to be aware of that.
0: So the logistics of keeping cats indoors, at the moment, councils don't seem to have a lot of power to actually enforce those rules, do they?
2: That's the problem. That is the problem. If there have been cases where occasionally someone has a nuisance cat coming into their yard all the time, they'll report it to council, and council will try and send out an animal patrol person to try and deal with it and talk to neighbours and see who owns the cat. That's the hard thing.
0: What recommendations do you have, Rob, for owners of cats to try to protect their animals, to try to keep them inside?
2: Yeah, just be responsible. I mean, if you love your cat, you should keep it inside. You know, people get worried, but I don't want my cat to be inside all the time. Well, you can build people in apartments have built runs for cats outside. People up in, you know, several floors up, but they'll have a run coming out of one window, going round the building to another window somewhere else. So the cat just goes outside. It also gets a bit of a run outside, and, you know, a bit of an adventure, gives it an enriched environment. But the thing is, people say, oh, no, I'd like my cat to be out there free and running around. During the day, all cats want to do, and same at night, they just like to lay down and sleep. They're not out there exercising all the time.
0: I'm with Dr. Rob Zappert, 2GB's long-time vet. Well, just a little more on that, Rob. Is it cruel to force a cat to just stay inside 24/7?
2: Not if you give it a reasonable environment inside. You know, there's lots of various mazes that you can get for your cat where your cat can jump around inside and scratching poles. You know, plenty of areas for them to go to the toilet inside.
0: But they don't need to. I'm a dog owner, so I've got more experience with dogs. But they don't. The cat doesn't need to fossick around in the dirt in the garden or smell the fresh air.
2: They get enough fresh air if you just have screen on your windows and open the windows and let the air in that way. And there are people that will take their cats for a walk. They put them in a harness and train them to walk from a very young age. And truly, I've seen them, and I've had them as clients.
0: It seems ridiculous.
2: Ridiculous. They don't need to do that.
0: Okay.
2: Cats are very happy lying around, bring me food. You know, as I say, cats... Dogs have owners that look after them. Cats have slaves. So now we take, bring them food, clean their litter trays. Here's something to scratch your nails on. Yeah, have a good time. Don't worry. I'm going to work to earn money to buy food for you. They're fine. They're fine at home.
0: And, Rob, that's why we don't have one, because we're the boss in our house, not really with our dog. Good to talk to you, Rob.
2: Great talking to you, all of us.
0: Dr. Rob Zammit, 2GB's long-time vet. Share your experience with me with cats. Do you keep the cat inside the whole time? That's what the recommendation is. Can you manage it? I actually thought they needed to have some access to outdoors, just the fresh air. 131873, let me know your experience with your cat.
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4: Now up north of Mardi, some bad experiences for drivers. We've still got major issues after that smash on the M1 near Wyong Road. It's still affecting northbound traffic towards Newcastle. Lane 1 is still closed. We've got delays back to Palmdale Road trying to get through there. At Granville, a truck broken down on the M4 on-ramp from James Roos Drive. He's in Lane 1 facing westbound towards Prospect. Got delays back to Homebush Bay Drive. It's a 20-minute drive trying to get through there. And at Ryde, a car broken down at Victoria Road on Devlin Street. He's in Lane 5 facing westbound. I'm Dennis Lee on 2GB.
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0: We are going to enjoy some great memories over the next month or so with 2GB's 100-year birthday and some big news about a big outside broadcast coming up as well. 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
0: 26 past four. Liberal Senator Andrew Bragg today has left the door open for some sort of coalition with One Nation at the next election, or at least a preference deal. This is the next federal election. Polling of 9,000 voters has found that if this was replicated at an election, and Ben spoke about this this morning, Pauline Hanson's party could win between 53 and 66 seats. Andrew Bragg was on the Today Show this morning, and he says, look, the most important thing is to get rid of Labor. If that means doing a deal with One Nation, he'd be up for it.
16: If the numbers were the numbers and we had to be in coalition with others, then, of course, we would be pragmatic. I mean, we have to get rid of these guys. They're terrible.
0: Andrew Bragg on the Today Show this morning.
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0: Bit of feedback here about cats. Suggesting here from one of our listeners, councils won't do anything about roaming cats because the cat lobby is so strong. Grants in Cabramatta says, I have cats, live in a gated community, three homes. Since we moved in, the incidents of rats and mice have disappeared. They love our cat. We tried to keep the cat inside, but try getting some sleep when your cat wants out at night. Cat owners will know exactly what I'm talking about. Hello, Mark.
7: Hello, mate. How you going?
0: I'm good, my friend.
7: All right, mate. I've got to disagree with Ross. He's a lovely vet, but I've got to disagree with him.
0: Yep.
7: Mate, I live down the south coast, and cats that roam around through the day. I had lizards, blue tongue lizards, that I raised from little things and living them up, and the cats have killed the two of the mating lizards that I've had there. I've had bowerbirds that used to nest for years, and this lady that moved down two doors from me had two cats, and through the day they still hunt, mate. So I've got to disagree with you.
0: Okay, good on you, Mark. You're welcome to express a different opinion. Sylvia's in Bosley Park. Hi, Sylvia.
17: Oh, hi. Hi, Clinton. Thank you for taking my call.
0: Do you have a cat?
17: I had three cats living in a two-bedroom unit at Kempsey, and they were the most happy cats you could ever see.
0: Yep.
17: One was pure white, one was jet black, and one was the Russian blue. And then I got a fourth one, a Siamese one. And with the fourth one, I came in my, other home. You know, I bought a home. But, you know, for 7 years, these cats were inside, indoors. They never went out, not at all, because it's a unit, you know, so there was no, okay.
0: Well, you take the cat for a walk.
17: No, she has to go to the balcony and, you know, walk there and go on the sill of the balcony. And there were the most gorgeous, gorgeous, settled cats that you would. I used to talk to them. I used to, play with them. So,
0: It sounds like the cats were your boss, Sylvia. Not the other way around. Bit like our dog, Terry the Toy Poodle. He's definitely the box in our house. Christine says, I have three indoor cats, six cat poles, lots of toys, so nice snuggly blankets as well. And I know that they're safe at work while the wildlife is okay. Thank you, Christine. 131-873. We are kicking off this week our latest edition of 10 to 1. We're going to find Sydney's best suburbs, Sydney's favourite suburb, and I want you to decide. So the way this is going to work is I'm going to take some nominations. So the next couple of days, I want you to send messages. So you can go to the website, 2gb.com, just click on feedback, send me a message. Your favourite suburb in Sydney, it doesn't have to be the one you live in, but I want an explanation as well. What your favourite suburb is, what the best suburb is. You can send me text messages as well, 0460 873 873. And then over the next week or so, we're going to find Sydney's best suburb. It'll be the democratic way of doing things. And for everybody who votes, you're going to have the chance to go along to see Bryan Adams in concert next year. I do have some more tickets to give away, but this is how we're going to give away the tickets in the next week or so. So, Sydney's best suburb, but an explanation about why it's so great. There are 650 suburbs in Sydney, but you didn't realise there's that many. So they start with Abbotsbury all the way down to Zetland. I want to know which is the best one. Bryan Adams will be playing at Sydney Olympic Park, so some people might say Sydney Olympic Park or Homebush Bay. Just go onto the website, send me an email tonight. I want to know your best ones. I asked AI today, Sydney's best suburb, and this is what AI came up with. This is, well, Gemini, the Google version of AI. Lane Cove, the best suburb for families because there's plenty of bushland. North Sydney's the best suburb for professionals because it's close to the CBD and has harbour views. Manly's the best suburb for beach lovers because there's a beach. Winston Hills is the best suburb for budget-conscious families because it's relatively affordable, there is space and there are parks. And if you're a creative bohemian type, the best suburb for you is Newtown. So I want you to hit the email tonight, 2gb.com. You can send me a text message now if you like as well. We'll vote on this in the next week or so. It'll be 10 to 1 Sydney's best suburbs. And for everyone who has a crack, you'll have a chance of winning tickets to go and see Bryan Adams.
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4: No, Marty, not sure about cracks, but we do have a few smashes up there. Yes, quite a few vehicles involved on the M1 near Wyong Road. It's still affecting northbound traffic towards Newcastle. Lane 1 is closed up there. We've got delays back to Palmdale Road trying to get through there. Down the highway at Cowan, we've got a truck broken down on the M1 near the Hawkesbury River. He's in lane 1 facing northbound towards Gosford. And at Ryde, a car broken down on Parramatta Road near Devlin Street. He's in lane 5, not a good place to be, facing westbound towards Parramatta. I'm Dennis Lee on 2GB.
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0: Really good day on the share market. The All Ordinaries has closed up 122 points, 9,064 points. We'll talk to James Willis just after 5:30 with Money News. 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
0: Nominations coming in already for Sydney's best suburb. You don't have to rush it. Put some thought in, and I want some explanations. Gary says Sutherland. It's got to be Sutherland. Darren says it's Pitt Town in the northwest. People in Pitt Town are 20% happier than anyone else. Has that been proven, Darren? Pitt Town, 131873. Let's check our news headlines. And we've got the latest, Madeleine McNeil.
28: Hi, Clinton. Australians who didn't receive today's AusAlert test are being assured that there's no need to worry. Incompatible hardware, outdated software and cell tower issues have been identified as the most likely reasons the notification didn't reach every device. The first day of hearings in the ICAC probe into illegal political donations and people with links to the state's Liberal Party is wrapped up, with the inquiry to resume tomorrow. A man has been charged with more than 40 offences, accused of assaulting a woman known to him in the Hunter Valley. And Western Sydney International Airport is officially up and running, with a dozen commercial cargo flights expected to arrive or depart the site today. In sport, all eyes will be on West Tigers training tomorrow, with disgruntled playmaker Adam Dewey poised to make his return. The Lebanese internationals held positive talks with the club after pulling out of the team following a disagreement with coach Benji Marshall. Thanks, Clinton. There'll be more news and sport at 5.
0: Thank you, Maddie. 17 degrees in the city at 17 degrees in Bankstown. Still to come on the program after 5 o'clock, I'm going to talk with the CEO of the new Western Sydney's National Airport. There are freight flights that are operating from today, which is a big development given that we were talking about Badgerys Creek in the early 1980s. Well, they're flying today. But concerns are being raised about flight paths and the way the curfew or lack of curfew is going to work. So we'll talk to Simon Hickey about that. Mark Geyer coming up after 5:30 with the good, the bad and the ugly following the weekend's football matches. And I'd suggest his ugly will be the West Tigers. Although news today that Adam Dewey apparently is going to turn up to training tomorrow morning. Don't know how he's actually going to do that. And coming up shortly, it'll be straight shooters time with Trent Nikolic.
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0: Look, I was just talking about the situation at ICAC where there are Liberal Party figures under the spotlight. And this will be the case for the next 2 months, Liberal Party operatives. And this is having the effect of dragging in sitting MPs, putting their names in headlines, not that they're necessarily accused of wrongdoing. And so far, they're not sitting MPs. I mentioned James Tudorhope. Up until today, his name had not been mentioned in reports, but it has been today. And one of our listeners points out, James Tudorhope didn't flee to New Zealand. He's working there. Correct. You're right. He is working there. But the allegation has been made before ICAC that he's refusing to give evidence. He is being represented legally before the commission, but he's not giving evidence. Why not? Surely if the ICAC asks you to provide evidence, you could go via video link, which has been facilitated many times in the past. You should give evidence. ICAC is an official corruption body, and he should, if he's asked by ICAC, if there's nothing to hide, he should provide that evidence.
2: Sydney Now on 2GB.
0: 131873. I'm still getting messages about cats in Sydney. Mitch says, don't forget how bad cat excrement is for dogs and pregnant women. They should be inside because in the end, cats are the killers of much of our native wildlife. Helen says, our 14-year-old cat has lived inside his whole life. He's been very happy and content. No issues whatsoever. We'll play the quiz before the end of the program today, and we do have a good prize for the quiz, a double pass to go along to see My Fair Lady, the musical. So a different prize this week. There will be a get-in question. This very famous advertising man was born on this day in 1942, Alan Morris, and sadly passed away back in the early 2000s. Died in 2007, Alan. Alan was one half of Mojo, and they came up with the best ad jingles, I think, in Australian history. Classics like I Feel Like a Tui's. They came up with Paul Hogan's Throw a Shrimp on the Barbie. And also this one. Red Pie.

0: some suggest maybe a best advertising campaign of all time. Simple getting question, what is that ad about? Other than being patriotic, it's about a particular sport. So the getting question just before 6 o'clock, what is that classic ad about? What sport does it refer to?
1: 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Clinton Maynard on Sydney Now.
0: It's 20 to 5. My teenage daughter went into the city yesterday to walk around the Pitt Street Mall and do a bit of window shopping. She came home and she said to me last night, Dad, there was a protest and I was trying to figure out what it was about. Now, Stephanie is 16. She's just turned 16. She doesn't follow news and current affairs. She's a typical teenager. She's not politically engaged. Anyway, she said, Dad, they were shouting out, free, free Palestine. And Steph turns to me and asks, who have we captured? She was serious. She wasn't joking around. She said, who have we captured that needs to be freed? She assumed the protesters that were screaming in the CBD yesterday, that we as Australians must have taken somebody into custody, that the protesters were demanding be released. Doesn't that say everything about the uselessness of these demonstrations and these protests that have been going on for now almost 3 years? My daughters assumed our government was responsible for something terrible, that our government was responsible for capturing somebody that needed to be freed, and that by waving placards and jumping up and down in the CBD, these people would be encouraging the government to release this particular person or a group. My daughter doesn't understand the Middle East conflict. I know some 16-year-olds do, but my daughter doesn't. And a lot of her friends don't have a clue either. But I think that says everything about these damn protests that have been happening in our city every single weekend. They're protesting about a conflict in the Middle East that has nothing to do with us. A dispute that's been going on for hundreds, if not thousands of years. And she asked me, when I explained, oh, no, it's no one's been captured, she said, what's it got to do with us? And I told her, nothing. It's not our problem. And that's the point we've been making on this show for years now. Nothing that we do in this country will influence the decisions of the Israeli government. Nothing that we do will have an impact on the actions of terrorists in the Middle East. Nothing is going to change the actions of Hamas by protesting here. Benjamin Netanyahu, who's up for re-election, is not going to change his policies because people are protesting in damn Hyde Park. All this does is cause division. All this does is drain our resources. Now, there were police there and Steffi saw plenty of police on overtime shifts. And yes, of course, there are gangs that are shooting each other in Sydney streets because there's a drug war going on. But we've got police in the CBD every single weekend who are providing security for protests that have nothing to do with us. Now, midway through last year, the cost of policing these protests had reached $12 million. That's probably upwards of $20 million by now, taxpayers' money. If a public event is held, say a big sporting event, and the organisers need security, and they seek police, there's a user pay system in place. To hire one police officer for a community event, it costs $155.70 per hour. And they do hire more than one at a time. So that's thousands of dollars that community organisation has to pay out. Yet this mob, the Palestine Action Group, holds demonstrations still every single weekend with a bill of $20 million. And you end up paying for it. And what do we get in return? We get nothing. No, we just get teenagers like my daughter, my innocent 16-year-old, asking me, Dad, what's this Free Palestine about? Have we captured someone?
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2: Now, up and off for Marty, it's not cricket, with major issues after that smash on the M1 near Wyong Road causing major delays. It's causing major delays mostly for northbound traffic towards Newcastle. Lane 1 is still closed here, but got delays back past Palmdale Road trying to get through there. Down the highway at Cowan, that truck is still broken down and conked out on the M1. Near the Hawkesbury Bridge. He's in lane 1 facing northbound towards Gosford. East of Creek, a smash on the M4 near Reservoir Road. It's affecting eastbound traffic towards the city. I'm Dennis Lee on 2GB.
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11: 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Thanks to Harris Farm. Fresh as it gets. Fruit, veg, meat, cheese, all at Harris Farm.
0: On the protest in the CBD, T says on the text line, we're all sick to death of these protests, Clinton. Australia's had a gutful. Mick says, look, it's funny you say that about your daughter. My son was in there yesterday for the first time with his mates. He's 16. He said the same thing when he got home. There was about 200 to 300 protesters at Town Hall. This must have been where Steph found them as well. Enough of this rubbish. People are sick and tired of it.
11: On Sydney Now.
12: You can't handle the truth.
11: The Straight Shooters.
0: Well, Trent Nicolich can certainly handle the truth on a Monday afternoon. G'day, Trent.
13: Hello, mate. Good afternoon, everyone.
0: I've been talking about the fuel excise throughout the program. It's one of the big topics of the week. I've been drawing our attention to this for weeks now, that it's coming this weekend, that the fuel excise discount will end, prices will go up 16 cents overnight, but at the same time, we are heading back towards record oil prices. Oil is now above US $100 a barrel, but we're still looking at a 16 cent increase overnight. And the Prime Minister of the weekend, when you were on the radio, he ruled out extending it.
13: Yeah, absolutely. Look, I've heard you talking to your listeners about this, as you said, for weeks. There's multiple layers to this for me. One is we're, 4 years now past the end of the COVID lockdown stuff, and we learnt a whole range of things that we hadn't had to deal with in recent history during that, one of which was when you rely entirely on outside supply lines for things, you tend to have a problem when that supply line dries up or becomes very expensive. So we learnt that, you would have thought, during the COVID lockdown period. Here we are 4 years later. We're in the second round of the conflict in the Middle East now. We're about to see the price of oil go up. And there's multiple layers to it, as I said. One is, if I'm the Prime Minister, if I'm the Treasurer, I'm extending the halving of the excise. I think you have to do that because it's not your fault, my fault, or anybody else's fault who's listening that their fuel price is going through the roof. So I think the government has to do something about it. The other layer to it, Clinton, which infuriates me, is we've got two refineries left in Victoria that I think can make up to 20% of our fuel requirements for the whole country. Why has a politician on either side of Parliament not come out and said, you know what we should do? What we should do is we should ramp these up to maximum capacity. So if they can do 30 or 40% of our needs, great. If they can't ramp them up, why don't you come out and say, this is what we're going to do to ensure this never happens again? Because we used to make most of our own fuel in Australia, and there's absolutely no reason that we shouldn't be doing it now.
0: It would make complete sense. Now, I know extending the excise reduction by 16 cents for about a month, I equate that to around $500 million. So it's a lot of money. It is a hit to the budget, mind you, it creates economic activity. But there are that many areas of the budget the government can save. Of course, Chris Barr wants to go to Fiji with his mates.
14: Where's Peanut Bowen? Where is he?
0: Well, he's going to go to that COP pre-conference in Fiji. Okay, that's only going to save $4 or $5 million, but it would be a start.
13: They spend hundreds of millions of our dollars without even batting an eyelid, Clinton, and I'm getting sick and tired of them when they want to defend something, those who'd be in government saying, oh, well, it's costing too much money, we can't do it. Well, you blow $200 or $300 or $400 million of our money on all sorts of stupid stuff without even batting an eyelid. So what's the difference here?
0: And it gets worse. The excise, because it goes up biannually, it's due to go up a couple of days after the 16-cent discount goes away anyway.
13: Yeah, of course it is. Of course it is. And if anyone's wondering what we're talking about 52 and a bit cents per litre of every litre of fuel that you put in your car. It's already 52 cents a litre. And it doesn't make any sense that you would allow it as well to go up. I don't care that it's ratcheted to go up regardless of anything else. Why wouldn't you just stop that for a year or two until we get a handle on it?
0: Well, the New South Wales government's doing a few of those things when it comes to, for instance, public transport fares in the next 12 months. They're not cutting them, but at least they're not going to increase them for the next 12 months. It does raise the question, Trent, do you trust any politician? I don't care what side they're from. Do you trust any of them?
13: Not at all. I don't know. And it's really interesting. I had a fantastic debate and conversation with the listeners when I was on for Luke Grant on the weekend, because I brought this point up based on a few things. Like we've heard what's going on with with the Prime Minister at the moment, but put that to one side. I said that what I wanted to see was the Liberal Party or One Nation come out and say, this is exactly what we're going to do to fix a specific problem. So don't tell us, for example, that inflation's too high. We know that. Stop telling us that. Tell us what you're going to do to fix it and how you're going to do it and then where that redistribution of funds will go. I had at least 50% of the listeners respond and say, well, we can't trust them anyway. We can't trust what they say. We can't believe what they say. They'll tell us they're going to do something. Then they'll change their position, or they'll tell us they're going to save $100 million, but it'll end up being 50, or they're going to spend $200 million and it'll end up being 500. Nobody trusts anybody.
0: So that's exactly the problem, that even when they put forward policy that you think might have something in it that helps us, you can't trust them. On a lighter note, Trent.
13: Yes.
0: Do you go running? Do you jog to keep fit?
13: I usually run away from people as best I can. No, I don't jog to keep fit. I have ridden bicycles to keep fit, but I don't jog to keep fit, no.
0: There is this story that's emerged from Bali that two men, they're Dutch, they've been banned from Indonesia because they've been accused of hosting a run club. Run club's very popular these days, but it's a discriminatory run club that won't include local people.
13: Yeah, of course it won't. Look, can I just advocate that all run clubs just go away? Like, if you need to go for a jog, why do you need to do it with 4,000 people that then clog up half a city and all the coffee shops and everywhere in between? I used to have to try to negotiate my way through the end of a run club when I was going to work over on the north side of the bridge, and it was impossible. It was like trying to work your way through the busiest part of the
0: show. Isn't it, to motivate yourself to get fit, we'll talk about the Indonesians in a moment, but if you want to motivate yourself, isn't it better to be running with some friends rather than just going by yourself?
13: Do you really need to be motivated to be fit and healthy? Is it not enough?
0: A lot of people do.
13: If the doctor looks you in the eye and says, mate, if you carry on down the path you're going, it's not going to end well for you, isn't that motivation?
0: Yeah, but
13: enough
0: to have your mate there trying to put a poker up your backside to keep running, that helps, doesn't it?
13: Mate, if I had you running behind me talking about the Cronulla Sharks, I'd be running away from you. I wouldn't want to be running with you. I can give you that tip.
0: But what's happened in Bali is these two blokes have tried to start a run club, and one of them apparently has been accused of barring the wife of somebody who had a Western name. His wife is a local, and she wasn't allowed to join.
13: But isn't this typical? We love going to these places, and Australians will advocate all the holidays in the world for Bali. So we go there, talk about how great it is, and then say, no, but not you. Stay away. It's just us. That's fair dinkum. You couldn't make it up, could you?
0: It's too hot to go running in Bali anyway.
13: You would have thought so. Most of the time, they're just running into the water from the sand, aren't they, to go swimming?
0: You'd lose a fair bit of weight.
13: Yeah, well, you would.
0: But if you're drinking a lot of Bintang there, if you're drinking Bintang, you're going out to the nightclubs in Kuta, you then go for a run the next morning, that's going
13: to
0: help.
13: You know what? I know a lot of people who've been to Bali and none of them have come back lighter than when they left.
0: Thank you, Trent. We'll talk next week.
13: See you, mate.
0: Trent Nikolic. Maybe you remember one of those running clubs, but don't people still go jogging by themselves? I know around here, I walk back to Town Hall Station after the show sometimes, and there's a running club that runs through Pyrmont and all the way to Darling Harbour. I usually dodge them while I'm walking. You can still run by yourself, can't you?
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2: Well, if you're heading west, please take care. That sun glare is a real issue. It will have you squinting. At Marty, we've still got a few dramas after that smash on the M1 near Wyong Road. It's still affecting northbound traffic towards Newcastle. Lane 1 is closed up there. Delays back to Palmdale Road trying to get through. At Turramurra, a smash involving a truck and car on the highway and Turramurra Road. That's affecting northbound traffic towards Hornsby. Easter Creek, the earlier Bingle on the M4 near a Reservoir Road has now been cleared. All eastbound lanes towards the city are now open. I'm Dennis Lee on 2GB.
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0: The last few days in the Alpine Resort areas has seen fine weather with reasonably good skiing and boarding conditions. Highly anticipated cool changes forecast for Tuesday night, so tomorrow night bringing some fresh snow along with it. Expect winds to pick up significantly. Visibility is going to drop right down when this front moves in. Wednesday is going to be quite cold, so you'll need to get warm, but you should be rewarded with fresh falls of natural snow around middle of the week. The other excellent news is the temperature is plunging well below zero and it will be very, very cold overnight tonight. So the snow guns are firing consistently across all the resorts, topping up the base on the major runs. That is the latest ski and snow update. Thanks to our friends at Red Energy.
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0: 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Don't forget to nominate Sydney's best suburb. You can send your nominations in via email as well, 2gb.com. Jeff on the text line says, the new Qantas A350-1000 is about to depart 5 p.m. There's close to 6,000 watching. So that's departing from Melbourne, is it? We'll check that out. Coming up in the next hour of the program, I'm going to speak with the CEO of the new Western Sydney's National Airport because freight flights are running from today. And we're going to talk about curfews as well. And all the sport with Mark Geyer after 5.30. The latest suggestion is Adam Dewey could leave the Tigers, not now, but for next year, and go to the Perth Bears.
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3: It's 5 o'clock. Good afternoon. I'm Madeline McNeil. An ICAC probe into illegal political donations has heard phone taps from property developer Gene Nassif claiming he had his hand on the state government. The commission's investigating allegations key state Liberal figures, including two brothers of former Premier Dominic Perrottet, took money for branch stacking in exchange for outcomes favourable to Nassif's business. In a call recorded in the days after Mr Perrottet's election, Nassif claimed his boy would be helping him out.
5: Yesterday. You're going to be surprised soon. I've got my hand on the state government and you're going to see changes. You're going to get DIA approvals for me like every second week one DIA approval.
3: No allegations of corruption have been made against Dominic Perrottet. The first hearing will resume tomorrow. Experts will analyse the results of a nationwide AusAlert test to ensure the system's ready to launch in October. The National Emergency Management Agency has deemed the trial a success after the alert was successfully broadcast by a higher than expected 94% of cell towers. Pauline Hanson says she's disappointed by the dismissal of her appeal against the federal court ruling she racially discriminated against Greens Senator Merine Faruqi. Justice Angus Stewart's concluded a 2022 social media post was Islamophobic and empowered the One Nation leader's followers to post similar messages. In a statement on social media, Senator Hanson says her legal team will be reviewing the decision with a view to lodge a High Court appeal.
6: Public discussion in Australia has become almost totally silenced by laws and rules which prevent ordinary people expressing their personal views in case some small part of our society takes some sort of offence or feels hurt or distressed.
3: Detectives have charged a man with murder 2 months after a shooting in Sydney's southwest. Police allege the 23-year-old shot a 28-year-old man at Canley Heights in May before the older man later died in hospital. And a new report backed by Clubs New South Wales has found pockets of unused land which could create room for

0: points, one Australian dollar buying 69.9 US cents.
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2: Adam Dewey is expected at West Tigers training tomorrow after holding positive peace talks with coach Benji Marshall. But speaking on his own podcast, league legend Billy Slater says Dewey will carry baggage after walking out on his team.
3: It doesn't look good. It's... I don't know. You're in a selfless team environment. That is, they're not selfless team actions.
2: A huge blow for the struggling Giants. Star midfielder Finn Callaghan has been ruled out for the rest of the AFL season with an ankle injury. Nathan Lawson has returned to Australia's men's rugby sevens program after a stint with the Dragons. And Mayo has beaten Kerry to claim its first All-Ireland Gaelic football title, ending one of world sport's most infamous curses that goes back 75 years. That's sport. I'm Adam Hawes.
0: 4 past 5, that's news and sport.
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7: Up we go to Marty. Still got major dramas and headaches after a smash on the M1 near Wyong Road. It's still affecting northbound traffic towards Newcastle. Lane 1 is closed there. Expect 40-minute delays trying to get through there. We did have a chopper on the ground at one stage. The investigation team are now on site and could be there for quite some time. If you can avoid, please do so. Between French's Forest and North Narrabeen, roadworks and Wakehurst Parkway, we've got speed down to 60 k's an hour in sections till July 31. I'm Dennis Lee on 2GB.
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0: Partly cloudy with a slight chance of a shower and light winds. Sunny tomorrow, 9 to 21 degrees in the city, 4 to 21 in the west. Looking ahead, mostly sunny Wednesday and Thursday, a shower or two Friday and Saturday. Right now in town, it's 16 degrees, the same at Lucas Heights and Penrith. It's 15 degrees at Campbelltown, 14 at Terry Hills. I'm Madeline McNeil. 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
2: 7 past 5, if you see anything around the city we need to know about, send me a text message 0460 873 873. Guarantee we will receive the text message here at 2GB. But many people didn't receive the Oz Alert message at 2 o'clock. That's what it sounded like. That's actually a recording of my phone as it was buzzing off in the studio. And I received it precisely at 2 o'clock and I received the notification message also, and millions of other Australians did also. So my message said, critical Oz Alert test message, Oz Alert, this is a test of Oz Alert, Australia's new emergency warning system, no action is required, etc., etc. But I've heard from so many of you this afternoon that you didn't receive the message. Well, the Emergency Management Minister, Christy McBain, says, based on their initial indications, the system has been successful.
12: So we'll continue to work with our telco partners around a whole range of data and make sure that that's...

0: is communicated to the public. Obviously, this has been a very successful test. We have reached more towers than we anticipated in this test. We already know from the 9 successful trials we held in jurisdictions in each state and territory, as well as running a remote test, a critical test, that all of those tests were already successful. So the fact that we have reached and exceeded the target that we set shows that the technology works. It shows that the partnership that NEMA has with its international partner agencies has been effective in making sure that this build was as successful as it could be for the Australian context.
1: The Minister, Christy McBain, says she says it's successful. She says that's because the success rate was judged to be the message reaching 90% of mobile phone towers across the country, and it reached 94%. But that doesn't mean that your phone or your device received the message. And I've received lots of correspondence from listeners and calls and messages that you didn't receive it. It may well be because you've got an old device or the software on it is quite old. So I think there's going to need to be another test. And this is the whole process. It's not meant to be perfect to start with. The system, which costs $136 million, is due to go into action in October. The states, most of the states have already indicated they'll continue with their own systems. But there'll need to be another test because based on what you've told me, plenty didn't get the message.
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1: 5:09 now on ICAC. The hearings have wrapped up for the day. They will resume tomorrow and they'll continue for the next 2 months. Kelly Sloan has been asked this afternoon of whether one of her senior MPs, who has been a minister in the former coalition government, Eleni Patinos, will be asked to stand aside. Now, the reason being, Eleni Patinos has not been accused of any wrongdoing. However, a phone tap has been played, a phone tap of the property developer, Gene Nassif. And in this phone tap, he claims, he brags that he has influence over the former coalition government because of his alleged relationship with other members of the Liberal Party, not sitting MPs, but the likes of Christian Ellis and the brother of the then Premier, Dominic Perrottet, not accused of any wrongdoing, but Jean-Claude Perrottet. He claims that he had influence over them. And in relation to the building commissioner, David Chandler, who he wanted sacked because David Chandler's job was to inspect dodgy buildings, he was heard in this particular phone tap saying, I'm going to step on his neck and strip him of his job. Just give me 2 months because the consumer affairs minister, she's going to be my girl. And the fair trading minister, she's going to be one of my girls too, you know. Now, what he's referring to is that the former minister was Kevin Andrews, and there was a reshuffle of the front bench, and Eleni Patinos became the minister. And then there was controversy before any of this was public knowledge, all these allegations were put out there, that there'd been an issue between the building minister, Eleni Patinos, and the commissioner, David Chandler. David Chandler actually at one point resigned and had to be convinced to come back to his job. Now, Eleni Patinos is not accused of any wrongdoing. I've got to make this clear. This is terrible for the Liberal Party, though, because the likes of Eleni Patinos are going to be dragged through the mud over the coming months. But she'll not be asked to resign. Firstly, she's the member for Miranda. She has been a front bencher, but she's on maternity leave. So she's not sitting currently on the front bench. But a spokesperson, I've just been in contact with the minister's office, and I've just been in contact also with Kelly Sloan's office, and they've provided me with a quick statement from a spokesperson for New South Wales opposition leader. It would be inappropriate to comment on matters that arise during ICAC hearings or to engage in speculation while proceedings are underway. Everyone involved is entitled to procedural fairness, and we will respect the integrity of the ICAC process. So that's in response to will action be taken against Eleni Patinos, and it shouldn't be yet. She's not accused of any wrongdoing. Tomorrow morning on Ben Fordham's program, he'll speak with Kelly Sloan. And no doubt this will be the biggest issue.
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1: 131873 is my number. It's 5:12. Today has marked the opening of the freight hub at the new Western Sydney International Airport. A Qantas cargo plane touched down this morning. This is the first proper commercial enterprise, and that plane will leave tonight. There is no doubt the Western Sydney International Airport is going to give freight and logistic operators around-the-clock capacity in one of the fastest-growing regions in the country, Western Sydney. There'll be no passenger services until October, 25th of October. Jetstar will fly for the first time. Air New Zealand a day later. Singapore Airlines in November. But already, despite the fact that only one plane has landed so far, there have been complaints. There's concern about flight paths and the fact that this airport does not operate with a curfew. The Blue Mountains Council and their mayor is concerned about damage to the heritage value of the Blue Mountains. Simon Hickey is the CEO of the Western Sydney International Airport. Thanks for coming on the show, Simon.
3: Good, Clinton. How are you going?
1: I'm good. Well, look, firstly, congratulations. I know this has been a long time coming. Look, this has been beyond a long time coming. I remember when I was a kid in the 1980s, we were talking about this airport, but realistically, it's happened today.
3: It's 40 years in the baking, but we're here today, a major milestone. So we're open for business. Our first commercial flights, as you say, will take off tonight. And that's a great milestone for the thousands of people that worked at the airport. You know, millions of hours that have gone into this. More than half of our workers came from Western Sydney, and they're really proud to be associated with the airport, and this is their legacy.
1: So just one Qantas cargo plane today. Over the coming days, is that going to ramp up substantially?
3: Yeah, so this morning when we had the announcement, we had four aircraft there, which was fantastic. We had from a 737, a 321, an A330 for the plane enthusiasts amongst us, and so we will continue to grow. The first aircraft will be an A321 purpose-built freighter aircraft, and that will take off tonight.
1: That's the Qantas jet tonight. Now, there has been criticism, and you have been preparing for this, no doubt, for several years, but the fact is this airport does not have a curfew. Why doesn't it have a curfew? Why is that important for you?
3: Oh, well, like most airports in Australia and around the world, they mainly don't have a curfew. Now, we've had 40 years of land use planning around this airport, and that's meant that we don't have built-up residential development directly at the end of the runways, and so, you know, that's where the most noise is felt. So there's been a lot of consultation. It's actually probably hard to find another infrastructure asset in Australia that's had more consultation that's happened over the years, and that's been all taken into account. There'll be ongoing noise monitoring undertaken by the government and air services, and you know, we'll continue to monitor that. It's really in air services, we'll continue to monitor that. On the ground, we're very conscious of our community that surrounds the airport, and we're doing a lot of work to ensure that we reduce noise on the ground, and that includes electrified ground service equipment, and we've got single engine taxiing where we can. We've got reciprocal runway operations, which means that we would operate from the less built up side, which is the south side, overnight.
1: I see, though, there is some concern today that's been raised by the Blue Mountains Council. Their Mayor, Mark Greenhill, says operating flights with a flight path over the Blue Mountains would compromise the heritage value of the mountains. How do you respond to that?
3: Well, this has been, you know, we've had lots of consultation over the years, the government has, in when they developed the flight paths, and I think it's been well understood and well prosecuted. We've had over 8,000 submissions that were made, and that's all been taken into account as the flight paths have been designed.
1: Is there a chance that, though, once this is actually up and running, once people are experiencing the flight paths, that there could be some adjustments if there are complaints?
3: Well, look, you can always say that there might be some adjustments, but the 24/7 component has always been, a base.
1: Absolutely. But would you change the flight path directions? If there's a particular complaint that hadn't been anticipated in that public consultation process, could there be alterations to flight paths?
3: Well, that's why there's ongoing monitoring. So there'll be ongoing monitoring. That will be fed into air services, and it's up to air services to take that into account as they look at that across all of the Sydney Basin. That's a process for the government and for air services.
1: Simon, I'm with Simon Hickey, the CEO of Western Sydney International Airport. If I could just keep you on the line there, Simon, I just want to bring in one of our listeners, Todd, because we are getting a lot of feedback with this. Now, Todd, you've got some concerns about the southwest of Sydney.
4: Oh dear, what that gentleman's talking about, I live basically next to Taylor Road at Silverdale. I've already heard the three planes have left today around about midday from there. He doesn't understand one thing about up here is that we're on top of the plateau. We also hear at 6,000 feet. We also hear helicopters coming in from 5.5 kilometres away coming into our area. you imagine this has been a dead quiet place for over 30, 40 years. We've been dead quiet. We know the airport's going in. But the problem is now is that

0: Boys factor won't start until tonight, and then you'll find people are going to start to realise, oh, what's that noise in the middle of the night when you're asleep? The biggest factor that hasn't been told to people, and we've never had an aeroplane fly over low other than the B-52 bomber and the normal prop aeroplane from Camden Airport come flying over our houses in the middle of the morning. We know they're here. Now we're going to get jets coming over in the area, so they're going to the north and to the south of Picton.
1: And it's going to be a big change to your lifestyle, Todd. Simon, what do you say to Todd?
2: Oh, so I recognise that with Titan, and look, the government has, a noise insulation program that they've rolled out and they're rolling out for those that are more impacted. As I say, there'll be continuing monitoring of the noise, and so, that's something that Air Services will take into account going forward.
1: So does Todd have an option, even though there's been the consultation period, once he's experienced the problems, the noise, does he have an option to put in complaints that will actually be considered?
2: So, yeah, he can talk to Air Services. They have a hotline, that's very common amongst all of the airports that we have around the country. So that is a process that is ongoing, and there'll be ongoing monitoring.
1: No, thanks for that feedback, Todd, and we'll certainly get the details of that Air Services hotline. We'll pass it on throughout the week. Simon, good luck tonight when the Qantas flight takes off.
2: Thanks very much, Clinton. Good to speak to you.
1: Simon Hickey, who's the CEO of the Western Sydney International Airport. And I do feel for our listeners like Todd, but reality is this has been on the drawing board for now than 40 years. The difference is, compared to Mascot, no curfew.
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4: Now, if you're heading north out of the city, we have major dramas and delays. First one up north at Marty. Still got major dramas there after that smash involving heaps of vehicles. On the M1 near Wyong Road, it's still affecting northbound traffic towards Newcastle. Lane 1 is closed there. Expect 40 to 50 minute delays. Investigation team are on site and could be there for quite some time. And down the highway at Cowan, a truck broken down on the M1 near the Hawkesbury. He's in lane 1 facing northbound towards Gosford. 10-minute delays trying to get past him. I'm Dennis Lee on 2GB.
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5: Service New South Wales has experienced some technical issues throughout the afternoon. They have had some problems with the website, so if you are experiencing delays, it's not your end. It's their fault. Give it a few more hours and hopefully later this afternoon it'll be working properly. 23 past 5. Fair bit of feedback here about the Western Sydney International Airport flights this evening, commercial cargo flights. Brett says, the whole airport fiasco is ridiculous. How do you stop progress? Most people who live nearby have known it's coming for 30 years. But Leslie says, look, Mascot doesn't have a curfew, so the people of Western Sydney are not considered equal. You can hear the planes overhead. We'll soon know exactly what it's like at 2 and 3 o'clock in the morning. Look, just talking about the growth of Western Sydney, talking about the airport, the other big growth is data centres. And I know we've touched on this in the last couple of weeks. And it is part of a much bigger property boom. Some of Australia's biggest companies are now locking in enormous industrial sites with big warehousing, logistic hubs, and the airport assists in that. But what does it say about business confidence, jobs, housing, future development? Elijah Shakir is the co-founder of Revest Property Group. They are sponsors of our program. And given we're talking about the Western Sydney Airport and we've been speaking about data centres in recent weeks, Elijah joins me in studio. Hello, my friend.
6: Good afternoon, Clinton. Thanks for having me again.
5: We've just been talking about the airport. It does provide a massive boost, doesn't it?
6: Look, it sure does. There's been some huge deals announced, pre-lease commitments announced in Western Sydney over the last 12 months. Now, some of these include some of the major players, global players in the market. So Audi's fulfillment center has committed to an 87,000 square meter pre-lease. And that's a purpose-built facility in Badgerys Creek. They've taken a 20-year lease with a height of 47 meters. Now, that'll be a mixture of cold store and ambient storage. Amazon has recently acquired a further 17 hectares of land to develop a distribution center on the back of a 200,000 square meter head office, which they have in Kemps Creek. They've lodged that as an SSDA for another super site. Now, this amounts to about $2 billion in investment, which Amazon has invested so far into Western Sydney.
5: And I'm just thinking, companies like Amazon, Aldi, they wouldn't be investing in huge warehousing if the Western Sydney Airport wasn't going to be there. We're talking about cargo flights tonight. And that's part of what this is about, isn't it?
6: And that's right. It's about accelerating and expediting that growth. So the majority of these sites have had to go straight through to state significant development planning. And so that bypasses local authorities. So there still is a lot of red tape to go through with local planning authorities, with delays on infrastructure still prevalent in Western Sydney.
5: There seems to have been, though, a bit of a slowdown in land subdivision for industrial unit development. Is there still the demand for that style of development?
6: Now, there's still definitely demand for the development. It's not really a demand problem. It's more a feasibility problem.
5: Yep.
6: So land values in Western Sydney have grown so much. They've climbed to such a high level that by the time you subdivide, service and sell the land, there's not enough juice in those profits. So where we do see there will be a big growth market is in the industrial strata development market. Now, there's genuinely strong momentum in this market at the moment. It's one of the standout performers, and part of it can be attributed to the recent changes in the self-managed super funds being unable to borrow for residential investment. So we see it as going to push a lot of investors to commercial, and that will look like it'll happen very quickly.
5: Yeah, so there's going to be opportunity in commercial because of the government's rules on residential. But just on residential, Elijah, I just want to touch on apartment developments as well. There seems to have been a lot of activity with the council and the Housing Development Authority. Is that helping with supply of apartments?
6: Oh, look, definitely. The HDA was set up by the New South Wales government in order to fast-track major apartment projects by letting them bypass council altogether. So they go straight to the minister planning for approval. Now, the reforms have cut assessment times by close to a third, and there's 80,000 homes currently under construction. Now, that all can't be attributed to the HDA, but it's a step in the right direction. The real issue lies in the cost of construction and the feasibility. Now, this is still the main driver for deals not stacking up in the apartment sites in New South Wales.
5: What about affordable housing? Still demand for affordable housing?
6: Affordable housing is still, the demand is still there. So we are currently delivering 5,500 lots under construction. Now, Western Sydney needs about 25,000 new lots under construction in order to keep up with demand. So it's not approvals holding things up anymore, it's infrastructure.
5: Yeah, and that's where the government does need to step up. Thank you, Elijah.
6: Thanks, Clinton.
5: Elijah Shakir, who's from the Revest Property Group, they are sponsors of our program, Strategic Property Advisors, maximising value across commercial and industrial properties for clients.
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7: Now, if you're heading northbound out of the city, expect big delays around Mardi where that smash happened about 2 hours ago involving heaps of vehicles on the M1 near Wyong Road. It's still affecting northbound traffic towards Newcastle. Lane 1 is closed up there. Expect 40 to 60 minute delays. Investigation team are on site and could be there for quite some time, as you can imagine. A Glendinning got a car broken down and stuck on the M7 near Lamb Street. Now, we're sitting in lane 2 facing northbound towards Dean Park. If you're heading that way, please take care going around him. I'm Dennis Lee on 2GB.
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5: Really good day on the share market. The All Ordinaries up 122 points, 9,064 points. We'll talk to James Willis in a few moments' time as well. Alan Joyce is on the publicity trail. Did you see him on 60 Minutes tonight? He was on Breakfast TV as well. He's releasing that new book. I watched him last night on 60 Minutes. We'll talk to James Willis about that after 5:30.
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5: Bit of feedback here about the new Western Sydney International Airport. David says, with regards to the new airport, I live in Rosebery, so in the eastern suburbs, and while there's a curfew at Mascot, I still hear planes during the night, as some freight and some private planes do get clearance to land. You're right. Admittedly, it's not every night, nor all night, but we have lived with this for 40-odd years. Let's check our news headlines. And with the latest, Madeline McNeil.
17: Hi, Clinton. The first nationwide test of the AusAlert system has been deemed a success, with 94% of cell towers broadcasting the message to compatible devices. The Emergency Management Agency is assuring those who didn't receive the message they don't need to worry, but they can give feedback online if they wish. An ICAC probe has heard a tapped phone call from property developer Gene Nassif, claiming he had his hand on the state's Liberal government in 2021. A man has been charged with murder over a shooting at Canley Heights in May, and a Chinese man's been extradited from Sydney to Brisbane to face allegations he tried to bribe a Commonwealth official with a bag filled with money. In sport, a major setback for the Sydney Roosters in the NRL. Veteran winger Daniel Tupou has been sidelined for 5 weeks with a shoulder injury. Thanks, Clinton. There'll be more news and sport at six.
5: Thank you, Maddie.
16: A finance update.
5: Good day on the share market today. James Willis with the details.
18: Yeah, best day in more than a month. Clinton, good afternoon to you at the start of a new week. 8,894, the ASX 200 has closed. That's up by 1.4%, 121 points up, largely because for the second day in a row we had the US did not strike Iran. The oil price has gone down. All of our sectors, in fact, 10 of the 11 sectors finished in the green. Only energy's had a bad day because of the reliance on the oil as a result. But materials led the way. In fact, IT led the way up by 4.5%. Materials up by 2.4%. The Aussie dollar buying 70 US cents at this stage.
5: Oh, I saw Alan Joyce last night on 60 Minutes. He's been on the publicity trail for the new book.
18: That's right. Now, I haven't got a copy of it, so I haven't read it just yet, but it is called Alan Joyce Riding the Jet Stream. And in fairness, I think in different circumstances in another life, it would be the kind of book that you want to go out and buy. But I think my personal view is I think there is a turnoff factor. I saw Alan Joyce on 60 Minutes last night. I saw him on Sunrise this morning. Both times I felt like switching the interview off halfway through, but I stayed with it because I wanted the content to explain to our listeners tonight. But I mean,
5: and I think in the second half of the 60 Minutes interview, that's where Tracy Grimshaw actually started to rip in a bit.
18: Well, that's right, because the first half was all about his very humble beginnings in Ireland, working in aviation, coming to Ansett, then rising through Qantas. And in fairness, when you've run Qantas from 2008 until 2023, he did a lot right during that time, but he will be remembered in a lot of people's minds, maybe not in the corporate sector, but in a lot of people's minds, by the end, people were very, very angry with Qantas on a number of fronts. Now, keep in mind, they illegally sacked the baggage handlers, almost 2,000 of those. Qantas fought that all the way.
5: Which he fully admits to now as well.
18: Correct, but they fought it all the way to the High Court, back and forth against the TWU, saying, look, we had to, and, you know, he keeps saying we only had 11 weeks' worth of money left at Qantas at the height of this. But the other one that impacted the most people was these ghost flights and selling tickets on flights that they'd already decided to cancel, or allowing people to buy a ticket and then you could manage it for two or more days after they'd already decided that plane will not take off in the sky. And for a lot of people, this was their first trip after COVID. They might have been going to revisit someone. It could have been their first family holiday, and that resulted in a $100 million fine from the ACCC. Now, we've got a bit of this. Alan Joyce addressed the ghost flights on 60 Minutes last night.
19: Every domestic customer that booked travelled either on the same day, either an hour after the flight or before the flight, and 98% of the international customers did.
20: You say it wasn't fee for no service, which would have been a terrible thing, and the ACCC dropped that. You know, if I book a flight online and I give you my credit card and you take my money and you have no intention of flying me at X day at X time because you cancelled that flight days before, how are you not charging me for something that you're not going to deliver?
19: Because we were going to deliver you on a flight as close as proximate to that.
20: But if I miss my wedding or I miss my business meeting or I'm...
19: And I get that. And I get that people were inconvenienced.
5: See, I actually don't think he did get it there.
18: No. It took a long time for him to acknowledge, yes, people were inconvenienced. But look, he's a very, very intelligent CEO and one of the people that, you know, has long been admired for his work. But I mean, the reality is that they were found to have done the wrong thing to the tune of a $100 million fine. Some of the most serious allegations were dropped by the ACCC. Just remember as well, when COVID first opened up and there were issues with Qantas, he accused the public of not being match fit when they were travelling and saying
0: people didn't have to take a laptop out of the bag and put it through the scanner.
18: Yeah, or the deodorant can or whatever it may be. So by the end, and then there was the timing of him selling the shares. And then inevitably, 3 years ago when he said, look, I'm going to leave, there was meant to be a significant farewell tour. And then the Qantas board or internally it was decided this needs to come to an end. We can't have this guy front and centre. But I might just add, this is 3 years ago that he left. So some of this stuff relates to, you know, 5 or 6 years ago. He's put it all into a book. The people internally at Qantas today must just be like, we can do without hearing about all of this again. We don't want this back in the news.
5: Well, Tracy Grimshaw wrapped up the interview asking, well, what's next? He's a relatively young man in the corporate world. He's just turned 60.
18: Yep.
5: I suspect, given he's going hard, so hard on the publicity trail now, it's the book now. It's maybe he hopes to pick up a few board positions, but I find it very hard to see him being appointed a CEO of a public listed company at the moment because of the toxic way he left Qantas.
18: I agree. And I think he's determined here to try and clear up some of the narratives in his own mind. But, and I think you're right. I think it would have been difficult off the back of what happened in that last chapter at Qantas. Now he would argue, look, I saved the airline from going under. A lot of airlines did go under, but it's some of those individual circumstances that have left a lot of people quite angry. Thinking, and the feedback from our listeners, Clinton, is all one way, I have to say.
5: I'm thinking, how would our listeners like to have Alan Joyce in studio next week alongside Michael Caine from the TWU? That might be a bit of fun.
18: And you can leave for an hour. Yeah, yeah, that'd be good. You go to the traffic and the brakes.
5: We'll be listening from 7 o'clock tonight.
18: Thanks, mate. Good to see you.
5: James Willis with Money News Tonight.
21: And now, a weather update.
5: Clear skies this evening, 16 degrees in the coast, 14 degrees in Campbelltown at the moment. Tomorrow, a mostly sunny day with a top of 21 degrees. Wednesday, mostly sunny 19. Thursday, mostly sunny 17. Friday, there could be a shower or two and 17 degrees. At this stage next weekend, maybe a shower on Saturday, mostly sunny on Sunday.
21: Be a part of Sydney Now with Clinton Maynard. Call 131-873.
5: Oh, let's talk some sport. We talk sport for Palmer's Glass because they are the best in the business for the highest quality architectural glass, shower screens, balustrades, fencing, splashbacks manufactured right here in Sydney. You can't go past Palmer's Glass. Hello, Mark Geyer.
22: Hello, Clinton Maynard. How are you, buddy?
5: Oh, I'm happy.
22: Oh,
5: I'm actually very happy.
22: Your team, we'll get to them in a second because we'll get to good, the bad, the ugly. But there's a bit of breaking news on the Adam Dewey saga.
5: Yeah.
22: Dean Ritchie, about half an hour ago, put a story on the Telegraph saying that the meeting with the Tigers was resolved today, but nothing long term, to be honest. It's looks like Dewey's going to play the rest of the year, and then by all accounts, the Perth Bears are circling.
5: The Perth Bears can do with a player like Adam Dewey. They need another half.
22: Yeah.
5: But
22: yeah.
5: Do you think that's what's going to happen? Do you think I don't know how it's tenable for him to walk into training tomorrow and front up to his teammates. And, I know you guys got 50 put on you and I wasn't there, but I still want to be part of the team.
22: I think they've got two options to the Tigers. They play the rest of the season with the players they know are going to be there next season and beyond with an eye on the future, or Benji tells Jerome Luai and Adam Dewey that we've got 6 weeks remaining, actually 5 weeks remaining, because we've got a bye after the Eels this week. We need to rip in. We need to give our fans something. I don't know. I'm a little bit betwixt and between. I think the latter for mine. If you've got Adam Dewey and Jerome Luai in particular, they need to be on the field.
5: So we do our good, the bad, and the ugly every Monday. We will start with the ugly because it's the Tigers. I genuinely thought, and I'm not the expert like you, MG, but I genuinely thought after the first 2 months of the season, the Tigers would make the eight for the first time. What is it, 15 years?
22: I think we all did, buddy. I think we all did. They're currently sitting 16th.
5: I feel so sorry for Tigers fans.
22: That's who I feel sorry for as well. Because, you know, currently sitting 16th, it's kind of unprecedented, the scenes we've seen over the last few days. Jake Avarillo, who's signed with the Tigers for next year and beyond, must be thinking, what have I done? Look, if they can resolve things, look, I believe in their new CEO, Sean Mealycamp. Yep. I know he's a great operator, so they've got something good there. I believe in Benji Marshall. I think Benji's the right man for the job. But they've got to sort it out. They've got to sort this out because, as you mentioned then, it's the fans who cop it They've got three home grounds they're playing at the moment. They've got new jerseys coming out all the time. They always want their fans to travel to those grounds and buy the new jerseys. Well, it's time the Tigers give the fans back something.
5: I know a lot of people think, you know, well, stuff Dewey, he's done the wrong thing by his teammates. That's not tenable in a team environment. But thinking about who they will field next year, if they don't have Dewey, they don't have Luai, they've then got halves like Latu and the young
22: Javon Andrews.
5: You've then got two inexperienced kids playing,
22: running
5: your football team. So then it puts them back another 3 years.
22: Well, that's right. I don't think this was on their bingo card 6 months ago, the Adam Dewey saga. So the good for this round, let's get some positive news.
5: Yep.
22: There was a fantastic round on Friday night. It's a couple of great games. The first one was the Roosters over the Knights, 23 points to 2. DCE, field goal. I think he's now the buy of the year. Daly Cherevins. I think he's zoomed past a few people to be the buy of the year. He just you know who's probably second? He's the hooker, Robson.
5: Yeah, he's
22: and,
5: good.
22: And guess where he's at?
5: Well, he's
22: Hey, Uncle Nick, it's Clinton, not me, mate. Every time I get on this segment, I'll get a text message after it from an unknown number saying, I know where you are, Gaia. The Sharkies, your Sharkies. Now, listen, this is, I'm going to make a bold call here. I think your Sharks can win the comp. I think your Sharks, if they play like they
5: do. Liam, cut that up, bit of audio.
22: I think they can win the comp.
5: Jesus said we can win the comp.
22: Because you know why? They've got a secret weapon. His name is Frederic Michelac. He's a French rugby union half. He played for the French team for 15 years as a half or 5'8". And he's come in for one eat it. They get the halves in the Sharks team running the ball. And Nico Hines yesterday was scary. I haven't seen Nico play like that since 2022. Guess what? Michelac was there then.
5: Our Frenchman.
22: He's the secret weapon you've got. And I think with them forwards, what they set up about 9 tries between them yesterday, they're just unbelievable.
5: And can I just point out, every side has injuries, and we have had people will say, oh, the Sharks got a dream draw and no injuries. Well, Nico Hines has missed a fair few games this year.
22: Yeah, yeah.
5: Brayley's missed a fair few games this year.
22: Ramian.
5: Now, Calhoun came back into the team yesterday. He had been out.
22: Yep.
5: Big Tom Hazelton was out yesterday.
22: Yep.
5: We've got depth this year.
22: You got depth.
5: So, you know, in reserve grade yesterday, return.
22: Newtown.
5: Hamlin Ueli. And Toby Rudolph played reserve.
22: Oh, there we go.
5: So there's actually more troops coming back.
22: There's some great signs. Honestly, they can win the comp. I think that this year above any, I think they always can make the prelims. They do that, but I think they've got something different about them this year.
5: Well, Paul used to listen to my overnight program. He's just sent me a message saying, Paul from Casula, I'm the sad Storm supporter. He used to contact you all the time on overnights. Your Cronulla Sharks are looking incredibly slick.
22: Mm.
5: They're a real threat to the Panthers. I'm the ultimate Sharks pessimist. I didn't tip them.
22: Oh, no, you bookhead. Right.
5: But I did the ladder predictor last night.
22: Yep.
5: And it's entirely possible Cronulla finish in the top two.
22: Yes.
5: I think it's probably still a long shot because I think the Warriors and the Roosters are in the box seat. If the Sharks finish in the top two, they can win the comp, no question.
22: Yeah.
5: Because I think on their day they can beat, I know they haven't, but I think on their day they now have the ability to beat Penrith.
22: It's fascinating how teams are just jumping out of the box at the moment. The other good, the Titans, they're a fun team to watch, the Titans. They score tries from anywhere and they've got some great halves and, they've won 4 of their last 7. They're currently sitting 13th, four games clear of the Wooden Spoon. So good luck to them. But, let's get on to the bad. Manly, one of their worst performances this year, as over 100 old boys witnessed the team basically squandering their chances of playing finals footy. They missed 42 tackles. So that's all about attitude. And the Dragons in their 27th, in 27 years, the merger hasn't gotten the Wooden Spoon. Looks like they're headed for it this year, unfortunately for them. We've already spoken about the ugly. So,
5: well, I'll add another bad to the list, MG.
22: Yep.
5: My tipping. I tipped 3 out of 8. Yep. You weren't much better.
22: I got four.
5: But you're now.
22: I picked Sharks, that's why.
5: You're now ahead of me in the tipping comp. So, Mike McLaren leads the 2GB tipping comp.
22: Yep.
5: His listener, Chuck, does. He's on 107 points. Mm-hmm. 7 clear of Ugly Phil, who also outsources his tips.
22: Yep.
5: Chris Warren's in third spot. So, he's a sneaky here. MG, you are sitting in fourth along with one on.
22: Okay. Yeah, I think that top row there, I think the winner comes from there. Unfortunately, you're on the second row.
5: I've still got a chance. MG, you'll be with Horsey tonight, and I know you'll talk about...
22: Cam McGuinness is on the show tonight.
5: Oh, Cam McGuinness is
22: 6:30,
5: on.
22: Yes.
5: Sharks co-captain. I know you'll talk about Zach Lomax to PNG.
22: Yep, and we're also talking about currently Nico Hines kicks 26 from 26. We're asking, if you had one goal kicker in the time of all time, who would you pick to kick for your life?
0: Ooh. Well, it would have been Halligan for me.
22: Me too.
0: Who is coaching.
22: Yes.
0: The kicking coach. Yes. Most.
22: There you go.
0: But you know what we need to do on the Sydney Now program? We'll do this for tomorrow. Find some French music.
22: Oh, wee wee.
0: Wee wee. Let's play the quiz, 131873. I've got a double pass to give away to My Fair Lady, the musical. We do have a get-in question, and this is an easy get-in question.
1: Good to see you back. Let his make it runs. Dougie's chewing gum. And Gilmore's wielding willow like an axe.
0: What is this classic TV commercial advertising? That's pretty easy. What sport are we talking about with Come On Aussie, Come On? There's a reason I'm asking that question. I'll share that in a moment. 131873, the number for the quiz.
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7: Let's head out to MG territory. St Mary's got a smash and a car on fire on the Great Western Highway near Gossip Street. It's affecting eastbound traffic towards Parramatta. Two lanes are closed there, lanes 1 and 2. Head north now, up to Mardi. Still got major headaches and dramas after that nasty smash. Happened about 3 hours ago on the M1 near Wyong Road. It's still affecting northbound traffic towards Newcastle. Lane 1 is closed there. Expect 60-minute delays. Investigation team are on site and could be there for quite some time. I'm Dennis Lee on 2GB.
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0: 9 News tonight with Peter Overton. The big story of the day is the 2 o'clock alert we all received on our mobile phones. Hopefully most of us.
3: Hopefully most of us. Certainly our executive producer of daytime news, he put the live coverage to air, but his phone didn't go off, so he's very miffed about that. But millions of phones did go off, smartwatches and tablets, as the government has tested this new $130-odd million new national warning system. Eddie Myer's all over it. He'll talk about its success or otherwise, because a lot of people are saying we didn't get the message. Also tonight at 6, Clinton explosive claims the Corruption Watchdog's public inquiry into allegations of illegal Liberal Party donations. That's underway. This is at ICAC, and there were secret tapes played today. We'll have more on that with Liz Daniels. Pictures out of France, wildfires bearing down on the French city of Bordeaux. Hundreds of thousands have already been forced to flee or will be forced to flee. It's very dramatic there. Tonight, takeoff time, the first freight plane set to depart from the new Western Sydney airport. Damien Ryan's on the Coogee Shark Attack hero who's just conquered the world on his paddleboard off Hawaii. Also, the census, everything you need to know. And in sport, the Tigers, Benji Marshall, the coach, meets with Adam Dewey, the disgruntled player. We'll have the latest on that as well.
0: We'll be watching from 6. Thank you, Pete.
3: Thanks, Clinton.
0: Peter Roman with 9 News tonight.
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5: I said I was happy because the Sharks are going so well and Cara says, shh, MG, don't jinx us, don't jinx us. Not happy about Formula One. Oscar Piastri this morning in the early hours leading the Hungarian Formula One Grand Prix, then gets into a kerfuffle with Carlos Sainz, then his gearbox blew up. He should have at least finished on the podium.
4: Time to expand your mind. You may begin your questioning.
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6: Questions, questions, all I get is questions.
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6: Get it right.
21: Clinton's Quick Quiz.
5: Okay, getting question for the quiz this afternoon. This very famous Australian TV jingle. I want to know, what's it about?
11: Red Park, it's good to see you back.
5: It's a particular sport. What sport's it about, Steve?
12: World Series cricket.
5: Correct. Back in 1979, that was from the Mojo Boys and Alan Morris, who was half of Mojo, born on this day in 1942, passed away in 2007. Let's play the quiz, Steve. Your 30 seconds starts now. Times Square and Wall Street are iconic locations in which city?
12: New York.
5: One from one. Which element has the chemical symbol N? Nickel or nitrogen?
12: Nitrogen.
5: Two from two. The heritage-listed Story Bridge is located in which Aussie city?
12: Brisbane.
5: Three from three. In which decade was NATO founded? The 40s, 50s or 60s?
12: 50s.
5: Oh, you were close. It was the 40s. Steve, you're on three. You've still got a big chance. Sharon, you got the getting question right, but you've got to beat three. Can you do that?
27: I'll try.
5: Okay, your 30 seconds starts now. The four members of the famous Beatles were George, John, Paul and who?
27: Ringo.
5: Correct. In which Australian state would you find Young Husbands Peninsula?
27: Northern Territory.
5: South Australia. On which Australian coin do you find the echidna? 5 cents or 10 cents?
27: 5 cents.
5: Correct. Two from three. In which city will you find the Eiffel Tower?
27: Paris.
5: Correct. What character does Magda Sabansky play in Kath and Kim?
27: Sharon.
5: Oh, you're the winner, Sharon. Congratulations. It's your namesake. Well done. We are going to send you out a double pass to go and see My Fair Lady, the record-breaking 2016 production of My Fair Lady, returns to the Opera House from the 10th of September through to the end of October. Don't miss your chance to win tickets. You can win tickets throughout the week, but you can also win tickets online and buy tickets online. Just Google My Fair Lady.
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7: Now, sad to say, down past the airport of Matraville, we have no winners. We've got a two-car smash instead on Botany Road. It's affecting southbound traffic towards La Perouse. Two lanes are closed there. Lanes one and two. St Mary's, a nasty smash on the Great Western Highway near Gossip Street. It's affecting eastbound traffic towards Parramatta. Two lanes are closed there. Lanes one and two. And at Glendenning, a car broken down on the M7 near Lamb Street is in lane two facing northbound towards Dean Park. Delays back to Woodstock Avenue. I'm Dennis Lee on 2GB.
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5: Cozy coming up with Sports Today with MG after 6. And I read you're going to lose your captain to Perth.
16: Junior Barlow's in negotiations. Yeah, he's been a real warrior for the Eels over the years, Clinton. It makes sense for Perth to chase him. Parramatta only offering him 12-month extension, whereas the
5: Bears... He's about 32, isn't he?
16: He's getting on. Yeah. He's getting on. He's still got some good footy in him. It'd be a shame for Parramatta to lose him because he's been a really good performer for the Eels. MG is co-hosting tonight. Got heaps to sink our teeth into. Cam McInnes will join us from the Sharks. Wow. Your team are looking like the real thing. I know we have said that in the past, but this year...
5: There's something different with the way they're playing at the moment.
16: Something in the water. Yeah, they're the form team in the competition at the moment. Fantastic. Adam Dewey will have the latest developments there out of Tiger Town. And the Commonwealth Games, do we just call it off now? Call it off now.
5: We were always going to top the medal tally.
16: But this is 17 golds to 4 is the next best. 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
5: Horsey coming up with MG with Sports Today from 6 o'clock tonight. You'll hear James Willis hosting Money News from 7. John Stanley taking you through the night. Phil O'Neill overnight. Make sure you're listening to Ben Forum tomorrow. Kelly Sloan will be on the show and they will be talking ICAC. Thank you for your company over the past couple of hours. That's Sydney Now.
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17: McNeil. Experts will analyse the results of the nationwide AusAlert test to ensure the system's ready to launch in October. The National Emergency Management Agency has deemed the trial a success after the alert was broadcast by a higher than expected 94% of cell towers. NEMA Interim Coordinator Patrick Hetherington says today was about understanding how the system performed at scale.
18: NEMA will now assess all of the data, including reports from our technical and operational partners, jurisdictions and community feedback. We'll do a deep dive into all aspects of today's test and make any necessary modifications to the system so that AusAlert is ready for the Australian Government and emergency service organisations to use from October 2026.
17: The anti-corruption watchdog has heard tapes of disgraced property developer Gene Nassif claiming to have his hand on the state government in 2021. ICAC's investigating whether key Liberal figures breached funding laws and engaged in corrupt conduct. A hearing has heard Nassif sought to use then-Premier Dominic Perrottet's brothers to influence government decisions. The boss of Western Sydney's new airport is defending its lack of curfew as commercial operations get underway. Up to 74 freight flights permitted to land at Sydney Airport between 11 at night and 6 in the morning will now operate from Badgerys Creek, with the first taking off tonight. Western Sydney International Airport Chief Executive Simon Hickey's told Clinton Maynard the land around the site's been subject to 40 years of planning.
19: That's meant that we don't have built-up residential development directly at the end of the runways, and that's where the most noise is felt. So there's been a lot of consultation. It's actually probably hard to find another infrastructure asset in Australia that's had more consultation.
17: Senator Pauline Hanson's indicated she may lodge a High Court appeal after the federal court upheld a ruling she racially vilified Greens Senator Maureen Faruqi. Justice Angus Stewart concluded a social media post by the One Nation leader was anti-Muslim and empowered Senator Hanson's followers to post similar messages. A man has been charged with murder after one man was killed and four others injured in a shooting in Sydney's southwest in May. The 23-year-old's been arrested at Sydney International Airport, accused of fatally wounding a 28-year-old man who died in hospital following the alleged attack at Canley Heights. Also making news, testing is underway to determine whether local transmission of the H5 bird flu has occurred in South Australia. And a Chinese national has been extradited from Sydney to Brisbane, accused of trying to bribe a Commonwealth official with a bag filled with money. In finance, the All Ords closed up 122 points, one Australian dollar buying 70 US cents.
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0: Wins, it's something that you wouldn't even maybe write in a storybook. It's unbelievable also for me.
1: Aussie golfer Lucas Herbert's won the LIV UK event with the lowest score in LIV's five-year history. He finished at 30 under after a final round 62 in Staffordshire. And Lando Norris has taken out the Hungarian Formula One Grand Prix. 6:04, that's the latest news and sport.
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5: Now, if you're heading north out of the city at Mardi, we still have major dramas and issues after that nasty smash about 3 hours ago involving heaps of vehicles on the M1 near Wyong Road. It's still affecting northbound traffic towards Newcastle. Lane 1 is still closed up there. Expect 60-minute delays trying to get through. Investigation team are on site and will be there for quite some time. At Matraville, two car smash on Botany Road affecting southbound traffic towards La Perouse. Two lanes are closed there, lanes 1 and 2, and a Roselands smash on Canterbury Road affecting westbound traffic. I'm Dennis Lee on 2GB.
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1: Partly cloudy with a slight chance of a shower and light winds. Sunny tomorrow, 9 to 21 degrees in the city, 4 to 21 in the west. Looking ahead, mostly sunny Wednesday and Thursday, a shower or two Friday and Saturday. Right now in town, it's 15 degrees. The same at Bankstown, it's 12 degrees. At Campbelltown, 13 at Penrith. I'm Madeline McNeil. 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
14: Hope you all had a fantastic weekend. Bumper show coming your way this Monday evening. The great MG is just around the corner as co-host. We'll have all the latest on the Adam Dewey saga at the West Tigers. Positive peace talks were held today, apparently, according to the Tigers. Dewey is expected back at training tomorrow. That'll be a circus. Should Benji Marshall bring him back for Sunday's clash with Parramatta? Teams are named tomorrow afternoon. Team list Tuesday. What do you think? 131873 is the number to call. 0460873873 is the text line. Or you can get us through the websites at 2GB and 4BC. Our special guest tonight, Sharks captain Cam McInnes. I know they've done this to us before, the Sharks, but I reckon this year they are the real deal. They are timing their run to perfection. Say what you want about Manly yesterday. I thought the Sharks were scintillating in that 48-12 flogging at Four Pines Park, especially that first half. It was near perfection. Their key players are firing, and don't forget, it is the last dance, with a lot of players moving on at the end of the season, including McInnes, who we're going to talk to shortly. Also coming up tonight, the judiciary report for Brighton's lawyers.

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7: 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With over 50 years of experience, they are the lawyers you need on your side.
8: Bryden's Lawyers Judiciary Update time. Pretty quiet over the weekend, MG. Nothing really sensational. Cowboys prop Griffin Neame, he's taken a one-week suspension after being charged following his side's win over the Broncos. He was hit with a grade two careless high tackle charge on Ben Tolte midway through the first half. So he'll serve a one-game ban after an early guilty plea. So there you go. Nothing really exciting, but that's a good thing.
9: Just on that, wasn't it good to see that Todd Payton's words were, they backed him up.
8: I'm so glad you mentioned that, because I wanted to give Todd Payton a rap for exactly your point. It's a lesson for everyone, yep. MG, that you can actually say something interesting and provocative about your opposition and still win the game.
9: That's right.
8: Because they beat the Broncos after he said everyone hates the Broncos, yep. And he called for Broncos haters to fill Queensland Country Bank Stadium. They still won the game.
9: That's right.
8: So hopefully other coaches out there
9: won't be so
8: and players
9: hesitant in doing the same thing.
8: We'll ditch the cliches about we just focus on ourselves.
9: Yeah. Yeah.
8: Throw a couple of hand grenades. You know what? Because it helped. The Cowboys, his players got up for that game.
9: I agree.
8: So thank you for bringing that up. And well done, Todd Payton. Keep it up. We loved it. Okay. What we also loved was the Sharks. Oh. They were outstanding. They stamped their premiership credentials with a 48-12 flogging of the Seagulls at Four Pines Park. It is their fourth straight win. They're going into a massive home clash with the Rabbitohs on Sunday at Ocean Protect Stadium, which will be bursting at the seams. Thrilled to say we have skipper Cameron McInnes on the line. Hey, Cam, Adam Hawes and MG with you. Thanks for joining us on Sports Today.
10: Hey, guys. How you going? Thanks for having me.
8: No problem at all, mate. Let's get this big one out of the way early, right? Who is cutting Adam Fanua-Blake's hair? I mean, how would you even describe it? It was bald on top, what, ponytail at the back, plus the headband. It was sensational.
10: Yeah, no, there's a bit going on there. I think, mate, he might be inspired by a few of the other boys. I think I saw someone got the boldest team in the NRL, so maybe he wants to be part of it. But, yeah, I didn't want to tell him that the haircut didn't look any good. He's a scary man.
8: Yeah, we're safe here.
9: That was a great win yesterday, Cam. That springboard you into the top four. I want to know a little bit more about what Frederick Michalak, the French union half is doing at the Sharkies, because it seems to be every time he's with you guys, back in 22, I believe he was there, and now he's back there getting the Nico Hines' running game just goes to a next level.
10: Yeah, mate, it's huge for us to have Fred on board, eh? Like, I'm actually pretty big rugby union fan, so
9: same.
10: Probably more than the other boys. So yeah, when I heard he was coming, first in 22 and then now, I was excited as, and he's been great. He obviously, like, the, you know, from the basic standpoint, catch, pass and kicking, because in rugby, particularly his position, those are the fundamentals. So he's helped a lot with that, but also more detail around the kicking game and things like that, and probably less so with me, but more with the halves. But Nico's loving working with him, so he's brought a lot to the team. And the thing about him, man, he works so hard, so he's learning the game every day, and sort of bringing an outside view in, which is sometimes good, because you know we all sort of run the same shapes and do all the same things, so sometimes it's good to have a bit of a different perspective as well.
9: Yeah, I couldn't agree more. Sharkies don't have any trouble getting to the prelims. Why is this year different? Why is this year where you go one step further?
10: Yeah, mate. Yeah, you're right there, and yeah, it's easy to say that, but easier to, you know, to take that to take that next step. And yeah, we've been thereabouts the last couple of years. I'd probably argue that. We've been a bit more consistent, particularly the second half of this season that we have in the past. Particularly like defensively, we won a few different ways, but we're also, mate, we're under no illusions that, yeah, just because we're playing some decent footy now, mate, there's still six rounds to go. And then, once those finals kick off, mate, there's quality across the board. So, yeah, we know that, there's plenty there for us to keep striving towards, but now we feel as a group that it's different this year, but we also know that we need to prove that as well.
8: Nico Hines' confidence looks like it's through the roof at the moment. He's playing so well with the footy in his hands. Also, his goal-kicking, Cam, we've been talking about that tonight, 26 out of his last 26. Who was a favourite goal-kicker of yours as a kid watching footy growing up?
10: Yeah, that's pretty cool. I was a huge Roosters fan. So, yeah, the man that tells me what to do these days was actually probably my favourite goal-kicker.
8: Oh, for
10: the Roosters. So, yeah, which... It's crazy because he's such a defense-oriented coach, and man, I've learned so much from him coming to the club. And he stays out of the goal kick, and we have Chuck Halligan that comes in and works with Nico. So sometimes you forget that Fitzy was one of the best goal kickers in the comp itself. So, Nico's doing so well, and yeah, obviously with the ball in hand, he's doing what he does. I'd argue that he's done that for the last 5 years, but. He's working so hard off the ball, and I just heard before you guys talking about cliches and things like that, and trying not to have too many of them. But mate, his work off the ball, like we love it, and inspires us, and makes us foot soldiers like myself want to bang my head against the wall so that he can go out there and produce those moments of magic that he's capable of.
8: Well, you don't give us cliches, mate. That's the main thing. Hey. One before you go.
9: Full credit to the boys.
8: And, mate, we're getting in first here, but you guys are sitting in the top four. It's going to come up. Do you think you guys should be playing a home final at home week one if you get there, if you qualify? Because there's talk that you know, take it to a bigger stadium, whatever.
10: Yeah, look, I don't really know what the rule exactly states right now. If the rule states that, the top two teams or... get that home final, then I think it needs to stay that way until they write something that says it should be different.
9: That's right.
10: And if that's what they want, then do that for next year. But yeah, I think that you can't just change the rule book just because it suits you at the time.
9: Yeah, couldn't agree more. Yeah, well, it's a rule. If they finish in top two, they get a home semi.
8: Well, the ground will be full this week. There's no doubt about that against the Bunnies. Cam, really appreciate your time, and good luck against Souths.
10: Nah, easy, guys. Thanks for having me.
9: See you, mate.
8: There is Cam McInnes from the Sharks. One call before we get to a break. Bruce has called in from St Ives with his nomination for the sharpshooter that he loves the most.
5: Hello, boys. Thank you for the call. Lucky laugh, hopefully. The greatest goal kicker of all time, a good mate of MG, and I'll talk about the G-Train. He got one goal. He kicked, only had one kick his whole career. He got one out of one. So, boys, 100%. Perfect kicking rate.
8: Paul Gallen, and I can tell you where that was. That was Leichhardt Oval against the Tigers in his final game.
5: You're right.
8: Yeah, fantastic. What a great memory, Bruce. Thank you so much for that one. The G train.
9: Bruiser goes the G top, string. Bruiser might go to the top of the ladderboard.
8: Oh, Bruce.
9: The leaderboard.
8: Pair of socks heading to St Ives.
9: Maybe.
8: Okay, heap of text we're going to get to, but we'll have to do that on the other side of this quick break. 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
11: I know it's a bit of a mantra, but Amadi was still got major issues after that nasty smash this afternoon on the M1 near Wyong Road. It's still affecting northbound traffic towards Newcastle. Lane 1 is closed. Expect 60-minute delays trying to get through there. Investigation team are on site. Berkshire Park, a semi broken down Richmond Road and the Northern Road. He's in lane 1 facing northbound towards Blythe Park. And at Kingsgrove, a smash down the M5 near Kingsgrove Road. Now that's affecting westbound traffic towards Liverpool. Lane 4 is closed there. I'm Dennis Lee on 2GB.
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9: Yeah, after 21 rounds, we have an outright winner in the 2GB Presenters NRL Tipping Competition, thanks to Lowe's. Michael McLaren, 107. Phil O'Neill, 100. Chris Warren, 100. Mark Geyer, 98. Gavin Pitchford, 98. Down the bottom, Mark Riddell, 73. John Stanley, 80.
8: Well, that's enough.
9: James
8: that's
9: Willis, enough. 87. And Adam Hawes, 87.
8: Yeah, yeah, anyway.
9: Well done, Lowe's.
8: I thought I tipped the Cowboys in the week, and I tipped the Broncos anyway. Yeah. What about this? Do you believe in curses?
9: No.
8: Well, you should, because this is an amazing story from Gaelic football in Ireland. Mayo has won. That's fantastic. They beat Kerry in the final. It ends a 75-year drought, which is a great story in itself. But there was a curse apparently put on Mayo back in 1951 when they last won the title. They got so excited, they roared downtown in the open-top lorry celebrating. They went past a funeral, and the priest was so offended by their behaviour. He said, "You've disrespected the dead. I'm putting a curse on your team. You will not win again until all members of your team have passed away."
9: What?
8: And the last remaining player passed away in April this year.
9: Oh, my Lord.
8: And what do you know? They've just won.
9: Look at my goosebumps on my arm.
8: You believe now?
9: Well, that's hard not to believe. And a man of the cloth. Mm.
8: Is there a curse on Parramatta? What is it, 40 years?
9: 40 years. There is a dead set curse.
8: Did you put a curse on them?
9: No, I didn't. I hold it, Mulder. Yes.
8: Oh, we love Scully, didn't we?
9: Yeah.
8: Let's have a look at the text line here. Oh, we've got another JT. Oh. Ricky from Davidson. Hi, guys. Fourth JT. Joseph Tarpany. Well done.
9: There we go.
8: Well done.
9: Yep.
8: Thank you, Ricky, for that
9: I
8: one.
9: I think probably more as well.
8: Clem says, Hazemil Masri, best under pressure goal kicker. And I hate what he did versus Newcastle to win a game after Newcastle led by a long way at half time. Yeah, that's Clem from Foster. And feeling sad as I'm a Scott Giro uncle. Oh, Clem, yeah, sorry to hear that.
9: Wow.
8: It was a lovely tribute for Scott at the game against the Roosters the other day.
9: Poor bugger. Yeah, it's, I'm glad Clem. I think it's, I hope that's a Clem that I know. I know one Clem from my radio days, but if it is you, Clem, buddy, we're thinking of you, bud.
8: Matthew Ridge, that's another nomination from Eddie Kwan.
9: Yeah.
8: Chris says, hi, boys, love the show. Thank you, Chris. I haven't watched Commonwealth games since Brisbane 1982. Champion Com Games athlete is Hayley Lewis with 11 medals. I think the opposition is not competitive enough to maintain my interest. Yeah, I think I'm with you there, Chris. James says, hi, Horsey. West Tigers in free fall without a parachute. Every year there seems to be a scandal and the fans suffer. Good example, we have a home game this weekend against Parramatta at Parramatta.
9: Yeah.
8: The suffering becomes agony for us Tigers fans. Hang in there, James. It can only go up from here. Scotty says, g'day, Adam and MG. I reckon Benji's on the back foot. He changed his stance. Do you guys think he'll have the senior players on board? My opinion would be a big no. Thanks, Scotty.
9: Oh, I think he has. Yeah, I think he has. It's got to make, at 4 p.m. tomorrow for the team list Tuesday, it's going to be very interesting to see what he's got.
8: I think he needs someone above him. I think they need to bring in a senior guy.
9: Like who?
8: Shane Flanagan's been mentioned.
9: He's been mentioned, yeah.
8: But they do need that because, I mean, from the moment Luai signed with the Chiefs, they've just spiraled out of control.
9: Mm.
8: And maybe someone could have pulled Benji aside a couple of times and said, maybe we should do something different. Not saying it's all Benji's fault, though. If you're looking for the answers to the Dewey issues, look no further than his manager. He has made a career disrupting the Tigers. Thank you for that one. Yeah, Isaac Moses, he was, is he Galvin's manager? Yeah. Bob says, come on, MG, Manly are busted. Not convinced yet, mate. Let's see how they go against the Rabbits. They got the bye this week, Manly, which they desperately need. Joe says, Adam, love your show. Love MG. I do think you're forgetting the athletics. We have great results, but a few countries will grab medals on the track, don't you think?
9: Jamaica.
8: Joe, you're spot on. Yep, absolutely. I think that gap will narrow. You'd hope so. Peter says, agree. Com games like playing down the nines. Reed Dewey, all cool. It's just rock and roll. Peter.
9: Oh, there you go, Pete. I like the
8: great attitude.
9: Good
8: Pete.
9: Perspective, Pete. We all should be like Pete. It's just rock and roll, baby.
8: Dave, the bus driver, Horsey. Mick Cronin. There was no one else. Okay, maybe El Magic.
9: What about, yeah, I think El Magic. What about when Crow used to, Gibson board in that crossfield, pretending he was taking a shot at goal.
8: Yep.
9: And he kick across for the wingers.
8: Yeah.
9: Genius.
8: That was Supercoach, Jack Gibson. That's his idea.
9: And the bomb, Johnny Pierce bomb.
8: Mark from Bronte, Mike Eden.
9: Love Mike Eden.
8: Mitch from Maruya. Best kicker I've seen is Andrew Leeds.
9: Yeah, jump of Leeds.
8: Yes, and I'll wallaby too, wouldn't he?
9: So, like, if you're having someone to kick for your life, you'd have to have Nathan Cleary and Andrew Johns in the picture.
8: Oh, you know who I'd go for?
9: Who?
8: He's still playing. Jermaine Asako. Mate, he kicks them from everywhere.
9: Yeah.
8: Kara's come up with one we should have had earlier. As much as it annoys me being a Sharks fan, Cam Smith. But also Reno and El Masri would be my picks.
9: Mm.
8: Cara from the Goldie. Thank you, Cara. Colin from Toongabby, Hazem El Masri or Mick Cronin. Sarah in Townsville. Hello, MG and Adam. I bet you guys are Zach Lomax won't last in PNG. Love hearing you guys and enjoy your night. Thank you, Sarah. We always love hearing from you. Zach Lomax, what do you think of that? 3 years in PNG. He says we're going to surprise a lot of people.
9: What else is he going to say?
8: He's going to say, show me the money.
9: Yeah, show me the money. I don't know. I don't know about this PNG thing.
8: Okay.
9: I don't know. I just don't know.
8: I don't think you'll walk out, not with tax-free dollars.
9: I haven't really got my head around it, to be honest. It's just surreal that these guys are, there's no tax and it's kind of such an uneven playing field for the other teams at the minute.
8: Yeah, well, the Perth Bears have actually made a signing today. Tyson Smoothie, former Bronco, he won a premiership with the Broncos last year.
9: That's a fantastic signing.
8: He signed a 3-year deal, got an early release from his Super League club, Wakefield Trinity, on compassionate grounds. So Tyson Smoothie signs with the Bears.
9: Currently your mate from Parramatta.
8: Junior Barlow.
9: Yeah, and Smithies from the Raiders.
8: They're building nicely. Darren on the text line, Adam, he probably wasn't the greatest goal kicker, but Piggy could definitely get a crowd going when he was kicking. Yeah, he did the salute, Piggy, didn't he? Yeah. Time for this.
3: And now for the Jack of All Trades leaderboard update. Thanks to Jack Daniels.
4: There's only one Jack.
8: Yeah, Jack of All Trades segment time. Matt Dufty, 439 points. He topped out for round 21 of the NRL from the Bunnies in that heart-stopping win over the Storm. Suafalungo, 393 points, both in the same game. Keanu Kinney from the Titans, 374. Braden Burns, she impresses me, Braden Burns. He steamrolled Reece Walsh the other day, 339 points. Overall leader, James Tedesco, there's another JT. Well, we had him, didn't we? He leads from Homali Alakawatu and Dylan Edwards. So that is the Jack of All Trades segment time. Just on Suafalungo, was that the best solo try of the year where he turned Duffy inside out?
9: Yes, it would have been. Unfortunately for that last couple of minutes when he went for the 40-20 off Cody Walker, it negates it somewhat.
8: Okay, what about the Knights? Are they too busted? They lost Dylan Brown and Dylan Lucas to horrific injuries. Will they drop out of the top eight?
9: I've been so impressed with Dylan Brown this year. Honestly, I think they're going to miss him massively. I don't think they'll make the eight.
8: What about Fosball? Has it become flop ball? Are they gone, Manly?
9: Look, I said in the top of the show, maybe a little bit premature. I've got to think about who they've got out, and they haven't won a game without Luke Brooks, the much maligned Luke Brooks. When's he back?
8: He's an ACL, so.
9: He's done. He's done. Okay, well.
8: He ain't back.
9: No, they're not making eight.
8: All right, quick break, wrap it up on the other side.
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11: Now up north of Marty, no brakes, just major issues after that nasty smash on the M1 and Wyong Road is still affecting northbound traffic towards Newcastle. Lane 1 is closed. Expect 30-minute delays trying to get around the site. Investigation team are still on site up there and could be there for quite some time. Kingsgrove, a smash on the M5 and Kingsgrove Road. That's affecting westbound traffic towards Liverpool. Lane 4 is closed. And a Berkshire Park, semi-broken down a sucker on Richmond Road on the Northern Road. He's in lane 1 facing northbound towards Bly Park. I'm Dennis Lee on 2GB.
10: Well, I told you this poll was going to shock Labor. Demos says One Nation could form government with the coalition if an election was held today. George Hassanakos.
13: Good morning, Ben.
10: How many seats could One Nation pick up based on this polling?
13: Between 53 and 66.
10: Whoa. You're telling me that Pauline Hanson and One Nation could win between 53 and 66?
13: Yeah, that's right, yes. Combined with the coalition, it would put One Nation in as a minority government.
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2: How good was the NRLW over the weekend? Australian Rugby Sevens convert Tegan Levi with the Titans. Two tries, one line break and a 34-6 thumping of the Cowboys for the Titans. Well played. Best goal kicker that you'd want kicking for your life. Troy from Engadine's coming with Eon Crossan. But MG, you're about to announce the winner.
3: Bronco de Jura. Look, take two for Terry from Ramsgate. He mentioned Hazem El Masri against Newcastle. He was specific on his goal kick. Tez, the Sox are on their way. Take two, baby.
2: There you go. Yep. Hazem El Masri. What a champion he was.
3: He's probably the best we've ever seen.
2: MG, great job as always. Thank you for all your calls and texts tonight. Up next, we've got James Willis with Money News. Then it is Knights with John Stanley, and I will catch you tomorrow.
1: 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GB News.
4: Good evening, I'm Jamel Wells. Australians who didn't receive today's AusAlert test are being advised it could be due to incompatible hardware, outdated software or cell tower issues. The broadcast was successfully delivered by 94% of cell towers across the country. Emergency Management Minister Christy McBain says there's no need to report not getting the alert, but feedback is welcome.
5: So we'll continue to work with our telco partners as well as device manufacturers on a range of the feedback that will come in from this test. NEMA is also taking feedback from constituents, so you can jump on the AusAlert website and provide feedback directly to us from there.
4: A small increase in petrol prices is expected after the fuel excise returns in full from next week. Oil prices rose to more than $100 a barrel last week for the first time since May. The NRMA's Peter Khoury says higher prices will be gradual.
6: Out in the regional areas, it can take as much as 3 weeks because it takes them longer to get through what's in their tanks. And so we're still seeing some of those increases from July happening now in regional areas.
4: Greens Senator Maureen Faruqi has welcomed a court ruling reinforcing she was racially vilified by One Nation leader Pauline Hanson. An appeal has been dismissed against a finding Senator Hanson breached the Discrimination Act on social media by telling Senator Faruqi to go back to Pakistan. Maureen Faruqi says she'll continue standing up to bullies.
7: Hate speech is not free speech, and the federal court has reaffirmed that today. Unfortunately, hate speech is being normalized in this country right now. And I, for one, will not be a bystander.
4: There are growing calls for a royal commission into the CFMEU and corruption in the construction industry. Advocates claim scandals in Queensland and Victoria are undermining confidence. Master Builders New South Wales spokesperson Matthew Pollock says a large-scale investigation is needed.
8: We need the investigative powers that are afforded to a federal royal commission so that the investigation can go where it needs to go.
4: Polling claims Victorian Premier Jacinta Allen is the most unpopular leader in the nation. News poll puts her alongside former premiers that include Queensland's Joe Bjelke-Petersen, Victoria's John Kane and South Australia's John Bannon. They all recorded dissatisfaction ratings of 68%. Ms Allen has a 71% dissatisfaction rating. In finance, one Australian dollar buying around 70 US cents.
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4: In the NRL, West Tigers have held crisis talks with Adam Dewey and his agent after he pulled out of the team last week. Chief Executive Sean Millerkamp says he'll be back at training tomorrow.
9: It's a very positive and productive meeting. Adam will be at training tomorrow, which is a very good sign. And what's really important is that what is said in that room stays in that room. That's important for us as a club. We're all doing what's best for the club.
4: The MCG is reportedly set to host two AFL games on the same day for just the fourth time.

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3: Kingsgrove, we got a smash on the M5 near Kingsgrove Road, affecting westbound traffic towards Liverpool out of the city. Lane 1 is closed. Sutherland, got a car broken down and stuck on the old Princess Highway and Acacia Road. That was in the right turn lane facing eastbound towards Sylvania. At Berkshire Park, a semi broken down and stuck on Richmond Road and the Northern Road. Now he's in lane one facing northbound towards Bly Park, and between French's Forest and North Narrabeen, the roadworks at Wakehurst Parkway. Speed down to 60 k's now in sections. I'm Dennis Lee on 2GB.
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8: Partly cloudy overnight, getting down to 9 degrees. Tomorrow, fine and sunny with a top of 21. Wednesday, mostly sunny, 19. Thursday, fine and sunny with a top of 17. Showers forecast for Friday. Right now in the city, 14 degrees. 14 in Bankstown, 11 in Campbelltown, 11 in Gosford, 12 in Lucas Heights, 11 in Penrith. I'm Jamel Wells. 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
10: Yes, good evening. At the start of a new week, I'm James Willis, and it's great to have you company on Money News across our network, including 2GB Sydney, 4BC Brisbane, 3AW Melbourne, 6PR Perth, 2CC Canberra and network stations right across the country. Our open line number is 131873 and the text line at any time 0460 873 873. Later in the program, we will ask ourselves the question that everyone else is asking at the moment. Why did Alan Joyce write a book and why is he on the PR trail? More on that about the old Qantas CEO in just a moment. But first, I want to spend a bit of time on this because I think we've been talking about this at length over the last few months. It's been ticking away and is suddenly in turbocharge, and that is the property market, which remains in primary and major focus across the country, on the East Coast in particular. Now, prices are down in some suburbs a lot, particularly in Sydney and Melbourne. The official sales and auction clearance rate data is dire, and the auction clearance rates have remained at around 50% over the past 3 weeks. People in the industry, however, are saying that the official data that we report on every Monday doesn't even remotely explain what is occurring on the ground, at auctions, at open homes, at sales. Labor MPs are taking credit for the sudden drop in prices, describing it as a good thing overall, because investors have been scared off and they believe will be replaced by first home buyers. But we'll tell you tonight why that not always is the case. But there are people in the Albanese government that believe that this has all been deliberate to crash the property market, the changes to negative gearing, removing the future discount on capital gains tax, and allowing more young people to buy their first home. I think the jury is out on that, for the record.

0: only to discover later that that flight didn't actually exist. 131873, and I think we know why Alan Joyce is doing this and writing this book, and that is because despite being a phenomenal CEO in those 15 years at Qantas, where he did a lot of good things and was regarded in large parts of that as the best CEO in the country, 3 years on from the ghost flights and the other incidents, sacking the baggage handlers, I don't think he can get another job. So he's written a book and tried to get on the front foot and say, this is actually what happened in my version of events, and I don't think the public are buying it. And I could have played more of those grabs of those interviews, but I think, to be honest, having watched 60 Minutes last night and Sunrise this morning, my overwhelming feeling is with Alan Joyce, there is a huge turnoff factor. So we'll play two grabs and that'll be it.
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0: Yeah, on the text line in relation to Alan Joyce's book, and the name is called Riding the Jet Stream. Riding the Jet Stream. And I'm sure 3 years on from leaving Qantas to bring up all of these things that Qantas was put through the absolute ringer on. I remember how many calls there were to our radio network, 3AW, 2GB, 6PR, 4BC, call after call after call. People couldn't get through to the customer service. There was 5-hour waits. They couldn't get a refund for their money. They were booking flights that didn't exist. They might have been sacked as a baggage handler. And Alan Joyce goes, well, here's a book 3 years on. It's called Riding the Jet Stream. Carolyn says no one will buy that book. 0460 873 873. Michael says, yes, I remember when he said that everyone wasn't match fit. It was a joke. He also says, look, there's no reason he would need any more money. He earns an estimated $125 million across his 15-year tenure leading the airline. Yeah, but he's only, he's probably got another 5-10 years worth of work left, and is it looking for some sort of job? Let's go to Kelly before we go to our market wrap. Hi, Kelly.
11: Hey, James, how are you going?
0: Good. What do you make of Alan Joyce's book, Riding the Jet Stream?
11: Mate, I'd never actually buy the bloody book. I think the guy's a waste of space. I had 430,000 frequent flyer points during COVID, and Qantas points have always been hard to book flights on. Also had 400,000 Virgin points. Virgin didn't cancel my points. Qantas cancelled them because I didn't add anything on. I'm on the Gold Coast. We were locked in for however long. There was no way you could book a flight to go to Sydney to see your sick mum or anything. I rang them and said, why did you take all my points? And they said, because you didn't add anything on in 12 months. I said, come on, we've been in lockdown. Virgin didn't take my points, but they took them, and then they paid him $22 million. So
0: Oh, well, there was some disgraceful behaviour, and I'm so sorry to hear that, Kelly. It's a story that we heard one way or another repeatedly throughout the pandemic. And to be honest, though, Qantas would be thinking it's all in the past. We never want to talk about that again. We've said sorry. We've refunded the money. We've made it easier and fairer for people to earn or receive or transfer points. And then suddenly the old CEO, 3 years after leaving in the job, says, look, I just want to clarify a few things once and for all. Dear oh dear.
1: And now on Money News, the market wrap.
0: Oh, it was a rock star day to start the week on the local share market. The ASX 200 closed up 121 points to 8,894. That is the best day in 6 weeks. 10 of the 11 sectors in the green. That was led by tech, up by 4.52%. Materials up well over 2%, while energy was the lone drag on the market, with the oil price falling and America not firing or not attacking Iran for 2 days in a row. The Aussie dollar currently buying 70 US cents. Adam Dawes is a senior investment advisor at Shaw and Partners. He's on the line to unpack it all for us tonight. Adam, good evening to you.
12: Yes, good evening, James. How are you going today?
0: Really well. A strong start to the week, the best day since mid-June. What did you make of it overall?
12: Yeah, today was largely a relief rally, and the ASX gained strongly as easing Middle East tensions sent oil prices lower. I guess that reduces the concerns around inflation and interest rates, which encouraged investors to get back into shares.
0: Now, let's just talk about the energy sector. That was particularly bad, down by 5%. Or Brent crude, rather. Brent crude oil was down by 5%, and our energy sector was the only sector of the 11 that had a bad day as a result. What happened here?
12: Yeah, well, obviously it's got lots to do with what's happening over in the Middle East, and oil fell sharply as Middle East tensions did ease. And that's a positive for consumer inflation, and it also reduces short-term earnings for oil, or the short-term earnings outlook for oil producers such as Woodside and Santos.
0: Maya had a rough day, Adam. Just talk us through this. Its share price plunged 12%. What happened to Maya?
12: It's nothing new with Maya these days as far as the share price going lower. But Maya's shares fell. Well, it really does reflect a slowdown in consumer spending, basically. But sales were weaker, and higher interest rates, fuel prices and household uncertainty forced shoppers to cut back on non-essential purchases. And Maya gave a flat outlook for the rest of the year.
0: Now, SpaceX, and everyone's been talking about SpaceX, the share price has been falling sharply since the IPO last month. And the Financial Review reported today that platforms in Australia like CommSec have seen a rise in Aussie retail investors buying up the stock. What do you make of this?
12: Yeah, so there was a level of retail enthusiasm that was really extraordinary. CommSec recorded 37,000 new international accounts ahead of the IPO, and received more than 28,000 applications and put through 28,000 applications. It shows how strongly Australian investors wanted access to the SpaceX story, but it listed at $135, and now it's $115. So it is below its IPO price, and it does show there's a real difference between enthusiasm and valuation. Retail investors, I guess, are buying up SpaceX story and it's a long-term potential, while professional investors are saying, no, don't buy it at the moment because the valuations are too high.
0: The voice you're hearing is Adam Dawes, a senior investment advisor at Shaw and Partners. Adam, question without notice, and I'm asking everyone that comes on the program this, and I'm getting different answers every time, but the tax changes that we saw in the budget in May, which relate to capital gains tax and the discount, they obviously apply directly to shares, and mum and dads who might want to invest a few hundred or thousand dollars in shares every month. Mm-hmm. What impact, if any, is that having on our property market in the few months after this announcement was made, do you think?
12: So we're talking shares or property?
0: Sorry, on our share market in the few months after this was made, yes.
12: Yeah, look, volumes have certainly been lower. I think that the landscape of investing is going to change into more lower risk, higher income stocks versus the more growth end stocks. So we're starting to position clients' portfolios to get higher franking levels and good income, as that probably will be a rush 6 months later, as far as closer to July 2027. So I think the landscape is definitely going to change.
0: Just lastly, is there a stock or a sector that you're keeping an eye on at the moment?
12: Well, we're definitely keeping an eye on the consumer discretionary story or the consumer discretionary stock sector. That is looking like, obviously with Myer, that definitely looks like it's something to be mindful of. JB Hi-Fi reports on the 17th of August and Harvey Norman on the 28th of August. So they're going to be a real bellwether to see how the consumer is handling these higher interest rates.
0: Adam, great to chat. We appreciate your time on the program tonight.
12: Great to be here. Thanks so much.
0: Adam Dawes, a senior investment advisor at Shaw and Partners, joining us to wrap up the market. The ASX 200 closed up by 121 points. That's almost 1.4%, 8,894. The best day in 6 weeks, and the Aussie dollar is buying 70 US cents.
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0: On the text line 0460873873, Fred says, hi, great program regarding the property market. What is continuously not mentioned is that all banks have cut the amount provided for housing loans to equity risk factors. Loans approval of, let's say, $1 million loan was 80%, now 800,000K, now only giving 580,000 to 650,000K, and to the best possible application only. This is a result of banks reassessing the recession, Fred believes. We are not talking about also with very high default risks involved with potential forecasts, mass unemployment nationwide, insolvency at record levels. Interesting take. Thank you, Fred. I'm going to make note of that and do some more work on that tonight and come back to everyone. But certainly the borrowing from the banks has changed significantly. And Jez says, Alan Joyce, I never want to hear his name again. Harsh. Jez says, I lost 150,000 points during the COVID pandemic from Qantas. A break and back soon.
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6: Good evening, I'm Jamel Wills. Federal Opposition Leader Angus Taylor says the Prime Minister must answer questions about a fundraising dinner in Sydney's East. Anthony Albanese has been sidestepping questions about the event at the Point Piper mansion of controversial businessman Felix Lee. Mr. Lee's father, Philip, has been accused of deceiving the tax office about transferring money into Australian bank accounts. Mr. Taylor says Anthony Albanese must tell the truth.
7: Did he go to this dinner? Who was at it? And indeed, was there someone at this dinner where there is an allegation that that person has not paid the tax that they should have paid? Now, these are questions he needs to answer. He hasn't answered them. He never does.
6: The first test of the country's new emergency alert system has had varied results, with some people not getting the notification. The 10-second siren is to notify Australians about emergencies and disasters. Experts say factors that influence if a device gets the alert include outdated software and issues with cell towers. Tests are being carried out after seven new suspected cases of the H5 bird flu strain in South Australia. Australia now has 20 confirmed cases across South Australia, Western Australia, New South Wales and Queensland. All are in migratory and seabirds. Infectious disease expert Dr. Paul Griffin says the risk to humans remains low.
8: This is something that's devastating for birds, and certainly to get into commercial poultry will cause big problems, but the risk to human health is extremely low. Of course, we do want to take steps to make sure that remains the case.
6: One Nation leader Pauline Hanson has flagged going to the High Court after failing to overturn a decision she racially vilified Greens Senator Maureen Faruqi. The federal court has rejected her appeal. Senator Faruqi lodged the case after Senator Hanson told her to go back to Pakistan on social media. Public school teachers in Victoria are planning to walk off the job next Tuesday in an ongoing pay dispute with the state government. The education union says members will rally outside state parliament. They want a 35% pay rise over 3 years. We're being encouraged to sign up to the nation's organ and tissue donation register as part of Donate Life Week. Just over 1,000 Australians received a life-saving organ transplant in 2025. Spokesperson Lucinda Barry says there are around 2,000 people now on a wait list.
9: And without that transplant, those people will pass away. So organ donation only happens if somebody can't survive. But what we do have is that real chance to not have another family go through that and give them the gift of life.
6: In finance, one Australian dollar buying around 70 US cents.
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6: The AFL has locked in state of origin for the next 3 years, but Victoria has been benched for 2027. WA hosts South Australia in Perth next February, with Victoria returning the following 2 years. St Kilda forward Max King will miss the rest of the AFL season with a hamstring injury. In the NRL, the Titans are celebrating back-to-back wins for the first time in 2027, following yesterday's 20-point victory over the Dragons. Australia has surged ahead in the medal standings at the Commonwealth Games with 39 medals, including 17 gold. Our swimmers dominated in the pool on day three. That's news and sport.
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8: Partly cloudy overnight, getting down to 9 degrees. Tuesday, fine and sunny with a top of 21. Wednesday, mostly sunny, 19. Mostly sunny on Thursday with a top of 17. Showers forecast for Friday and Saturday. Right now in the city, 14 degrees. 13 in Bankstown, 10 in Campbelltown, Gosford and Lucas Heights, 10 in Penrith, 13 in Terry Hills. I'm Jamel Wells. 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
9: Good evening, everyone. Welcome along. Welcome to the beginning of another week. And this is, it's the last week of July that we'll be broadcasting, then we'll be into August, and then we can start to count down to spring, because it's been I just think it's just very, very cold. The cold weather's just getting to you. There are practical elements there. There are people who do it very, very tough in the cold, and then there are those who have trouble simply heating their homes in the cold because of the very high energy prices. And now we've got petrol prices, of course, up. And there's no sign, because you look across at the Middle East, no one's got any idea what's going on there. And Benjamin Netanyahu, the bloke who essentially engineered all of this, convinced Donald Trump, hey, this would be a bad idea, we'd be over in a few days. And so now he's in Washington answering for himself, trying to argue for it to push on. Who knows where that'll happen. We'll get more information on that text later in the program when we talk about what's happening on the other side of the world. In the meantime, though, if you have to fill up these days, you count down until, well, will the government remove the excise, fully the excise discount, which is there now. Reduced it by half, or they take it away altogether. You may have some thoughts on this Monday. It is our news hour. We've got our news hour guest joining, who I'm sure is going to stir the pot. But 131873 is our number. And if you've got some thoughts at the end of the day that you'd like to share with us, the lines are open, 131873. A lot of the news has been teased through for much of the day, but your thoughts are welcome. There's a few things. I know you're going to see opinion polls. There was a huge opinion poll, a Demos poll, very big, wide-ranging one that emerged earlier today. It's a relatively new outfit, because these days it's very hard to keep track of all these polls. But this one was suggested that One Nation, based on the numbers they're getting, could get 60, even more, seats in the House of Representatives. They do have to produce candidates. That's the other issue. But then we've got a news poll which has turned up in The Australian this afternoon. This is on Victorian voting intention. And you wonder about this, because it lands early in the afternoon, just as the Victorian Labor Party is looking at potentially changing leader. Right at the death, very late in the piece. And it's the reverse of what we've seen in the past, because generally when they're on their heels,

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1: 131873 is the number. 24 minutes to 9. Just in terms of Victoria, people are talking about the scandal surrounding the so-called big build and the involvement with the CFMEU. Post the election, there'd have to be some sort of Royal Commission or inquiry into all of that to allow the chips fall where they may. And you know, often these things go in all sorts of different directions. But if there's a change of government, everything we've been hearing in recent times needs to be looked at very, very closely. I would think. 131873 is the number. Last election, someone's saying here, I'm getting a lot of people who I know are listening to us from Victoria, only won the last Victorian election with the so-called landslide victory because of trickery and deception they used with preference votes. Candidates down here, so this is a Victorian listener, pretending to be anti-Daniel Andrews who are actually giving the votes they stole from gullible voters and then passing them on. That's the whole business. I think the whole idea of preferences, people can distribute the preferences they way they like, but they get deceived.
6: Get rid of preferences.
1: Well, I've got a different idea. You have optional preferential.
6: Get rid of it altogether. Let's see who people really want.
1: Yeah. The problem with that is then you get the right splits, and that could be, at the moment, I think that would benefit the Labor Party, my view. 131873 is the number. Now, I mentioned earlier donations. So, for instance, you represent small business people. Mm-hmm. So, and small business has an overall umbrella group. There's a small business ombudsman. But if someone's running their small business, the small business can be reasonably big these days. So they've now talked about up to 10 million, isn't it? Turnover up to 10 million. You get exempted from the capital gains tax if you're a small business turning over 10 million. Now that seems like a lot of money, but it's a turnover. It doesn't necessarily mean that you are producing a result.
6: Yeah.
1: But if you are depending on it may be the transport minister, the energy minister, it could be a minister involved in health, whatever business you're in, the person that can make a big difference to what you're doing is a minister of the crown. And so to meet them, you'd ring their office and say, listen, I've got some ideas about how things can be better.
6: Mm-hmm.
1: You're never going to get in to see them, are you? Ever. If you write a letter saying, I run a business, I'm in Western Sydney, I've got some ideas about how XYZ can be improved, you'd struggle to get a meeting, wouldn't you?
6: Can I just say that really depends on the individual MP. So if we're talking, say, state or even federal, to be honest, this is why when it comes down to it, I'll say it's the individual person rather than the party, because there have been people from Labor, Liberal, Teal, Independent that I've reached out to and people I know have reached out to, and they got a response. They've met with them. They've had a discussion, and they've advocated on their behalf to go up the chain, which is their job. Their job is to advocate on their behalf. But then I've had people contact me saying my federal MP doesn't even respond to my emails, or, you know, my state MP doesn't, and regardless of the party, right? So it happens a lot, and it really is a good test, and I encourage every single person to contact their state member or their federal member, regardless of what party they're from, and ask to meet with them on an issue that concerns them, and maybe bring someone with you and see if they do respond. That in itself tells you what they think. If they don't have processes in place to actually respond to you and show that they care, they shouldn't be voted back in.
1: So a letter came, you get a listed note back saying, I've read what you've said. It's very interesting. I'll pass it on to the minister and then give them a response.
6: And then usually they will update you, right? So senators are quite good as well in updating you of what's happened. Yep. You can also request to meet with them, and they might, you might meet with an advisor, which is nothing wrong with that. At least they're meeting with you. Test them out. This is a really good time to test them. State before the state election comes up, and then federal before the federal election. See if they genuinely care about you now and not a month before the election.
1: All right, so then you've got the people, and I've highlighted the speed dating because it kind of seems like a silly thing. They did it at the conference and they gave it the term speed dating. So lobbyists and representatives of various groups, they're in Adelaide, so they could pay 12 grand and you get, I think I saw it's 5 cabinet ministers, 15 minutes each. So you sit down there and for 12 grand, now, for a lot of those cabinet ministers, they'd be sitting there going, well, I've got no interest in what you're saying, and I don't think this is in the interests of the people I represent, but you've paid 12 grand, so I'm going to listen to you. I mean, seriously.
6: Well, it is, and it's usually the senior advisor that's sitting next to them. The thing is, often at that level, when there's a lot of money involved, a lot of politicians get easily flattered and lured into, you've got money, so there must be more money where that comes from. And I need, you know, my fundraising budget to increase, so I'll listen to you, I'll talk to you. That does sound interesting all of a sudden, because I know you've got money and you've told me that you do. So there's a massive influence, and regardless of which party, they all do it. If you've got a lot of money and you want to hold a fundraiser, if you want to buy a ticket to something, you get the ear of that minister. Sometimes that minister will also listen to others, but sometimes that they won't. But also, it's going to be based on the vision and the plan for that party, right? So you need to know that. But the thing is, senior advisors update these people. And if it's lobbyists we're talking about, they're supposed to register when they're meeting with a minister or an advisor. They don't always do that. There are loopholes around that. But the lobbyists are the ones that really have influence, and they harass, they call, they want to visit all the time. And they're being funded by big business. So they're in the face of politicians all the time. Small businesses can't. They absolutely can't that.
1: And so they have this event, and you wonder, there's two things here about the whole Anthony Albanese thing, and he's done this interview on the ABC yesterday. It's got a big run today. He kept getting asked about the dinner because it was Felix Lee, who's the son of a Chinese developer. Yep. You've had the boss of the Commonwealth Bank, a lot of very high-profile people, a lot of rich people.
6: The working-class party, yeah.
1: They're all there, and this is a very well-known Point Piper residence. So first of all, you say, listen, I don't think it's such a great idea. If you want to meet these people, meet them, bring them to the lodge, whatever. Don't do it this way. And then they've taken a $1 million donation. But then it was talked about for 2 days. So he's gone on ABC's Insiders. Wouldn't you say, all right, what are you going to say if you're asked the question? And you don't say, oh, well, I go to a lot of events, and you're constantly deflecting. This is just a little bit. We might try and play more of it later on, but this is just a little bit from the questions being asked. It was David Spears on the ABC. Just have a listen.
7: I want to ask you, PM, about the reports in the Nine newspapers over recent days about a private fundraising dinner. Firstly, did you attend a dinner at the home of Felix Lee in Point Piper?
8: Oh, look, I attend lots of functions.
7: What about this one?
8: I attend lots of functions in lots of places, including last night right here.
7: What about this dinner at Point Piper?
8: I attend lots of functions in lots of places.
7: Why don't you want to answer that?
8: Well, I do. You've just said that that occurred.
1: See, here's the problem. You say, yes, I did go. What's your point? And then maybe say, look, you could say that Angus Taylor's gone to this, and you can say that everyone does this because we want to meet with people who are, you talk about, you could come up with a better answer than that, couldn't you? That was plainly they hadn't even briefed him or thought this was going to come up.
6: here's an idea. Just tell the truth. And look, there's supposed to be the party of the working class, which I think hasn't happened since Bob Hawke. But you know what? I have an idea, John. I have no problems with Albanese meeting with billionaires, which he does on a regular basis. He can collect all the money that he wants and pick it all up and have them fund him if it means he takes his fingers out of our money, right? So if you stop taxing us, stop taxing the small business owner to the inch of our life, there are people out there that have interest on their ATO debt and they're committing suicide because they can't handle the burden. So go pick up your $1 million from your mates, as long as it means you can stop taking money from the hard-working Australians. Yep. There's a good deal.
1: Yep. So, look, Philip Lee's the can we just hear it just a little bit more here? Because the whole interview, and it's been posted on the website, it was being played on our breakfast shows earlier today. Here's a bit more of it. Have a listen.
8: I don't talk about private dinners. I've held a number this week here in Adelaide as well.
7: Lots of fundraising. This one, the concern is that his father is accused by the tax office of deceiving authorities about funneling huge sums of money from China to Australia. Is that a concern for you?
8: Well, I'm not aware of those issues.
7: Should you have been aware?
8: He wasn't there.
1: Because this has all been, Financial Review's been running this. They've run a series of stories, detailed stories on this, day after day. So hang on, what I'm saying is every morning, this is how it works. All the media, all the news sites come out. These are all the stories. I do them after 11 o'clock, tomorrow's headlines. But they're all there. So first thing that happens in every minister's office, prime minister, they say, what's being said? And they put all the stories, well, this has been said about you and about the dinner you went to, and these are all the details, as if he wouldn't have got a briefing on that.
6: That's okay. So I've dealt with political officers and so forth. And let me tell you, you have to fill in a form. Who's going to be there? Where are they from? And then the staffers research every single person that's going to be at any event, whether it's a fundraising event or a community event. They know exactly who's there. They know the background. They know all of it. So to say you don't know is actually blatantly lying. And it's concerning that there wasn't one single, answer that was just clear cut. This is what happened. This is why we did it. This is what we're doing. It was all just, gaslighting Australia. And mind you, he's literally hanging out, like I said, with all these billionaires while people can't afford their electricity bills. So there's a massive disconnect there and he's not selling it whatsoever. I'll be surprised if they get voted back in. I really will. You just cannot see them getting back in. When that's the response that you make, when people are being evicted because they can't pay rent because the rents have gone up because investors are increasing them to pay for their expenses.
1: Well, there's a way to go before the next election, but everything's up for grabs right now. Everything's up for grabs. 131.
6: Call an early election.
1: You think he will?
6: I'd love to see. I'd love there to be pressure behind the scenes. Yep. To call an early election.
1: All right. Someone just sent me a short note describing, I think, us as hypocritical, but you got to tell me why. You can't say, maybe it's a reference to us. Albo's defence is he goes to a lot of dodgy dinners, so why is this one so special? I still don't understand, again, why you wouldn't have been prepared for that interview. It sounds like
6: The issue is the fact that you cannot say that you're for the working class. You cannot say you're increasing the minimum wage because you're for the workers, and then next minute you're with a billionaire getting millions of dollars from billionaires and then slagging off One Nation for being funded by a billionaire. Well, hang on a minute, so are you. All major parties are funded and backed by billionaires.
1: Yep.
6: They're the same.
1: All right. Let me ask you, what I want to do, I'll take a break, come back in a moment, because there's an interesting little vignette that happened involving a federal MP, and we've been having a conversation about this a moment ago, and I'm intrigued by what you had to say, because in the end, you can criticise all the MPs, but you're saying if you make an effort, you contact, you say, I've got a good idea here, that there are circumstances where they will listen to those ideas.
6: Yes.
1: So, but I want to get your thoughts, because I've got a couple of examples where people are doing the right thing in terms of politicians. If you're a politician door knocking, I think it'd be the last thing I'd want, a politician knocking on my door. However, imagine going knocking.
6: Well, I'd have a problem if they're doing it a month before the election and not doing it regularly as part of their job.
1: Very good point. At 11 to 9 now.
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1: 8 minutes to nine. 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Just one of our listeners also made the point about it's up to $10 million now. That's turnover for a small business where you're exempted from the capital gains tax. So if your turnover goes above the $10 million, you're then entitled. So he's saying, well, because they've lifted it from, it was two, it's gone up to 10, but I think the coalition wants to take it even higher than that. They're talking 50. But one of our listeners is saying, well, that means, okay, if your business grows and you've suddenly got a turnover of 10, you're not going to take it any further.
6: That's right.
1: Because you don't want to pay.
6: It disincentivises you.
1: The capital gains tax.
6: That's right.
1: So now, we've had Julian Lisa. He's one of the few Liberals represents a seat in the city area, the seat of Barara. He was in a cafe. He does this a bit. He has the mobile office. So he sets up in a cafe. The cafe owner obviously says, oh, come in. So he sits there, has a sign, and people can come in, have a cup of coffee and talk to him about their issues. He did it at a couple of different places. Now, my producer was saying she saw some people coming up and then going, oh, no, I want to go in there. They just wanted to go and have a coffee. So there were people going in. He's having a go, isn't he? What do you think of that?
6: Well, I like Julian Lisa. I think he's one of the few people that understands that community is important and to engage with the community. And he doesn't do it last minute. He doesn't do it all out of nowhere. He genuinely does that. He sets up and talks to people, listens to them and actively represents them with, you know, whether it's talking to a senator or talking to other ministers and so forth. So he walks the walk. That is definite. The reason why a lot of people would say, oh, I don't want to go there, this because they might think a politician might come up and speak to them,
1: yep.
6: right? They might say, hey, what do you think of this? And they don't want to get into it because I'm guessing they're probably enraged in some capacity about the lack of the Liberals' ability to stop stabbing each other in the back. Right. And calling out One Nation all the time, which is all they seem to be doing instead of leading a united front.
1: Yeah. Right. So look, one of our listeners saying they're in Nicolette Buller's electorate. That's the electorate, of course, that was won by the independent very, very narrowly.
6: Mm-hmm.
1: But she ran at the previous election, went very, very close, but she was campaigning for 3 years. He says
6: that's
1: she
6: right.
1: was knocking on doors, sending stuff to people the whole time. Then he's saying that's all dropped off since she was elected. But the point was she was not doing it right at the death. She was doing it for 3 years.
6: It's understandable that it drops off once you're elected because you actually got work to do now. You've got to do what you've got to do, but it's not acceptable, which, for example, when Tony Burke all of a sudden started door knocking before the last election a month out when people didn't even know who he was or that he was the local member, but he started going, oh, hey, this is who I am because the poll said he needed to. And I don't care which party you're a part of, if you're not committing, you know, time to your community, regardless of how important you think you are now, you really shouldn't be there.
1: Okay, so just to finish up, we're going to get change of leader in Victoria tomorrow, you think?
6: I think if the Labor Party wants it to happen so they have a better chance of winning, then it will happen.
1: And you think there's still a chance that Labor, under a new premier...
6: Oh, good, fresh new set of lies. That's how people stay in relationships.
1: All right. A couple of weeks from now, we'll be able to see how all that's panned out and see if you've changed your prediction. I was thinking about when people knock on your door, do you answer the door and talk?
6: Yes. Yeah. I think if you're going to knock on the door randomly and put in effort, yes.
1: Mm. Yeah, it was the seat of Bradfield, Nicolette Buller. I didn't mention that, but I remember Darcy Burns, very well known, the mayor of the
6: Inner
1: West Council. Poor old Darcy was door knocking. I can't remember when it was, maybe 2 years ago. He's knocked on my door. And I've opened, Darcy. And the poor bloke had to essentially get pulled away because I was like, I started talking about all sorts of stuff because it was really interesting.
6: Well, whether you like that guy or not, he really does put in the effort for his community.
1: He was desperately trying to get away from me. Thank you for that.
6: Thank you. Amanda
1: Rose, our NewsHour guest, will have her with us again very, very soon.
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5: Good evening, I'm Jamel Wells. The first nationwide test of the AusAlert system has been deemed a success. Madeleine McNeil reports.
7: The National Emergency Management Agency says the message was broadcast by a better than expected 94% of cell towers. But the notification didn't sound for every Australian, with connection issues, incompatible devices and outdated software blamed for the alert not getting through. NEMA's Interim Coordinator General, Pat Hetherington, says they'll do a deep dive on the results and make any necessary modifications.
8: So that AusAlert is ready for the Australian Government and emergency service organisations to use from October 2026.
7: If you didn't get the alert, there's no requirement to report it, but NEMA is welcoming feedback on its website.
5: One Nation leader Pauline Hanson has flagged going to the High Court after failing to overturn a decision she racially vilified Green Senator Maureen Faruqi on social media. The federal court has rejected her appeal. Senator Hanson says she's disappointed.
10: My legal team and I will now closely review the decision in the coming days with a view to commencing an appeal in the High Court of Australia. This has never been, nor ever should be, the Australian way. We all need to have the courage and the freedom to say what we think on issues that are important to us all.
5: Victorian Premier Jacinta Allen's deputy Ben Carroll says he'll put his hand up to become the next state Labor leader. It comes after a delegation of Labor MPs met with the Premier to urge her to resign. They say she's lost the majority support of caucus. A New South Wales corruption inquiry has heard a property developer claiming to have influence over the state government. The ICAC's investigating claims Liberal Party members breached donation laws. It's heard developer Jean Nassif sought to use a former Premier's brothers to influence government decisions. A Perth court has heard ChatGPT logs will be much of the evidence in the trial of a woman accused of killing her baby. Jamie Smith reports.
25: Alana Gail Smithick was arrested in October after her eight-month-old daughter was found dead at a home in Baldivis in Perth South. The 29-year-old pleaded not guilty to murder by reason of insanity earlier this month after a psychiatrist in a preliminary report found she was acutely unwell. Her legal team on Monday told WA's Supreme Court an extensive series of ChatGPT logs will form much of the evidence presented at trial next year. They've also indicated they'd be seeking a judge-alone trial.
5: In finance, one Australian dollar buying around 70 US cents.
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5: Disgruntled Tigers NRL star Adam Dewey is expected to return to training tomorrow after talks with coach Benji Marshall. His future at the club is in doubt after a disagreement with the coach. Fremantle young gun Murphy Reid has signed a three-year contract extension. The Giants will be without AFL star midfielder Finn Callaghan for the rest of the year due to an ankle injury. Today, Padacha has won the Tour de France for a record equaling fifth time. The 27-year-old says it's an achievement.
28: Seven tours already and seven times on podium and five wins. It's something that you wouldn't even maybe write in a storybook. It's unbelievable also for me.
5: Aussie golfer Lucas Herbert has won the Leave UK event with the lowest score in Leave's five-year history. He finished at 30 under after a final round 62.
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5: Partly cloudy overnight, getting down to 9 degrees. Tomorrow, fine and sunny with a top of 21. Wednesday, mostly sunny with a top of 19. Mostly sunny on Thursday. Showers forecast for Friday and Saturday. Right now in the city, 14 degrees. 13 in Bankstown, 9 in Campbelltown and Gosford, 10 in Lucas Heights, 9 in Penrith. I'm Jamel Wills. More news at 10 on your news leader, Sydney's 2GB.

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2: It's now 10 minutes to 10 here on this Monday night. 131873 is the number. Look, thanks to Charlie Brown for looking after life and tech for us tonight. Well, tech. And Stephen Fennick was on a plane. Techguide.com.au, of course, is his website. And Charlie Brown, you can hear him on Saturday mornings as well. The 11th of August is the night of the census. You can fill it in as soon as you get details of what to do by mail during the next couple of weeks if we know we're going to be that night. So apparently, what, old-fashioned snail mail? You mail it in. Can you check, or are you suggesting by email? Because snail mail, that could lift a very significant lift in the amount of mail actually being carried, I would think, if that's the case. So can we check that? Did you mean email or just does mail these days just mean email as opposed it is the post? No, you can't post it. So it is mail. So you said you mail it in I think post – I'm just asking because I've got my producers are in their 20s, all right? The post, you know what the post is? Letters. Because even I actually haven't opened my letterbox for 2 weeks, and I thought I'd better have a look. So I've had a look in the letterbox, and there was one bill, unfortunately, in there. One bill. That was the only one. Look, just on the conversation we had there about tech, there's a story in the Financial Review, and I think it's got ramifications because my good friend Chris Vagg runs that program, Pass It On Clothing. Now, he doesn't receive clothes. What he does is he organises with companies, and what they do is they partner with him, corporates, and they pay an amount of money per year, and they host. Now, part of that is to fund the operation, and they host a bin in their foyer usually. And so if someone is working, it might be a large corporation, could be a media company, whatever it might be. And so if someone works there, they know the bin's there. It gets collected, I think, 4 times a year. And so when they're going through their wardrobe and they see something that it's a nice piece of clothing, but I've finished using it. So what they'll do is they'll put it into the bin, and Chris then collects it and gets it cleaned and organised, and then he goes on the streets and provides it to people who are on the streets in desperate need of clothing. And so the reason I mention that is that Financial Review has written a story here about this huge online boom in wardrobe resale. And it wasn't that long ago that it was largely confined to places like eBay. But there are now all sorts of apps, and I asked the question here, an app called Depop, D-E-P-O-P. Now, it's been around for quite a few years, Depop, but it's become very big. And apparently, if you want to sell on Depop, there's no fee. The people who buy pay the fee. And so if you've got a piece of clothing, whatever it might be, you advertise it on this Depop, and people are buying it. And they give an example here of a 34-year-old who is, her name is Sally Payton. She's a full-time Depop seller. She's got 16,000 followers. She's been on the platform for 3 years, and she's sold more than 4,000 things, 4,000 items. And now she's a former model and fashion editor, so she knows clothes. So she goes around charity shops and op shops looking for clothing and handbags, and she adds a 75% markup to most. So someone's flogging something, and she'll basically pay very little for it and then mark it up. There's an example here saying there was an Izzy Miyake dress. Now, I don't know that brand. It's obviously a pretty high-end brand. She found it at an op shop. The op shop had a price of $3.50 on it, and she sold it for $900. So it's that old story. You see something in an op shop or an antique store or, you know, one of the weekend markets that someone's got that they're not aware of the value. So she then on sold it for $900. So she says, if you pay attention to trends, you'll find pieces that sell pretty well easily. So if she finds things and on-sells them, she's got 75% markup. Good on her. But there's two things that stand out there. If people like Chris are trying to get hold of stuff and pass it on and recycle it for people that desperately need it, he's competing with people who are selling it on these apps for massive markups. And at the same time, they're going, say, an op shop. An op shop is not designed to provide money for the people, say, Vinnie's or the Salvo's. Those op shops aren't set up to provide food for clothing for those people. They sell the clothing and generate funds to run their operations. And so if they've got something in there that's really worth $900 or could be sold for $900, maybe they ought to be looking at Depop and perhaps upping what they do, because they're missing out on a lot of revenue. It's most interesting. Maybe apparently eBay is trying to catch up with this as well. But in fact, Depop was bought by eBay back in February. This is the way these things work. It's all being consolidated. So Depop is one of them. But the resale market, according to some statistics, this is the resale market. That is used things being sold on eBay, Depop, whatever it is. In 2025, it was worth $34.61 billion. So, again, it's easy for me to say, if you've got stuff that you think, nice warm clothing, you should be providing it to people like Chris, who can help people who desperately need it. But if you're doing it tough and trying to make ends meet, you can actually go online and make a lot of money. And apparently, people are prepared to pay. 3:30 to 10 now.
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2: We have the news coming up at 10 o'clock. Straight after the news, we'll have the Brain Game here for this Monday. We've got Craig Bennett joining us in the next hour with his look at the world of entertainment. We always need a bit of a lift, and Craig always provides it. Coming up soon.
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11: Good evening, I'm Jamel Wells. Victoria's Premier Jacinta Allen is fighting a leadership challenge from her deputy. Kiara Parker reports.
12: Ben Carroll is putting his hand up to be the next Labor leader, saying it's clear Jacinta Allen has lost the majority of caucus. He's posted on social media that a group of his colleagues asked him to nominate for the leadership position and is making his move now because he believes the stakes are too high at the upcoming election, which is now just 4 months away. Mr. Carroll will reportedly implement a royal commission into big build corruption as the first major marker to differentiate himself from Jacinta Allen. Despite poor polling, Jacinta Allen is refusing to step down, sparking a party process which could take weeks, potentially derailing Labor's election campaign.
11: Australia's two top unionists are stepping down to make way for a new generation of leaders. ACTU Secretary Sally McManus will leave at the end of August, while President Michelle O'Neill will leave later in the year. Under their leadership, the union has secured easier enterprise bargaining laws and greater gig economy protection. The ACTU will appoint interim leaders until an official election. Australians who didn't receive today's AusAlert test are being advised it could be due to incompatible hardware, outdated software or cell tower issues. The broadcast was successfully delivered by 94% of cell towers across the country. Emergency Management Minister Christy McBain says there's no need to report not getting the alert, but feedback is welcome.
13: So we'll continue to work with our telco partners as well as device manufacturers on a range of the feedback that will come in from this test. NEMA is also taking feedback from constituents, so you can jump on the AusAlert website and provide feedback directly to us from there.
11: Green Senator Maureen Faruqi has welcomed a court ruling reinforcing she was racially vilified by One Nation leader Pauline Hanson. An appeal has been dismissed. Against a finding, Senator Hanson breached the Discrimination Act on social media by telling Senator Faruqi to go back to Pakistan. Maureen Faruqi says she'll continue standing up to bullies.
14: Hate speech is not free speech, and the federal court has reaffirmed that today. Unfortunately, hate speech is being normalized in this country right now, and I, for one, will not be a bystander.
11: A man's been charged over a fatal crash at Geraldton in Western Australia. Police say the 18-year-old was driving a car that hit an SUV. The 75-year-old man driving the SUV died at the scene. And a Sydney man caught operating illegal taxi rides and touting for airport passengers has been fined over $32,000. Omar Alouri has been convicted of breaching laws governing the taxi and rideshare industry. In finance, one Australian dollar buying around 70 US cents.
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11: The AFL has confirmed the future of State of Origin with WA to host South Australia in 2027. South Australia will host Victoria in 2028 before Victoria and WA meet again in Perth. In the NRL, West Tigers have held crisis talks with Adam Dewey and his agent after he pulled out of the team last week. He is expected to be back at training tomorrow. EPL club Tottenham Hotspur has arrived ahead of the Sydney Super Cup involving Chelsea, Sydney FC and the Wanderers. That's news and sport.
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2: Partly cloudy overnight. Tomorrow, fine and sunny with a top of 21. Wednesday, mostly sunny, 19. Mostly sunny on Thursday with a top of 17. Showers forecast for Friday and Saturday. Right now in the city, 14 degrees. 9 in Bankstown, 8 degrees in Campbelltown, 9 in Gosford, 10 in Lucas Heights, 9 in Penrith, 13 in Terry Hills. I'm Jamel Wells. 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
1: Now it's back to John Stanley, right across Australia.

0: Yes, let's go. Margaret, what's the answer I'm looking for here?
1: Yes, it's a square flag.
0: Square flag, that's right. I've never noticed that before, but yes, it's a square flag. Of course, with the red cross there, that is the Swiss flag, and the Vatican flag also is also square. But all the others, of course, like ours, are they're various shapes and sizes. I think there's actually one that's, I think there's a triangular, could there be a triangular flag? There are a couple of weird shapes, but that's the only one that's actually square. So you're our winner. 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And you'll get yourself $15 off if you haven't bought before from Craft Cartel. Another run of those to give away on Monday. And I was just looking here because I did say it's a red flag with a white cross. That is the Swiss flag. And I think I might have said a white flag with a red cross. So I'm thinking about the old red V, which infects everything. But it is a red flag with a white cross. Thank you so much. Yes, and it's Nepal apparently has a triangular flag, technically a double pennant. Thank you very much for that. 131873 is our number now. At 16 minutes past 10.
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0: 19 past 10 here on this Monday night. One of our listeners here says, I'm sure, like many, I think the census is a waste of time and money. Doesn't seem that long ago we had the last one. Well, they do it every few years, the census, and based on the information that comes in the census, we might try and do this again. They get information about, for instance, how many families are living in an area, what the demographic changes of an area are, so that they can rely on that information so that they know, for instance, if a certain number of babies have been born, what they may need to do in terms of schooling and other. And as I hear myself saying it, I'm thinking, you know what? You wonder whether they actually do any of this. And there's also the argument that how can you, for instance, if you do the census and then you have a big surge of people coming into the country and we're not sure where those people are going to live and how they're going to be accommodated and what the impact it's going to have on infrastructure. It's the conversations we have regularly here with Abel Risby, who's the expert on immigration. But it does show you what the breakdown is. I think, for instance, I'm pretty sure, and again, depending whether you're a person of faith or not, I'm pretty sure the last census had the number of people without religion well into the 40s. And I suspect, based on the trends, the next census will probably have more than half of Australians without a religion. Those religious numbers come through as well. So you do see those changes. I think there is some purpose to it, but it does cost a lot of money. Also, a couple of people still asking about this interview that Anthony Albanese did on the ABC yesterday. We did talk about it in our news hour, and a couple of aspects of it do raise the question of how something can be discussed for 2 or 3 days and then you go on an interview and you haven't been worded up by your staff. Listen, you're going to have an answer on this. You can't just deflect and say nothing. So there's going to be a story behind this as to who advised him to take this approach, or whether for some reason they thought the question wasn't going to be asked. Are they living in such a bubble that they weren't aware this was being talked about? This is the exchange that's at the centre of it all. Have a listen again.
12: I want to ask you, PM, about the reports in the Nine newspapers over recent days about a private fundraising dinner. Firstly, did you attend a dinner at the home of Felix Lee in Point Piper?
13: Oh, look, I attend lots of functions.
12: What about this one?
13: I attend lots of functions in lots of places, including last night right here.
12: What about this dinner in Point Piper?
13: I attend lots of functions in
12: lots
13: of places.
12: Why do you want
13: to
12: answer that?
13: Well, I do. You've just said that that occurred. You know, that's fine. I attend lots of dinners in lots of places, and I don't talk about private dinners. I've held a number this week here in Adelaide as well.
12: Lots of fundraising. This one, the concern is that his father is accused by the tax office of deceiving authorities about funneling huge sums of money from China to Australia. Is that a concern for you?
13: Well, I'm not aware of those issues.
12: Should you have been aware?
13: He wasn't there. He wasn't there. I attended a dinner last night with 750 people.
12: I'm not asking about that.
13: But they're the facts, David. I attend a lot of meetings, functions with lots of people, and talking about people's relatives, even removed from that.
12: Well, it's where the money's coming from, PM. Is this going to be looked into, whether there's a red flag here?
13: Well, we declare all of our donations in accordance with the rules. We're transparent about it. I do attend a lot of events, and you know, that is part of the process that occurs engaging with people.
0: Yeah. So, and look, one of the reasons I wanted to have a listen to that and let you share it. One of our listeners was saying, people aren't stupid. They listen and they pass this. So if you're saying, well, I wasn't aware of those issues, which have been reported day after day in the Financial Review about the father of the person that hosted the event, and then you say, well, he wasn't there. So if you weren't aware of the issues, which you, and there's a lot of people at the event, you must be aware enough to know that he wasn't there to give that answer. But you're not aware of the issues which have been published in the Financial Review day after day after day. So I think the approach now would be, well, let's hope everyone gets sick of talking about it and they'll move on to something else. And the way of the world is, unfortunately, there may be some truth to that. And just on the question of where you can sell vintage clothes, old clothes, high-end clothes, doing it via an app, I did get this note from one of our listeners, and we might actually follow this up, because this is one of our listeners saying that this is Karina Simmons. Earlier this year, I started a business selling vintage handbags, live selling on eBay Live and whatnot. I've sold over 1,100 handbags since February. Can advocate for the vintage pre-loved market, the ability for people to purchase pre-loved vintage items without them going into landfill. I source and import all items from Japan and host live shows between 2 and 3 times a week on the live selling platforms. I'd be happy to have a chat. We might do that. Further insights. So apparently it's Vintage Vault Australia. Vintage Vault Australia, it'd be easy to find. We'll have a look at that. Vintage Vault Australia from Karina Simmons, who's got into this. The old days, I think they still have them, but the old days of the garage sale seems to have gone by the board. I know they still have them, but as opposed to putting stuff online, the idea of organising a garage sale, setting things up at 8 o'clock on a Saturday, putting little tickets on everything, setting yourself up there and waiting for people to walk past, I could not think of a worse way to spend a Saturday. So it's understandable that this has largely now taken over. 10:25, and I did also allude earlier, and we've had some feedback on this, just on the question, and a lot of you, whenever we talk about elections and the way we vote, talk about preferential voting, because we have compulsory preferential at the federal level. And also in Queensland, in New South Wales, it's optional preferential, where you can give your preferences, but you're not required to number every square. In Queensland, you are, and nationally, you are. But then there's the question of compulsory voting. And I noticed the new Prime Minister of the UK, Andy Burnham, he's been talking about change, because in the UK, they've actually now going to have 16 and 17-year-olds able to vote. But in the UK, it's voluntary voting. And there's a report today in the Times of London saying that the Prime Minister is looking at making voting compulsory in Britain, with those to fail to show up having given fines of something like £10. Now, what I find interesting about this, and it goes to an old hobby horse of mine that I've been talking about for some 30 years, this paper that they've released, there's a group that's been pushing for compulsory voting in the UK for a long time. And they've been using Australia as an example of where you can actually get 90% plus of the electorate voting through compulsory voting. And they say Australia's an example where compulsory voting works. Turnout in Australia's only fallen below 90% once since the reform, which goes back a long, long way. Britain's never had a general election where they've got a 90% plus turnout. And one of the people leading all of this says Australia is a good example of compulsory voting, even though he's not in favour of the policy, but says, well, this is how it would work. Except the proposal they're putting up in the UK is that you would be required to go and to the polling place and required to take a ballot paper and you'd be required to vote. But the proposal involves something I've pushed for decades, and everyone just, you know, it's almost like you're shouting into the wind, that you should have a box at the bottom of your ballot paper, none of the above. That's what they're talking about in the UK. That if you were to have compulsory voting, you'd be required to go along, have your name marked off, get a ballot paper, and you look at the potential candidates, and imagine what had happened here. And there's a box, none of the above. I don't like any of these. None of these are good enough. Do better. That's what they say is the way to do it, and that's not what we do here. Because you can screw up your ballot paper, not fill it out, put a line through it, and you're lumped in with the informals. But would they ever have the guts to do it? To give you the option of saying, oh, I don't like any of these choices. And I think a lot of the people saying they're going to vote for One Nation, they're in that collection of people who say, well, I don't like any of this. It's the none of the above vote. And if we could enfranchise the none of the above vote, they're talking about doing it in the UK, it could be a fascinating result. And in some seats, it would probably win the vote comfortably, I would think, because of the mediocre offerings that are put up by the major parties. 29 past 10 now.
11: Well, I told you this poll was going to shock Labor. Demos says One Nation could form government with the coalition if an election was held today. George Hassanakos.
14: Good morning, Ben.
11: How many seats could One Nation pick up based on this polling?
14: Between 53 and 66.
11: Whoa, whoa, whoa, whoa. You're telling me that Pauline Hanson and One Nation could win between 53 and 66?
14: Yeah, that's right, yes. Combined with the coalition, it would put One Nation in as a minority government.
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0: 28 to 11, just on voting, Russ says he walks into the ballot, into the room, gets his name crossed out, walks out in his electorate. So he doesn't vote, but he gets his name crossed off. But my suggestion is you should be able to say, well, I don't like any of them. And one of our listeners saying, well, if the none of the above vote goes above a certain point, say it's 25%, whatever it might be, you then have a maybe a second election. You say, well, let's try again. Let's give them a chance to produce something better than what they've served up, and it would be a rebuke to those who are running. I think it makes sense. And I've got this one here also. Next election, I might wear a dinner suit because I want my vote to be a formal vote. Thank you very much for that. Nice to see. Humour is alive and well here on this Monday night. Got the band ready to go. As always on a Monday, they do such a good job. Let's go.

with a top of 21. Wednesday, mostly sunny, 19. Thursday, mostly sunny, 17. Showers forecast for Friday and Saturday. Right now in the city, 14 degrees. 9 degrees in Bankstown, 7 in Campbelltown, 8 in Gosford, 10 in Lucas Heights, 8 degrees in Penrith. I'm Jamel Wells. More news at midnight on your news leader, Sydney's 2GB.

0: Thank you for listening. We've got Phil O'Neill coming in next. Have a great Tuesday.
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2: Hello, I'm Nelson Scott. Victoria's Premier Jacinta Allen is fighting a leadership challenge from her deputy. Kiara Parker reports.
3: Ben Carroll is putting his hand up to be the next Labor leader, saying it's clear Jacinta Allen has lost the majority of caucus. He's posted on social media that a group of his colleagues asked him to nominate for the leadership position and is making his move now because he believes the stakes are too high at the upcoming election, which is now just 4 months away. Mr. Carroll will reportedly implement a royal commission into Big Build corruption as the first major marker to differentiate himself from Jacinta Allen. Despite poor polling, Jacinta Allen is refusing to step down, sparking a party process which could take weeks, potentially derailing Labor's election campaign.
2: Australians who didn't receive yesterday's AusAlert test are being advised it could be due to incompatible hardware, outdated software, or cell tower issues. The broadcast was successfully delivered by 94% of cell towers across the country. Emergency Management Minister Christy McBain says there's no need to report not getting the alert, but feedback is welcome.
4: So we'll continue to work with our telco partners as well as device manufacturers on a range of the feedback that will come in from this test. NEMA is also taking feedback from constituents, so you can jump on the AusAlert website and provide feedback directly to us from there.
2: The first all-female ACTU leadership team will leave the peak body by the end of the year. Secretary Sally McManus and President Michelle O'Neill will step down to bring renewal to the organisation. An official election will be held later this year to determine the new leadership team. The Prime Minister says workers are in a stronger position as a result of their advocacy. Green Senator Maureen Faruqi has welcomed a court ruling reinforcing that she was racially vilified by One Nation leader Pauline Hanson. An appeal has been dismissed against a finding Senator Hanson breached the Discrimination Act on social media by telling Senator Faruqi to go back to Pakistan. Maureen Faruqi says she'll continue standing up to bullies.
5: Hate speech is not free speech, and the federal court has reaffirmed that today. Unfortunately, hate speech is being normalized in this country right now, and I, for one, will not be a bystander.
2: Firefighters are tackling major wildfires in France and Spain. More than 300,000 people have been evacuated across both countries. Many are sleeping in sports halls or exhibition centres. A Sydney man caught operating illegal taxi rides and touting for airport passengers has been fined over $32,000. Omar Al-Fouri has been convicted of breaching laws governing the taxi and rideshare industry. He's been fined for 10 offences plus court costs.
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2: Australia's James Hardy has claimed bronze in the men's floor gymnastics at the Glasgow Commonwealth Games. Hardy finished with a score of 13.433, nabbing Australia's first medal in the event since 2010. The Aussie's result extra special, with his mother unable to make the games due to breast cancer surgery.
6: James Hardy has got his first individual honours at the games. Hardy family will be delighted at what he's done.
2: That audio thanks to Channel 7. The AFL has locked in State of Origin for the next 3 years, but Victoria has been benched for 2027. Western Australia hosts South Australia in Perth next February, with Victoria returning the following 2 years. In the NRL, the Titans are celebrating back-to-back wins for the first time in 2027.
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8: 23 minutes to 1. 131873 is the text number. No, that's the phone number, of course. 0460 873 873 is the text, which brings me to Michael. Phil, I heard Clinton Maynard talking about how you and Michael McLaren are outsourcing your footy tipping. Well, that's not true, but we know that Michael's cheating because he's using a listener for it. That's why you're first and second in the tipping, according to McLaren. He mentioned Chook as well. Outsourcing, he said. Well, we'll try and find that audio. When did that happen, Michael? Yeah, I don't know why. Clinton's got this, you know, this bug, this issue with the overnight show. I mean, we provide him with plenty of material for him to steal and use on his own show. You know, without this show, he wouldn't have any ideas that he can use as his own. Somebody sent me a text the other day saying, are you serious about your fallout with Clinton? No, it's all part of the fun. You know that. What else we got here? Dan says, unless it's a carefully orchestrated position, why every time Albo gets in this position, there are people that start to jump to his defense. And he nearly always emerges in a stronger position than before it happened. Just wait. I'm sure they'll be able to get their on their soapboxes about that tonight. And I had another one, too, that came in to do with, I think it was Sue, who says, Phil, you can blame Labor for Pauline Hanson being found guilty. Labor brought in 18 degrees. Don't know why people are surprised by the socialist Labor governments around Australia. Albo and the Victorian government were always going to be like this, being hard left socialists. Here's the one from Sharon. Only a blockhead needs an advisor not to tell the public he'd like to shag another woman or go to dinner two nights before with the son of an alleged tax evader and we pick up the check, says Sharon, who also incidentally didn't get the signal today. Well, in his defense, I'm going to say this, in Albo's defense though, he's got a lot on his plate. He's the prime minister. So somebody's job has to be to advise him of the repercussions of getting into a situation where he then has to go on the defensive. Why not cut out that whole middleman? And as I said, go, look, don't go on that podcast because she's going to ask you who you want to shag. Don't go to this dinner because of, you know, what's going to happen is the connections with this particular gentleman. Better off, just don't go. And then you don't have to backpedal and go, well, I didn't know that was going to happen. Because he's got a lot on his plate. So I also say, in his defense, because he can't be across everything, right? I know you're going to disagree with me, but, you know, think about what you've got on a day-to-day basis. Multiply that by 100. You're the Prime Minister. You've got a lot going on. You've got a lot to think about. So you would get your advisor then to go, well, don't do that, because that's not going to work out well. Rather than stumbling into it and then finding yourself on the ABC 730 report being questioned about it, to which then you have to backpedal, would be my opinion. Looking forward to legend Siv and the smooth Nicholas telling us about his date with Prue McSween. Well, that's a lot to unpack there, Wayne, but all of those people will be on the show, I'm sure. And Siv, you haven't called me back. Hope you're okay. Maureen Faruqi spoke disrespectfully about the Queen after she died, says Narelle. It was hate speech, but she's apparently allowed to speak hatefully about our much-loved Queen. Of course, Pauline is counted as being wrong every single time. We know the speed. And Phil, you don't need a Faraday cage. You can use a microwave. The microwave is one of four steps to avoid the sound. Check the effect of the particular frequency used, says Vicky. Vicky, you've been doing too much Googling if you're aware of the Faraday cage. Next thing, you'll be putting like one of those tinfoil hats on your head, which incidentally, I spoke to someone about the tinfoil. And you don't use, there's a certain type of tinfoil you can use if you're trying to ward off signals. And I'll try and find the name of it. Just trying to remember the name of it from the guy who told me it's the only thing that works. I'll find that out. Because, you know, just putting your standard kitchen tinfoil on your head, that's never going to help you out there. Try and get Hannah on. Time for a change. That's Hannah Ferguson, media influencer, running as an independent candidate against Albo in the seat of Grangler. Can you have a look for her, Aussie Frank? Thumbs up on that one. See if we can get her on the show, and we'll find out what we can. And also, Bill Oddie passed away, says Wayne. Yeah, I saw that. I did an interview with him a while ago when I thought he was going to talk about the goodies, and all he wanted to talk about was bird watching, because that was very much what he was into. So if I can get him, get that audio, I'll play that for you a little bit later on. In the meantime, while all this is going on, there's a man who just decided to jump on a boat and just float away from all of the dramas of everyday life. And that'd be you, Mark. Where do we find you this morning?
9: I'm still stuck in Sydney.
8: Oh, you're still in Sydney. You've escaped the rat race only to be caught back in the rat trap.
9: Yeah. God was talking to me, and it's like Jonah, yeah.
8: So when are you going to be able to get that boat up? Because you were going to the Whit Sundays, I think, last time we chatted.
9: Change of plans. Mr. McCat, the old ginger cat, he passed away last week.
8: Oh, I'm sorry to hear that, mate. How long did you have him for?
9: Oh, about 17 years.
8: Oh, that's a shame. Sorry to hear that. Mate, when those pets die, it's tough, isn't it? You know, you try and prepare yourself for it, but you never can.
9: Yeah, but, you know, he was only a foot from your head, so,
8: yeah.
9: You know,
8: yeah. You going to get another cat?
9: No, I'm going to get off the boats and go to the land. Yeah, because, you know, you can't travel the land with a cat and dogs, but
8: yeah.
9: Dogs, but yeah, I've got me wings, so.
8: You're not going to give up the boat, though, are you?
9: Yeah, you can pick up a boat anytime. This is my ninth boat, and I've got a tenth boat sitting next to me.
8: Hang on a minute. We've all been living vicariously through your Albie mangled travels, and now you're telling me you're going to throw it away and put a suit back on.
9: No. I'm going to go pave the streets and tell people about Jesus, and he's coming back.
8: I don't have a song by Christopher Cross to do with that, unfortunately, so I'm going to have to go back to the drawing board. But all right, I'm going to have to put Christopher Cross's Sailing back into the cupboard until you decide to get back on the boat then.
9: Yeah, whatever adventure lays ahead, yeah. But well, the reason I'm ringing, I was listening before and talking about this Aussie alert thing.
8: Yeah.
9: And what we got is, people have got no reasoning left, you know. I'm thinking, I'm going through the scenarios and yeah, it goes off, I'm driving, can't pull over, I'm on a freeway or in a tunnel or something like that. And then I thought, no, I'll read it because the copper's reading it. And the copper says, you know, it says get out, there's a chlorine thing, and guess what? He's not pulling you over.
8: So that's the answer for Paul then, in your opinion.
9: So my opinion is to everyone, if it says, you know, war's coming, hey, pick it up and read it because the coppers aren't going to be pulling you over. Yeah. But people don't think things through, Phil.
8: Mm.
9: You know?
8: Well, half the time it's not working anyway. So, you know. Like Sam said, my wife said, okay, it's a test, so you've got to give them leeway because, you know, it didn't work. But, yeah. You know, how many more tests do we have to have until eventually they get it right?
9: Yeah, I'm looking at the other side of the coin. I'm looking at the way people are looking at the test. You know, the conspiracy, this, that.
8: Oh, there's always conspiracy theories behind it, absolutely. That's the world we live in now.
9: Yeah, but the world we live in is just war's coming.
8: But you know, the reason for that is because of all the AI. Because there's so much stuff now, you know, through scammers, which is the lower end of it, through to the advanced AI, that you know you just don't know what's real and what's not. That's why people are getting suspicious.
9: Yeah, because if you've got a theory, well, you should put it through an equation, which then gives you a set of numbers that you've put over something, and you should be able to reproduce it.
8: Crikey, that sounds a bit too much like maths for me. You know, I couldn't even work out daylight saving.
9: No, I was an A-class student, but, yeah, right. I never studied for the exam, yeah.
8: So what equation do you put it through then? Okay, let's do the whole, well, only some people got the alert, others didn't. So how are we going to equate that to whether or not it has relevance?
9: Well, funny enough, I just hopped back on the boat from being out shopping.
8: Yeah.
9: And the alarm went off on my phone in front of me, and I've got another phone which I've got Navionics downloaded on, and I only bought it for that, and the SIM card's out of date. But it's still sitting in there. It's not on, and that buzzed. And it was off.
8: Right.
9: So I don't know where it's all gone, but...
8: What does that tell you?
9: Well, the UK, the world's going through this process, and you know, is it driven by AI? You know, that's not my rabbit hole, you know.
8: Do you know what's funny though? Just as you were explaining the whole breakdown of that matrix, your phone started to cut out. It wasn't cutting out before, so you know, the cabal, deep state, have got a hold of your signal, and they don't want you sharing that information. If I were you, I'd be back on that boat in a heartbeat.
9: Hey, if I ever meet you, I've got some stories.
8: Well, I bet you have. You know, that's it. I have to find some religious music for you now so you can walk the streets. Because, you know, sailing, which gave us so much pleasure, well, that's history now. We can't play that anymore. All right, mate. Take care, Mike.
9: Yeah, will do.
8: Cheers. Where's Siv gone? I found a story for him I wanted to tell him about. I was excited about. He rings, he disappears. Phone number's 131-873. We're here all night. Be good to hear from you. And Kim's on the phone. I'll have a chat with her next.
10: 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Thermals. 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
23: 8 minutes to one. Kim's on the phone. Just quickly before we talk about the Four Corners story, and good morning, are you anywhere near Chardwell?
24: No.
23: And
24: I was going, and that is way, way up north.
23: I thought so. That's where the UFO convention is.
24: I Googled that a week ago, and I was so disappointed. Okay. I cannot believe that's where they're having it.
23: Well, when they do a UFO convention good and proper in Fortitude Valley, then we'll get you there.
24: Oh, I thought it'd be at the convention centre.
23: Yeah, I know. That's what I thought too. I'm sorry about that.
24: Oh, I couldn't believe it. I was so disappointed.
23: Okay. Oh, good news is I went
24: but
23: to the...
24: You must have listeners up there, Phil, that you'd have plenty of listeners.
23: I can't give away your conference pass and then ask somebody else to do that. No, that would be cheating on you. By the way, good news is I went to the post office and I got one of those next day delivery envelopes. So now all I have to do is put the book that I promised you into the envelope send it, which will be,
24: later on this week. Thank you.
23: Four Corners, you wanted to mention they did a thing tonight on rampant food fraud and misleading origin claims.
24: Yes, horrifying, startling. Everyone needs to watch it. If you care about your health, your loved one's health, if you worry about what you're eating or what you think you're eating, if you check labels, I don't buy anything in China. I'll certainly buy stuff from the UK, New Zealand, Netherlands, Germany, but no Asian countries. I won't buy anything. And one particular very popular brand of tomato paste, allegedly, is made in China, even though it's not actually stating that. And a lot of the food labelings on boxes for children, be it, yogurt-covered real pieces of fruit and stuff like that, or natural muesli bars, a lot of them are containing up to 60% sugar.
23: Yeah.
24: So people really need to watch Four Corners. That was on earlier this evening. Now, I think they do replay it either tomorrow or another night during this week.
23: Yeah, okay, yeah, and you can look it on the on the catch-up as well. You know what, though? I never check the origin of where the food comes from on the labels.
24: Don't you?
23: No, I've never done that.
24: I always do.
23: Really?
24: Yeah, I always buy Australian grown tomatoes, and also the Italy tomatoes are delicious, the chopped up, because I love spaghetti. So,
23: of course, yeah.
24: Yeah, but it's a real eye-opener where certain products that you think are grown in this country are coming from China. And certain meat products put together, packaged in Australia. I'm not going to say what they found in the meat contents. Mm. People need to watch that themselves, but horrifying.
23: You know, we should do more by Australian. You're absolutely right. But again, I never, ever think about the origin of where the food is that I'm looking at if it's on a label. I've never done that.
24: Really?
23: No, never.
24: Oh. No, I just think, you know, it's important to
23: do. No, you're absolutely right. No, you're absolutely right. But I will have a look at that and I'll let you know. Let me have a look at it tonight. Yeah. We'll have a chat tomorrow morning.
24: Can I just quickly say something else, Phil?
23: Yeah, quickly. I've got about 30 seconds.
24: It's to do with, you're very kind. You gave Albanese the benefit of the doubt.
23: Mm.
24: John Stanley has a lady on called Amanda. And when
23: Amanda
24: John
23: Rose,
24: Stanley...
23: Yeah.
24: Yeah, checked with her. She said, there is absolutely no way a prime minister would be going out for dinner or meeting with someone unless a background check is done on whoever it is he's meeting, unless, of course, it's a family, private family member.
23: Right.
24: Private family.
23: Kim, leave that with me. I've got to get to the news, but let's talk about this after the news.
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7: Hello, I'm Nelson Scott. The first test of the country's new emergency alert system has had mixed results, with some people not getting the notification. The 10-second siren is to notify Australians about emergencies and disasters. Experts say factors that influence if a device gets the alert include outdated software and issues with cell towers. Federal opposition leader Angus Taylor says the Prime Minister must answer questions about a fundraising dinner in Sydney's East. Anthony Albanese has been sidestepping questions about the event at the Point Piper mansion of controversial businessman Felix Lee. Mr. Lee's father Philip has been accused of deceiving the tax office about transferring money into Australian bank accounts. Mr. Taylor says Anthony Albanese must tell the truth.
8: Did he go to this dinner? Who was at it? And indeed, was there someone at this dinner where there is an allegation that that person has not paid the tax that they should have paid? Now, these are questions he needs to answer. He hasn't answered them. He never does.
7: Victorian Premier Jacinta Allen says she will stare down demands to resign and force a six-week leadership campaign. Labor colleagues have told her she's lost the majority of caucus. Deputy Ben Carroll says he'll put his hand up to become the next Labor leader. The first all-female ACTU leadership team will leave the peak body by the end of the year. Secretary Sally McManus and President Michelle O'Neill will step down to bring renewal to the organisation. An official election will be held later this year to determine the new leadership team. The Prime Minister says workers are in a stronger position because of their advocacy. A New South Wales man has been fined $31,000 for trying to smuggle lizards out of Western Australia. Nicholas Thomas Havitt posted the animals. A court's heard the 28-year-old exposed them to cruel and inhumane treatment. Four died and 51 had to be put down. Tests are being carried out after seven new suspected cases of the H5 bird flu strain in South Australia. Australia's 20 confirmed cases across South Australia, Western Australia, New South Wales and Queensland. All are in migratory and seabirds. Infectious disease expert Dr. Paul Griffin says the risk to humans remains low.
9: This is something that's devastating for birds, and certainly if it gets into commercial poultry will cause big problems. But the risk to human health is extremely low. Of course, we do want to take steps to make sure that remains the case.
7: A New South Wales corruption inquiry has heard a property developer claiming to have influence over the state government. The ICAC is investigating claims Liberal Party members breached donation laws. The inquiry heard developer Jean Nassif sought to use a former Premier's brother to influence government decisions. One Nation leader Pauline Hanson has flagged going to the High Court after failing to overturn a decision she racially vilified Senator Maureen Faruqi.
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7: Australian weightlifter Brenna May Keane says she's heartbroken after being forced to pull out of her event due to injury. Keane was attempting a personal best of a 75-kilogram snatch when she couldn't get up after her knee buckled under her. Meanwhile, on the track, all three of Australia's female 100-metre sprinters have advanced to the semi-finals. The nation's fastest woman, Tori Lewis, smashed her heat despite some early distractions.
10: I could hear a baby crying in the stands. And I don't know, I was listening to that instead of the gun a little bit, so I need to be more focused tomorrow.
11: Yeah.
10: But yeah, we will be.
7: That audio thanks to Channel 7. St Kilda forward Max King will miss the rest of the AFL season due to a hamstring injury. In the NRL, Adam Dewey is expected at West Tigers training today, after holding positive peace talks with coach Benji Marshall.
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7: Around the country, Canberra, morning frost before becoming partly cloudy, a top of 14 degrees. Melbourne, showers increasing in 17. Sydney, sunny and a top of 21 degrees. Brisbane, showers in 22. Perth, partly cloudy and a top of 18 degrees. Adelaide, showers in 15. Hobart, showers increasing and a top of 16 degrees. Darwin, sunny and 31.
23: Right, here we are. It's Tuesday morning, 7 minutes past one.

0: with us as well. Thank you, Glenn, for giving me that update. Alan as well. And also Kevin, how are you all? Good to hear from you. Maybe we'll have to play a walk in the Black Forest at some stage this morning as a tribute to the late Bellotti. Phone number's 131-873. What would you like to talk about? How are you, Justin?
1: Good, mate. Long time no hear.
0: Did you get the alert on your phone?
1: Yeah, I did. And to be honest, it sounds like we're back at school.
0: Right. In what way? Because we're getting... But I think it's important that we have these things.
1: I totally agree. I think, you know, this is a good idea, but, you know, it sounds like a bloody school bell or, you know, when you're at recess or whatever.
0: The thing is, and I agree with you here, that there is an element of, well, you can't be trusted with the information about this. And I'll go back to this thing I saw at the train station. In the event of attack, what you do matters. Escape, hide, or tell. This came out of nowhere. And then you've got to go to nationalsecurity.gov.au. Well, why can't you just tell us where this came from?
1: Exactly.
0: You know, we're all grown-ups. We can all handle it, you know. Otherwise, we'll have late-night conspiracy theorists like me trying to get to the bottom of it.
1: Well, hey. I don't think you're a late-night conspiracist, or whatever you call it. But, you know, I don't think you are one of them. But I do want to say, you know, I do actually like the idea of the national emergency system thing.
0: Yeah.
1: But, you know, I think it's actually, I reckon it should stay.
0: I've got no problem with it. I understand the reason why they wanted to do it. And this is a lot to do with people who are in for example, a bushfire or something like that. Brilliant. Brilliant idea. Get the alert. It says, look, you're in trouble here. You're best off packing up your family and going. And I thought that was the original reason for it.
1: Well, I was actually in a bushfire, I think, New Year's Eve 2019, just before COVID. This was in Victoria. We didn't have that emergency service thing. We actually were like 5-10 meters away from the bushfire.
0: Yeah. And it's really, and the thing is, it's so unpredictable. If you haven't been in a situation like that, you think,
1: we had to be evacuated without warning. You know, I had to, you know, grab just the clothes and stuff like that and not knowing, you know, if I was going to go back home to, you know, a burnt house or nothing there. But luckily the fires put out the fire and, you know, our house was saved, but you know, this should have been done 10, 20 years ago.
0: That's it. And, you know, I saw a film, and I mentioned this before, and it stars Matthew McConaughey, and it's called The Last Bus. And I've never seen a film that really captures how dangerous being in a bushfire is and how quickly it catches on and how if you haven't gone in some situations, well, you should have gone when you had the warning. So it's really important that we have this.
1: Exactly.
0: And if you're not familiar with the dangers of a bushfire, I would recommend you watch that film because the speed that it takes off, absolutely terrifying.
1: Exactly. Well, one of my favourite Matthew McConaughey sayings is, alright, alright, alright.
0: Well, that's exactly, and I think that encapsulates the situation as well. So in closing, I would say this. Great idea, but if you're going to put up signs, you know, at the train station saying, in the event of an attack, well, maybe tell us why.
1: Yeah. Well, I wasn't near a train station or anything like that at that time, but.
0: This is in a train station now. And these signs went up. And then Sam said to me, well, what does that mean? You know, in the event of an attack. And then she said, what kind? I said, I don't know. She said, well, you're on the radio. You should know this.
1: I said, I don't know.
0: No one's told me. All right. Yeah. Good to talk to you, Justin. Thank you so much. Okay. We've found him. Now he's got to find his intro. There it is.
2: They're coming to take me away, haha. They're coming to take me away.
0: Siv, you can't just go out or do something during the show without telling us where you're going.
3: I know, it's outrageous. You know, well, actually, I can't, given my intro, they did try to take me away, but I had to escape, you see. They did try to take me away.
0: Is that where you were, right?
3: Yeah, that's right, yeah. They came and they did. They tried to take me away, you see, and I sort of... I said, you know, look, I'll say some nice things about you, But I just need to be on the air, and they released me.
0: You see. Right. Did they try to make you go to rehab, and you said no, no, no?
3: I think that's what happened, yes. That's exactly what happened.
0: I thought so.
3: And because you remember Lindsay Lohan used to do that. She used to sort of, was it Lindsay Lohan or one of the famous celebrities who used to go to rehab and come out of rehab or escape?
0: He's thinking about Amy Winehouse.
3: Amy Winehouse, maybe.
0: Yeah, because she wrote that song. She was the one who wrote that song. But probably Lindsay Lohan. I like Lindsay Lohan. I think she's a good character. Hey, two things. Sorry. You know, hey, yeah. Make it up. You know, yes, I went to rehab. Bloody Albo.
3: Yes.
0: Okay. Yeah, so, allegedly. No, he didn't. I made that up. Okay, listen. Did you get the alert?
3: I did get the alert. I was going to tell you about that. So I'll tell you about that, and then I'll ask you what it was that you wanted to speak to me on. Okay, so I got the alert. My phone, just for those who don't know, although I don't like to go on with this, but I realise people come and go. I don't have sight, so I have technology that makes my life a hell of a lot easier. I've got things that talk and you know, all this sort of thing. Anyway, so my phone does that. And I got the sound, and I also got an accompanying audio message, which announced to me exactly what it was at the end of the beeps.
0: Good.
3: And then the 10-second beep.
0: Good.
3: And then it said, you know, exactly what you would have seen on your, well, those who got the alerts would have seen on their screens. But I got a bit of audio telling me, you know, this is from the Oz Alert, you don't have to do anything. If you want to find out more, you can go to the website. Well, I just, because as you know, Phil, I'm a thinking man.
0: Well, you know, that's it. No one's going to deny that.
3: What was that, sorry?
0: No one's going to deny that. You know, when we think of thinking men, you know, we immediately gravitate towards you.
3: I know. I think a few of my vociferous fans gravitate towards me when they think of thinking men. But, why don't they, with the alert, instead of just having it on the phones, that's great, but why don't they have it on everything? Why don't they have it on the radio, on the local station, if it's a specific
0: good
3: alert,
0: point.
3: Or the TV? Why? Because a lot of, how do I say this in a gentle way, a lot of mature people, they like that, a lot of mature people
0: would like to hear it on the radio, of course. You're absolutely
3: like
0: right. Absolutely right, which is where, and the whole point of radio in the first place was to, you know, disseminate information, to tell people what's going on. And as you mentioned, there are a lot of older people who rely entirely on the radio to give them the information, and yet they didn't come to us. Can I get to what I wanted to tell you?
3: Please.
0: Because whenever I see something, I think, oh, that will be really good for example, there's a new...
3: I'm worried about this because I don't...
0: No, it's good. No, it's a good thing. No, it's a good thing. Because I see things in the news and I think, right, there's a new MS story that's just come out based on MS research. And I thought to myself, right, that'll be good for Tony's wife, Jenny. That'll be good for Lana. And then I saw this story and I thought, well, this would be great for Siv and Tiffy. I don't know if this will help you or not, but I wanted to tell you about it. That they found, they've developed an eye implant that can help blind people see again. It's going to hit the market in Europe. So it's based, a US-based science corporation announced they'd received approval from the European Union to treat patients with a vision-restoring bionic eye device. It's called Primer. And they say it's a huge step with this technology. It's very similar to a cochlear implant, but now it's a cochlear implant for vision. So it's designed to treat advanced macular degeneration. I don't know if this is to do with you. It causes, you know, central vision loss. It's a leading cause.
3: No, mine wasn't macular degeneration, but it would help those people, yeah.
0: Right,
3: yeah.
0: Okay. So it's a leading cause of vision among older adults who have nearly 90% of legal blindness in the US. So this device uses a wireless chip surgically implanted under the retina, comes with a pair of camera-equipped glasses, transmits video in the form of infrared light, turning the chip into electrical signals interpreted by the brain. They said that this may be a real game changer. They're starting human trials soon, and I thought the vision implant's called Blind Sight, and I thought maybe there could be something here in this for you.
3: Well, not so much for me, because mine was German measles, rubella,
0: right,
3: and cataracts. and cataract operation gone wrong. So I don't know what Tiffy's situation is in Melbourne, but that was my situation. So I don't know that it would necessarily work, but I'm not going to totally dismiss it, because I think that's a very good, you know, attempt at dealing with sight.
0: Yes.
3: But from my perspective, I actually, and I've said this to my own family, right? I accept that I don't have the sight, and I've come to terms with that. And quite frankly, I wouldn't know what to do with it if I got it back, because I'd have to relearn everything.
0: Well, you'd probably look in the mirror and go, crikey, I'm handsome.
3: Is that what I look like? Well, yeah, I probably would, you know.
0: Yeah, that's right. But
3: I couldn't do all my Ray Charles jokes. I couldn't do all my
0: you
3: Stephen
0: had to get a whole bunch
3: jokes.
0: Of new material. That's true.
3: I couldn't sort of go into nightclubs and pretend to have accidents while chatting up chicken.
0: No, but there's a whole new frontier for you here now as a stand-up comedian who now has a different interpretation of what everything you thought looked like. And then you can go, George Clooney, well, I've got to be a bit disappointed, you know. So, but listen, let's keep an eye on this.
3: The way I look at this, people who get, so we talk about cochlear implants, right, and they get it on, and they get the cochlear implants in and all that, and they, even when they start wearing hearing aids, the sound is so overwhelming, and they're sitting there going,
0: yeah, I get that, yeah.
3: Wow, this is, how do I deal with that? Now, but for me, I would have to relearn everything, like how to read again, how to look at colours, I'd really have to go back to basically infanthood to actually learn how to use my sight.
0: That's a really good point that I've never thought about, you know. That's such a good point.
3: And so that to me is like, well, I've had my infanthood. I mean, and I don't really want to go back there. I mean, quite frankly, I quite enjoy the memories of me being 2 or 3 years of age, in bare feet, chasing lawnmowers and whippersnippers, and my parents having to drag me back again.
0: Can I ask you this, though? If you were given the opportunity to have sight using this technology, and technology is moving at an incredible pace now.
3: Yes, it is. Well, I'll do it.
0: You would do it, wouldn't you, surely? Or would you? Am I being presumptuous there? And I don't mean to be rude. Please don't think I'm...
3: No, you're not. You're not. I'm actually thinking about it. You know, no, I probably wouldn't.
0: Isn't that curious?
3: Because I probably wouldn't, because I've accepted where I am in life. I'm happy within my own skin, and I'm okay.
0: No, that's really good, and that's really candid of you. I appreciate that you would say that. Hey, I'm going to follow this up anyway.
3: And I love the radio too much too. Let's be honest. I'd have to get used to watching TV, and I'd have to get used to, you know, the reality shows where they're sort of, you know, SAS type.
0: Oh, trust me, take it from me.
3: Yeah, I'd have to get used to all that. Yeah.
0: Take it from me. You are missing nothing with the reality TV. Oh, trust me.
3: I know. Big Brother. I'll tell you my experience another day with what happened when I would watch the first Big Brother. But in the meantime, I'm gonna actually go and get back to those big, because those big guys in the big coats are coming back, and I have to go now.
0: Bye. There he is, Siv. All right, it's 26 past one. I'll get to more calls of yours after this. 131-873 is the number.
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0: 131873 is the phone number. Got to get to our footy tipping in just a moment as well. Diane, how are you in Sutherland?
12: I'm fine, thank you. How are you?
0: I'm very well. Am I right in presuming that you could be a first-time caller?
12: No, I rang earlier today to moan about the census.
0: What about on this show, though? What about on this show?
12: Well, I found out the right number to ring up to get a paper form sent to you.
0: Right, okay.
12: And I'd like to give the oldies the shout-out and give them the number.
0: Okay, but before you do that, I'm going to have to play the first-time caller intro because I've got a feeling you might be. So here we go. She said I was a bird. It's really important that we have that out of the way, Diane, before we go any further so we can establish, you know, our new relationship and where we go to from here.
12: Okay, that's fine. That's perfectly fine.
0: So what are the issues that people are having with this?
12: Well, because the thing is, I'm a person who did not work with technology. I worked in chemicals and stuff like that because I was a hairdresser.
0: Right.
12: So I never worked with computers. I never worked as a receptionist. I never worked in an office. So I'm lagging behind in the computer technology department. There's a lot of people out there like me, and I have to admit I'm technology illiterate.
0: Yes,
12: I struggle with my mobile phone. I struggle with trying to work my microwave. I struggle with all that. And I know there's a lot of people out there that are like me that struggle with technology. So today I tried to find out how you go about getting a paper form for the census, and I found out you had to put a code in that was an identity code, but the only way you could get that was online.
0: Right.
12: Now, I don't have the internet at home. I don't have a computer. So I thought to myself, well, what do I do? So I rang a friend, and he said, give me the first number that you've got. And he rang and went through the prompts. I admit I didn't go through all the prompts. And he got another number, which gets you straight to the point that you want, is a paper form.
0: Okay, what's the number?
12: 1-800
0: Yep.
12: 181-227
0: Okay, 1-800-181-227 So
12: yeah, and that's, you have to follow the prompt, and they say if you want enlarged print or you want more forms for different members of the family, and you press 2 with that button, and it'll put you through to a person that you can speak to. Don't hang up when it says you've rang out of hours for service New South Wales. Just keep following the prompts.
0: Good on you for doing that, because I didn't even think of that. I thought it was coming as a paper thing.
12: No, you had to go online to do it.
0: I didn't know that. Right. But see, that's that, you know, why not keep the paper one?
12: Well, I suppose it's to do with pricing and to do with economics. You know, it's cheaper for everyone to go online because they're paying for it with their internet.
0: Yeah.
12: Rather than them sending it out to you, that costs money. It costs a stamp.
0: Yeah, but the, you know, again,
12: email is nothing.
0: Yeah, but there are a lot of people. I'm like you. I'm rubbish on the internet too. You know, so you know, for people like me, I mean, unfortunately, I'll get my wife to do it because otherwise, if you left it to me, I wouldn't even be able to get the damn thing on. You know.
12: Yeah, but the thing is, there's a lot of people out me like me out there. I'm over 61.
0: Yeah, yeah.
12: And never worked with computers.
0: Yes.
12: You know, never worked in an industry where I needed to use a computer. But there is a lot of older people than me that do not know what to do. I sat here this morning and I thought, how do I go about getting the number to ring for the paper forms for the census, because it's been poorly delivered on TV.
0: Yes, of course.
12: Radio.
0: Well, I didn't know this, and I'm on the radio. I didn't know this. And the other thing is, too, that if you hadn't used your initiative to find this out, and a lot of other people will suddenly find, you know, that Census Day will suddenly arrive because we've got other things to do with our lives than concentrate on this, then they'll suddenly go, oh, it's not in the mail. And so, therefore, you're not going to be able to tell what's going on that day.
12: And a lot of people will be fined for it.
0: Yes. And yet this information, you had to go and find out.
12: I asked Siri on my Apple phone. I said, give me the name of the number of the services that get me to the paper forms for the census.
0: Well, at least you figured out what the Siri thing is, because you're ahead of me on that.
12: So I do Siri with most things because I don't know how to Google.
0: Yeah, well, no, you've done better than me. I don't know how to get onto Siri.
12: So, you know, that's what I did. I got 3 options. I pressed the first one, gave me a thing, and I thought, well, this is ridiculous because you have to put a code in, an identity code that you can only get from going on the internet to get. They're not thinking of people with disabilities. They're not thinking of people in the older generation.
0: Absolutely.
12: Like my best friend's father, he's 98. Why should he be bothered with a computer? He's never needed one his whole life. And why should he have to do that at his age?
0: Do you know what? That's what I was thinking. You know that, Diane? At what stage do you go, no, I've paid my taxes. I've done all the right things. And, you know, why do I have to? Yeah, yeah. Why, you know, at what stage do you go, no, look, I can't be bothered. Mind your own business.
12: Yeah, well, that's it. You know, and his son is illiterate. He's going to go to his father's house that night when they get the forms. He's rang up today to get the forms. But his son is illiterate. He's got MS and he is illiterate. He can't fill the forms out.
0: Oh, dear. Yeah, there are so many other issues here. 1-800-181-227. Press 2. Bless you, Diane, for doing that. You've helped a lot of people.
12: Well, I'm pleased I have, because I feel like I'm a Luddite. I don't want to conform to
0: the way
12: the world's going.
0: Yep, that's it. You know what? Exactly. I'm with you all the way. Have a good night, Diane. Thank you.
12: Bye.
0: Bye-bye. 23 to 2. Yep, so if you missed that number, I'll give it to Aussie Frank, but if you haven't got a pen, but it's 1-800-181-227.
5: Well, I told you this poll was going to shock Labor. Demos says One Nation could form government with the coalition if an election was held today. George Hassanakos.
13: Good morning, Ben.
5: How many seats could One Nation pick up based on this polling?
13: Between 53 and 66.
5: Whoa, whoa, whoa, whoa. You're telling me that Pauline Hanson and One Nation could win between 53 and 66?
13: Yeah, that's right, yes. Combined with the coalition, it would put One Nation in as a minority government.
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0: Coming up to 19 to 2. Hello, Judy. How are you? She said that was really good of Diane to give that number. And I'm sure a lot of people could ring their local member for help as well. Well, I didn't know that, Judy. I wasn't aware. I still thought it was coming in on a piece of paper. So I had absolutely no idea. But I know that last night Mike Jeffrey talked about the fines that you can get. But now they're talking about the politicization of it as well. And they're saying that some of the questions, mostly concerning things like the LGBTQIA plus communities across Australia, they want to get more of a comprehensive understanding of the communities, but they also said that this would likely trigger controversies with it becoming politicized. Apparently, one demographer said, this is somebody who does the demographics of it, demographer, I think I'm saying that right. Just doesn't sound right. But anyway, the question will raise eyebrows in many households and inject debates on wokeness and political correctness. Will it though? Will people be that, and I'll ask you this too, will people be that concerned or that triggered by a question like, you know, LGBTQIA+? Will they, or will they just go, the questions about sexual orientation and sex recorded at birth, will that be something that will trigger people? I imagine it probably would. I know that Mike Jeffries, as I said, talked about this last night, but there are other things that are likely to raise questions as well, signalling a deeper cultural shift at play. I don't know whether I'd agree with that. Maybe some people will go, no, hang on, I'm not answering that. Other people will be, I imagine, like me, and correct me if I'm wrong, people like me will go, well, this is a pain in the ass. And this is going to take, what, an hour? An hour? Aussie franc? I guess? I don't know. Give or take? Possibly? Less? More? What do you think? I'm saying an hour. An hour, yeah, okay. So we're talking an hour. And again, and this goes back to what I was saying before about the whole thing with the yes-no vote, right? Is that we don't have time. I mean, I know it's important. I get that. But we work all bloody day, you know, apparently 20 to 30 minutes according to the internet, so in other words an hour, and we work all bloody day, you know, we get home, we're exhausted, we're tired, you know, we've paid our tax. I know it's an important part of Australia, but there's just this sort of, you know, this presumption that we've all got time to do this. Again, I know it's important. I get that. But, you know, and the same thing with the yes-no vote. But, you know, also understand, we're all busy people. We're all bloody tired. We're all getting from what beginning of one day to the end and just trying to pay for our groceries, you know what I mean? And then you got to get home and you got to do the census. I don't know. Am I right or am I wrong? Am I just being lazy? Maybe you're right. Maybe I am. Anyway. So you know what's really annoying? All the passwords you need for the dozens of websites, and then you got to log in, and then you got to store it, and then you get stressed out. Maureen's concerned about, you know, well, she said two things. One, the form should be available at post offices or shire offices, and also she's concerned about the info that goes online too. Peter said, you must ask that Pauline Hanson now, if she won power as PM, would she scrap the census? Dead and gone. Stop this compulsory voting fines for decent Australians who are being treated like cattle. That's kind of what I'm saying, Peter, but I don't want to go down the whole route of, A, I'm a sovereign citizen, I don't have to do this because, you know, I am an island, you know, I shouldn't have to do this. I know we have to do it. It's just, you know, today we're going to have a bloody alert on our phone about this. And, you know, tomorrow we've got to fill in a census form. Be honest with me, though. Am I being lazy? Because I'll take it. You're sampling the best. We've got more important stuff to do, like to talk about the footy tipping. Isn't that right, Michael?
20: That's correct, Phil. Morning, listeners.
0: Everybody, this is the world-famous Michael the Footy Tipper, who's heading us towards a victory. Morning, Roger. Waiting for your texts. Here's the email. Congratulations to Daryl Broman and Ben Fordham, who tipped 6 out of 8 this week. That means Michael McLaren retains his lead on 107 points, although, as we know, Michael McLaren's cheating.
20: Yep, absolutely.
0: Much to the chagrin of Clinton Maynard, who, to be honest, his opinion doesn't really count for anything, but we just allow him to have his whinge from the side.
20: Yeah, whinge, bloody whinge.
0: This means that Mick Mac is retaining his lead of 107 points ahead of Chris Warren, who's on 100. He's in third place. Second place, Phil O'Neill.
20: Yeah.
0: That's us.
20: Good work, mate.
0: That's
20: good
0: us,
20: work,
0: right?
20: Phil.
0: So, well,
20: It's all you.
0: Oh, it's all me. Yeah, I forgot. So that's Michael McLaren on 107, me on 100, Chris Warren on 100, MG on 98, Gavin Pritchford's in fourth on 98, and then you've got Clinton, who shouldn't even be on there with all these whinging. And Paul Gallen, incidentally, is in the second row, so he's down on 95. And then you've got Mark Levy, who's so close to the bottom, it doesn't even matter. And you'd think, being a member of the continuous call team, you'd think you'd have more of an idea. And poor old John Stanky Stanley, who really is more sports than anybody else here, he's second last.
20: Yeah, well, what do you do? That's what we were like. What was that, like 12 weeks, 30
0: yeah,
20: weeks?
0: Yeah, but that was just us getting our eye in. Now we've got the eye of the tiger, whole other world. So, where do we go right this weekend?
20: Oh, we got average. We got 5 out of 8 this week.
0: That's not bad. Who let us down?
20: White team, the Broncos.
0: Again.
20: Finals are over.
0: Right.
20: Warriors let us down, and Storm let us down.
0: Mm. See Eagles back on form, though.
20: No, they got done.
0: Really? I didn't see the scores. Is that right? Again?
20: Yes. Sharks, yeah, Fosball's dead, yeah.
0: Is that right? Who they get beaten by? Pardon my ignorance here, I didn't even see it. Okay.
20: Sharks them are hiding.
0: Really?
20: Yeah.
0: So the honeymoon's over?
20: Yeah, Fosball's dead, sorry to say.
0: Wonder how Michelle feels about that.
20: Yeah, she'd be crying. That's why she's been putting in bed early.
0: Could it be a blip, though, just a bump?
20: Nah.
0: No, you think that's it?
20: Yeah, that's it. They're gone.
0: Ooh, big call.
20: So hopefully we can get a good better round this week.
0: Right. So who do you see at this stage, and it's not part of it, but who do you see this season taking it out then?
20: Oh, man, it could be the Sharks could give it a good go. They're in form.
0: Yeah.
20: And who else has got the Raiders? They're starting to strike form. Panthers, of course, they're there every week.
0: I haven't got anything from Roger, but Wayne says, what has the tipster Michael and the sensors got in common? Both useless and a waste of time. And he says, Chuck rules, who is the one that's cheating for Micmac? You might want to have a response to that.
20: Hey, wait, we're second last.
0: Second.
20: Second.
0: You hear that, Wayne?
20: Not second last, Wayne.
0: Wayne?
20: Get to bed.
0: Yeah, Wayne. Oh, no, don't go to bed because I need all the listeners I can get. Okay, let's have a chat tomorrow morning, all right?
20: Yep, speak to you in 24, Phil.
0: You've got it. You're a legend. Thank you. Well, there you go, footy tipping. It looks like there could be the victorious Phil O'Neill. That's both of us, me and Michael. We're both him. We could actually win this thing. 11 minutes to 2, 131-873 is the phone number. Any thoughts on this census?
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0: 8 minutes to two. I just noticed this. The owner of a Michelin-starred restaurant in South Korea is facing up to a year in jail and a big fine after serving, allegedly, ants atop the sorbet. Not just a few ants, 50,000 ants served to the diners. So the country's Ministry of Food and Drug Safety discovered the violation through customers' social media posts. Well, how many people said, you know what, I had this thing, I thought it was a chocolate chip, I wasn't sure at first. Turns out, lo and behold, you won't believe it, it was an ant. How would you know that you were actually eating an ant? My thoughts are, well, there's got to be a punchline to this. So I've got three, and please, by all means, contribute if you feel like it. Maybe it was an anchovy. Hey? No? Maybe it was some kind of antacid. Again? No? Nothing? That was a half-assed drum beat if ever there was one. Well, maybe they didn't realize they were eating antelope. What do you got? I bet you can do better than that. Later on this morning, Google wants to release 16 million sterile mosquitoes, male mozzies, into the atmosphere. I'm going to talk about that a little bit later because, you know, something just says to me, do you think this is a good idea? Maureen says, Phil, you're 100% correct with the census forms. Each year they come around with the questions. They're more personal and now more stressful things to attend to at home. So no thank you for this, but thank you for raising the issue. Well, I don't know. Somebody else disagreed with me. I'm just trying to find it. Here it is, Tina. Phil, I love you, but I don't agree with you about the census. It's every 5 years and most of the information gathered is important. In saying that, I'll be responding mind your own business on some of the questions. Well, I'm not saying don't do it, Tina, because we have to do it and it's an important part of, you know, being in Australia. It's just that some part of me just says, I don't really have an argument, actually. I think I'm just being lazy. But it just seems to be that we're all really, really busy. You know, we've all got, it seems that we get less and less time to disassociate ourselves from the rigors of day-to-day life. And we're all bloody tired. And, you know, petrol costs a fortune, food costs a fortune. And, you've got to get on the train or the bus after work in the rain and it's cold and you've got to get home. And, you know, then you get home and then there's a form waiting for you that you've got to fill in. That was my opinion on that. You know, I think, you know, absolutely right. That. And it's every 5 years, Tina. But I also think, oh, just leave us alone. Just leave us alone. Alan, how are you? I think you used the words stumbling and mumbling when talking about the Prime Minister. The combination of those two words initiated my mental search to find what song I was recalling them. And then after a few false starts, I zeroed on Jackson Browne. I found the song I was looking for from Silver Lake. What a superb album, by the way. He gave us a song suitable for a sad song, Song for Adam. Well, there you go. After my quest for typing this, I'm wide awake now. Sorry, Alan. Well, you know, get used to getting involved in things that may be, you know, a trivial pursuit because the census is coming. See, I can't help myself now. Now I'm going to ring myself up in a moment and, you know, complain about the census. Hello, Siv. Ants, that's worth dining out on. Have I got any more about ants yet? Because I'll get to those in just a sec. Oh, yeah, Wayne mentions ant-e-freeze for dessert. I knew you'd come to the party with all right. Oh, he gets a thumbs up and I didn't. Thanks, Aussie Frank. All right, let's get to more of your texts and calls after the news. It's nearly 2 o'clock.
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0: Denise is on the phone. 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
9: Hello, I'm Nelson Scott. The first nationwide test of the Oz Alert system has been deemed a success. Madeline McNeil reports.
10: The National Emergency Management Agency says the message was broadcast by a better-than-expected 94% of cell towers. But the notification didn't sound for every Australian, with connection issues, incompatible devices and outdated software blamed for the alert not getting through. NEMA's Interim Coordinator General, Pat Hetherington, says they'll do a deep dive on the results and make any necessary modifications.
12: So that AusAlert is ready for the Australian Government and emergency service organisations to use from October 2026.
10: If you didn't get the alert, there's no requirement to report it, but NEMA is welcoming feedback on its website.
9: Australia has claimed its 18th gold at the Commonwealth Games, with Kate McDonald winning the uneven bars gymnastics. The 25-year-old scored an impressive 14.333 in a routine that was technically difficult but perfectly executed. McDonald's victory has been a long time coming.
13: Kate McDonald, it's finally happened. After missing out in Birmingham, she is the Commonwealth Games uneven bars champion.
9: That's audio, thanks to Channel 7. Victorian Premier Jacinda Allen's deputy Ben Carroll says he'll put his hand up to become the next Labor leader. It comes after a delegation of Labor MPs met with the Premier to urge her to resign. Australia's two top unionists are stepping down to make way for a new generation of leaders. ACTU Secretary Sally McManus will leave at the end of August, while President Michelle O'Neill will depart later in the year. Under their leadership, the movement has secured easier bargaining laws and greater gig economy protections. The ACTU will appoint interim leaders until an official election. One Nation leader Pauline Hanson is flagged going to the High Court after failing to overturn a decision she racially vilified Greens Senator Maureen Faruqi on social media. The federal court has rejected her appeal, Senator Hanson says she's disappointed.
14: My legal team and I will now closely review the decision in the coming days with a view to commencing an appeal in the High Court of Australia. This has never been, nor ever should be, the Australian way. We all need to have the courage and the freedom to say what we think on issues that are important to us all.
9: A Sydney man caught operating illegal taxi rides and touting for airport passengers has been fined over $32,000. Omar Alfouri has been convicted of breaching laws governing the taxi and rideshare industry. He's been fined for 10 offences plus court costs. Firefighters are tackling major wildfires in France and Spain. More than 300,000 people have been evacuated across both countries. Many are sleeping in sports halls or exhibition centres.
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11: 1926 to 2026. 100 years of 2GB.
9: Returning to the Commonwealth Games, Australia remains outright first in the medal standings with 41 in total, 20 gongs clear of England in second place. Our men and women's 3-on-3 wheelchair basketball teams have both recorded dramatic wins over Canada. The men's team beat the Canadians 20-12 after Tom O'Neill Thorne sank a two-pointer in the final seconds to seal the victory. Both women's sides were locked at 10-all after regular time, before Georgia Munro Cook scored another two in overtime to secure the win for the Aussies. The AFL is locked in state of origin for the next 3 years, but Victoria has been benched for 2027. In the NRL, the Titans are celebrating back-to-back wins for the first time this year, following yesterday's 20-point victory over the Dragons.
11: Throughout our history, always there. 2GB, 100 years on air.
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16: Hey, Bob, I followed your advice.
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4: Around the country, Canberra morning frost before becoming partly cloudy, a top of 14 degrees. Melbourne showers increasing in 17. Sydney sunny and a top of 21 degrees. Brisbane showers in 22. Perth partly cloudy and a top of 18 degrees. Adelaide showers in 15. Hobart showers increasing and a top of 16 degrees. Darwin sunny and 31.
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5: Hello, Gene. No, I did not ignore your message about Brumbies. I'm sorry about that. So what's going on with the Brumbies? Well, we're still trying to find out more information about that as well. And also, you mentioned a few other things that we should look at. We did speak to the gentleman about the Brumbies when you asked us to follow up that interview, but we will have a look for some more people to discuss that with us, Gene. So I wasn't ignoring you. Peter, how are you?

0: you're correct, and I still stick to the 2 to 3 seems to the one that I found in the other trials. But they did come up and said people who drink between 3 to 4 have a 21% lower risk of stroke, which is pretty good news. But you know, I've read through these studies over the years. I still think the 2 to 3. I think any more than 4 is something that you want to get good clinical advice about. But enjoying your morning cup and a second cup, all the studies show it's beneficial. And they didn't say in this one because they're looking at cardiovascular disease, but there's also some evidence that it can help with liver function as well. So it seems that coffee is good, but not the caffeine by itself. Now, they made it very clear that the energy drinks had a negative effect.
1: I can imagine that because I've always thought that you have one in a small can, but when you see the size of some of these big ones, and then you've got the other energy drinks, which are twice the size, and you see young people drinking them just as though they're drinking a soft drink.
0: That's right. So taking caffeine supplements, having those energy drinks is associated with negative effects. It's the coffee that's got other things in it. But they also said paper-filtered and instant coffee appears to be the best choice. French pressed and Turkish coffees and unfiltered coffees contain other ingredients in them that have a negative effect.
1: What's the residual effect, do you think, of coffee, if you know? And the reason I ask that is because for those of us that are shift workers, coffee is like oxygen. You know, we're going to need that. However, you want to not do, which I've done a couple of times, and make a tactical error, take the coffee too late, and then you're lying in bed for hours. I've often thought it's about 3 hours, and then it starts to wear off. Would that be close?
0: Varies by individual, but that's pretty close to it. If you're going to have a large cup or 2 cups of coffee just before you hit the sack, you're probably going to be tossing and turning. So yes, it does. But you know, on the positive side, while you're awake, if you have it in the morning, it makes you more alert. It improves physical performance, and that's been shown in clinical trials for athletes. So it's got a lot of positives, isn't it, for something as simple as coffee? But again, a lot of the people who like the Turkish and different blends, they're saying that the filtered or instant coffees are better. So that's not going to make a lot of people, a lot of these coffee latte and smashed avocado people are not going to like this, are they?
1: I've become somewhat of a coffee snob, but I didn't used to be. I mean, I could just spoon something in from the instant coffee and away I go. And then when I discovered pods and things like that, I realized there was actually some enjoyment in it. But I found that when it comes to necessity, I don't go to the pods, and when I say necessity, if we're doing the overnight show, I've got to stay awake. That's when I go for the instant, because I find the instant is a lot stronger than the coffee pods.
0: See, the pods seem to have a cafetrol, which is an ingredient that isn't in the instant, and that particular one can raise the LDL, or bad cholesterol, according to this study. So, you know, then I had a close look, because I put a little bit of Manuka honey in my coffee, and I wanted to make sure that didn't negate everything. Yeah. And it didn't. A lot of the studies where people actually put a dash of cream and some honey in it, as long as it wasn't a lot, you know, if you just had half a teaspoon or something like that, then that didn't negate it. It still had the positive effects. So that's going to help a lot of people to think they have to have black coffee. No, but if you're going to put stuff with it, just a little bit, don't oversweeten it, not 2 teaspoons of sugar. That's not going to do the job. But if you had half a teaspoon and you're not having lots of sugary sweets and junk food as well, not a problem.
1: Do you know what's interesting? I've met some people who do these hours that I do, and they don't drink coffee at all. And I've said to them, how on earth do you manage to stay awake? Do you think that once your body gets used to coffee, like any addiction, you need it in order to stay awake, whereas the people that don't drink coffee don't have that issue?
0: You do get used to things. So when you're having it all the time, it doesn't have such a powerful effect. But then it can have the effect, but you don't notice it. You know, I had someone ring up the other night and they said, I don't get drunk no matter how much alcohol I have. And they drink every day. Well, if they ask one of their friends, they'd probably tell them, yes, you do. You just don't notice it anymore.
1: Right. Yeah, yeah.
0: So you probably don't notice the effect of the coffee. But just something, if you suddenly stop having it, some people get headaches. They get a withdrawal symptom. But they're not as sharp and as focused as we are, Phil.
1: Exactly. I prefer to call the word jittery and perhaps even a touch paranoid too.
0: We've got that advantage because we have the odd cup of coffee, and we do that so that we're switched on and can understand what everyone's listening to.
1: Always great to talk to you, Russell. Thank you, mate.
0: My pleasure. Have a good morning, everybody. And when you wake up, you can have that cup of coffee with confidence.
2: What's next for your socials, Grandma?
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2: 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One even asked you to stand still so they could get a better look.
3: 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My shoe cupboard.
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2: 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Hello, Gav, how are you? 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Anybody else at the 4:30 a.m. dog walking club up and about? 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Steve mentions, Phil, it's pretty cold out there. I hope you've got your thermals. No, and I'm not with the go-kart. I'm on the bike this morning. Didn't realise it was that bad. So there you go. Steve at Milpera. I'm going to have to be cold on the way home then. I'm going to have to get the full face helmet back out too. I haven't been using that lately. Hey, Phil, this is from Grant. You know, when you were talking about the mosquitoes, imagine being the poor person who has to tag the mosquitoes so Google can follow them. You know, there are so many inconsistencies I've got with that story. But I like the idea of it. And I just want to give you some feedback. This one came in from Sebastian, who says, my sleep's been crap. I'm going to have a chat with a sleep expert tomorrow because I figure it's about time we did that again, Sebastian. That's tomorrow morning. Might be able to help you out. We'll talk about the SAS sleep system, which is apparently quite good. But anyway, he had to get up. He had some urgent water issues out and about. So they had some scheduled water works. Cutting off the water on the 27th. Phil, by the way, I'm with you. I never got the emergency thing either. And I've got alarms set that constantly interrupt my sleep, but I didn't get the alternative text. Well, you're not one of the chosen ones either. Or Alternatively, conversely, maybe the people who didn't get the text are the chosen ones, in which case I'll see you somewhere in the bunker. Here's the update on the Iran war. Day 150, the US military have suspended the bombing campaign after 13 consecutive nights of escalation, and Tehran is reciprocating also by halting retaliatory actions at this stage. The Strait of Hormuz incident, though, happened when Iranian state media reported that 6 ships were turned back or involved in an accident after trying to navigate an unauthorized route through the southern Strait of Hormuz. And Donald Trump has stated the administration is giving diplomatic efforts some room.
11: What the president is doing right now, as we've seen all along, is giving some talks some space.
12: Sources say that Vice President J.D. Vance and Chairman of the Joint Chiefs of Staff General Dan Kane raised concerns about an escalation. Trump has been threatening massive attacks on Iran, potentially targeting critical infrastructure like roads, bridges, that key oil hub of Karg Island, and those actions could constitute war crimes. But he has yet to follow through. Kane specifically shared concerns about depleting the U.S. munitions stockpile.
11: We inherited a difficult situation with many of our munitions having been given over in Ukraine, a lot of them expended in the Houthis, but we are rebuilding with cheaper, faster, more technologically capable.
12: But officials raised other issues, like the possibility of massive civilian casualties inside Iran, a potential refugee crisis, and even a broader conflict in the region. As Trump weighs a path forward, there are few in his inner circle who believe that an escalation would yield the results that he's looking for.
2: Day 150. In the meantime, it looks like the petrol is going to go up, but the Prime Minister did say his government's not planning to extend the fuel excise discount, but has foreshadowed there will be further announcements on fuel in coming days. The 32 cents a litre fuel excise discount expired on June 30, but was extended by another month at 16 cents a litre, which leaves us to where we are with the ULP 91 in the capitals. $1.85 in Sydney, which I think it's probably up about 10 cents from this time last week. $1.90 in Melbourne's definitely up. $1.89 in Brisbane. $1.85 Perth. $1.88 in Adelaide. Canberra, $1.97. Hobart, $1.90. And Darwin, $1.96. And your national average for diesel now is $1.88.
10: And now on Wake Up Australia, a finance update.
2: And Australian shares advanced the most in 6 weeks yesterday. Well, that's all right. As the US and Iran refrained from retaliatory strikes after the recent escalation in that conflict, easing concerns over potential disruptions to Middle East energy supplies. So the S&P ASX 200 index climbed 1.4% or 121.7 points to close at 8894. Currently, one Australian dollar is buying 70 US cents and 53 British pence. We have another 4:30 a.m. Dog Walking Club member, Camden, out and about representing the Dog Walking Club this morning. Good to hear from you. How's the weather going to hold out for today and the rest of the week? Let's catch up with the Bureau of Meteorology. Pat, starting off in Brisbane, what are we looking at?
13: Yeah, look, we might get a shower or two around Brisbane today. Nothing too significant. We're looking at maybe a couple of millimetres and generally staying right near the coast. With those showers and a little bit of cloud around, that will keep our max around that 22-degree mark today. Over the next couple of days, we're not seeing much change as we move through the week. So we're expecting to get a little bit more sun as we head into Wednesday, a 24-degree top there, and then back to those 22-degree maximums Thursday and Friday this week. And we're staying very consistent with our overnight temperatures down around the 10-degree mark as we move through the week. And that's true for Brisbane and right across southeast Queensland through the week ahead.
2: What about Sydney today and the week ahead?
13: Sydney is a similar tale. We're looking at some sunnier conditions, though, as we head to today. We've got a 21-degree maximum for Sydney today. What we do have is a cold front sort of brushing more the southern parts of the state. So southern and southeastern parts of the state going to be seeing a little bit more in the way of cooler conditions and maybe some showers. But what it will mean for Sydney is that we do just see a little bit of a drop in those maximum temperatures over the next couple of days. And we might just finish off the week with a couple of lighter showers. So as we said, 21 today, 19 tomorrow, 17 to round out the working week and maybe some showers starting to come in on Friday. But again, just a couple of millimetres that we're looking at this stage.
2: So getting warmer, but not as warm as it has been in certain parts of the world. California, well, they've had all of those wildfires, and now the wildfires are moving towards Europe, going through a lot of places like Scotland, where they don't have things like wildfire. Tomorrow morning, we're going to talk about, you know, the warning for Australia for the upcoming summer with Steve Turton, who's from the Department of Environmental Geography, because we've got El Nino. How much will that affect us? I'll let you know more details about that tomorrow. 525.
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15: Good morning, Phil. Look, an overnight crash on the Central Coast is causing grief. Scenic Highway at Terrigal hasn't bounced back from an earlier accident. It's brought down wires. Lanes affected between Pickett's Valley Road and Charles K Drive. And Brisbane Waters Drive at Woi Woi got road damage there on northbound lanes. Closer to Sydney, closer, southbound breakdown the M1 at Cowan, just south of the Hawkesbury River Bridge, and I cannot see any problems with our motorways. I'm Steve Carline with traffic every 10 minutes on 2GB.
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9: Oh, well, that was a long night. 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On 2GB, Sydney. Sydney's Best Breakfast coming up with Ben Fordham. On 4BC, it's Jason Matthews. Have a fantastic day, and I'll catch you back here tonight at midnight.
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10: Good morning, I'm Josh Bryant. Australia will build its first new oil refinery since the 1960s under a plan from the federal government. Labor will commit $4 million to a feasibility study looking at constructing a refinery in Western Australia. The government says it would help reduce our reliance on foreign fuel imports. Australians who didn't receive yesterday's AusAlert test text message are being advised it could be due to incompatible hardware, outdated software or cell tower issues. The broadcast was successfully delivered by 94% of cell towers across the country. Emergency Management Minister Christy McBain says there's no need to report not getting the alert, but any feedback is welcome.
11: So we'll continue to work with our telco partners as well as device manufacturers on a range of the feedback that will come in from this test. NEMA is also taking feedback from constituents, so you can jump on the AusAlert website and provide feedback directly to us from there.
10: A driver caught repeatedly operating illegal taxi rides and touting for passengers at the airport has been hit with $32,000 in court penalties. The case predates the trials of the $60 flat fare for trips from Sydney Airport to Sydney CBD. The driver was fined $22,400 for 10 offences and also ordered to pay $10,000 in costs. One Nation leader Pauline Hanson is flagging a high court challenge after failing to overturn a ruling that she racially vilified a Greens senator. The federal court dismissed Ms. Hanson's appeal against a 2024 decision that her post telling Maureen Faruqi to go back to Pakistan breached race discrimination laws, the Greens senator welcoming the decision from the full court of the federal court.
5: Hate speech is not free speech, and the federal court has reaffirmed that today. Unfortunately, hate speech is being normalized in this country right now. And I, for one, will not be a bystander.
10: Australia's top two unionists are stepping down from their roles. ACTU Secretary Sally McManus will leave the organisation at the end of next month, while President Michelle O'Neill will depart later in the year. Also making news, Victorian Premier Jacinta Allen says she'll stare down demands to resign and could force a six-week campaign to decide the Labor Party leadership in Victoria. A wildfire in France, which is threatening Bordeaux, is now only about 15 kilometres from the city, and singer-songwriter Carly Simon has revealed she's been diagnosed with Parkinson's. In finance, the Dow Jones trading up 232 points, the Nasdaq down 16, one Australian dollar buying 69.9 US cents.
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10: Cronulla captain Cam McInnes is defending his side's right to host a home final at Shark Park. The NRL's introduced a new rule this season allowing its sole discretion to change venues for home finals. Speaking on Sports Today, McInnes says the club deserves to play at their spiritual home, even if it only holds 14,000 fans.
6: After all states that, the top two teams or get that home final, then I think it needs to stay that way. I think that you can't just change the rule book just because it suits you at the time.
10: All eyes will be on Tigers training with Adam Dewey expected to front up this morning following peace talks with coach Benji Marshall. Gymnast Kate McDonald's won gold as the medal rush continues for Australia at the Commonwealth Games. The Aussie team now with 50 medals for the Games, including 22 gold. That's the latest news and sport.
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2: All northbound lanes of the M1 have reopened at Mardie following a multiple vehicle crash yesterday, and that was near Wyong Road, and also a crash at Terrigal yesterday with long-term effects. Wires came down on Scenic Drive. It's now still operating under stop-slow operations. In the Sydney Basin, things are quiet. Motorways have all woken up in good moods. East and westbound, the M4 and M5 are handling everything. Cannot see any slow spots with the M7 or M2. I'm Steve Carline on 2GB.

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3: Heading for a mostly sunny day, a weather alert for fog on the roads, light winds, a top of 21 on the coast, 22 in the west. Mostly sunny again tomorrow, sunny on Thursday, possible shower Friday, a shower or two Saturday as well, but mostly sunny again by Sunday. Right now, 11 degrees in town, humidity 94%, 3 at Campbelltown, 6 at Bankstown and Penrith, 9 Lucas Heights. I'm Josh Bryant. 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

0: morning. It's Tuesday, July 28. 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We're giving you the chance to win a great prize today, a $250 voucher to Candelaria's. 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
0: Well, Anthony Albanese is making a big announcement today. The Prime Minister is unveiling plans to build a new oil refinery. It's set to be the third refinery in Australia alongside Brisbane and Geelong. The announcement is in a bid to shore up the nation's fuel security. And Australia has not built an oil refinery since the 1960s. 20 years ago, we had 8 of them. These days, 2. The new refinery has been proposed in Western Australia, and Anthony Albanese is travelling there today. He'll dedicate $4 million to conduct a feasibility study. The oil refinery is set to create thousands of jobs and boost the local economy. And the announcement comes as war in the Middle East spells trouble for both inflation and petrol prices. The PM says the longer the war in the Middle East goes on, the greater the impact on Australia. He says, my government will continue to do everything we can to shield Aussies from the worst effects.
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0: Pauline Hanson has lost her appeal in a landmark racial discrimination case. The One Nation leader has failed to overturn a ruling that she racially vilified a Green senator. Senator Hanson says she's disappointed by the decision.
3: Public discussion in Australia has become almost totally silenced by laws and rules which prevent ordinary people expressing their personal views in case some small part of our society takes some sort of offence or feels hurt or distressed. This has never been, nor ever should be, the Australian way.
0: The case centres around a 2022 social media post following the death of Queen Elizabeth II. The Green Senator Maureen Faruqi took to X that day, saying she could not mourn the leader of a racist empire built on stolen lives. Senator Hanson then hit back, telling the Green Senator to piss off back to Pakistan. The federal court has now found the comments were unlawful under the Racial Discrimination Act. Ms. Hanson has explained her reasons for making the comments in the first place.
3: I was incensed by the incredible disrespect that I felt was shown to our late Queen on the day of her death by Senator Faruqi and others. I simply wanted to call that out.
0: Maureen Faruqi has welcomed the decision. She says Pauline Hanson was responsible for the ultimate racist slur, in essentially telling her to go back to where she came from. The One Nation leader is now considering taking the case all the way to the High Court. What else is making news this morning? Well, nurses and midwives, are you listening? You are facing a burnout epidemic, we learned today. 2/3 say they're considering leaving the healthcare industry. That's according to a new report from the University of Sydney. They've surveyed more than 2,000 nurses and midwives in New South Wales. Their research has found workers are struggling to balance the high-intensity duties with the demands of parenting. 70% of nurses and midwives say they can't replenish their energy completely between shifts. Almost half say they're actively looking for other work. And the burnout is also impacting patients. 44% of workers say they need to take shortcuts in patient care because of time and understaffing. Sarah is a single mother and a registered nurse. She's told the Sydney Morning Herald the current system doesn't work very well for a lot of people. Nurses do get burnout after years of shift work and a lack of flexibility. The report author Josh Healy says nurses and midwives want more control over their work. He says they want to be able to swap shifts, change start or finish times, and job share. So you tell me, if you're a nurse or a midwife, is that on your list or are there other concerns on your mind this morning? Also coming up today, voters continue to flock to One Nation. We've got another poll out today from Redbridge. We've also got Angus Taylor asking questions of Anthony Albanese over his private dinner with the son of a Chinese billionaire. An Aussie hero has made history. Charlie Virko has broken a world record just weeks after rescuing a woman from a shark attack. And if you love the castle, what about the castle live on stage? The Aussie film is coming to a stage near you, depending on where you live. And yes, there'll be all your favourites, including Daryl Kerrigan and Dennis DeNuto. I'll tell you about the stage play that's coming from Working Dog and the Michael Castle Group, and it is going to feature one of the greatest stories told of all time, The Castle. You're listening to Ben Fordham on 2GB. It is July 28, and on this day, it was a big day for builders. Here's your only hint.
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0: If you think you know the answer, you can text it through right now, 0460 873 873. The answer's coming up on this day. Sydney's weather, sunny with some light winds, reduced visibility due to fog this morning, 94% humidity, right now 10 degrees on the coast, 5 in Sydney's west, a top of 21. The sun will be up at 9 minutes to 7. Looking ahead, Wednesday mostly sunny, Thursday mostly sunny too. You're with Ben Fordham on 2GB. Josh Bryant is on the news desk. Spiro Christopoulos is here with all the sport. Steve Carline is watching the roads.
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5: G'day there, Ben. Now, you mentioned fog, and it looks like I've got a fair bit of fog around Sydney's new airport. The old airport doesn't have fog. Not much in the way of traffic either, actually. Easy approach to international and domestic. First sign of Rozelle Interchange waking up, and there's just enough traffic to register north on Warringah Freeway at North Sydney. If you're heading south, Warringah Freeway is great. No dramas either with the eastern or western distributors. Inbound M4 traffic does get a little pressure at Eastern Creek. I'm Steve Carline.
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0: 13 minutes to 6 o'clock, our number 131873. I need to confess something, I almost missed the start of the show today. Like, I arrived in the studio with about 1.5 seconds to spare. I went downstairs during the 5:30 news with Roger the dog, so Roger could have a bit of a whiz. And I was looking at my phone and I thought, no, I'm okay here. I've got a couple of minutes. And then the elevator hit level one here, 2GB Central. And when the doors opened, I heard Josh Bryant doing the weather. I went, hang on a moment. That sounds like it's the start of the show. And I made it just in time. So Roger, we'll need to leave ourselves more time next time. The Victorian Premier Jacinda Allen has a fight on her hands. Today could be her last in the job. Labor MPs are moving to replace her as leader in a spill this morning. Her deputy Ben Carroll has declared himself as a runner. Nine ministers and MPs have told the Premier she's lost majority support and they're urging her to step down. Jacinda Allen has declared she'll fight it out. She's been struggling in the polls, but with the November election just 4 months away, she's under a lot of pressure. So she could force the party through a month-long process involving a vote involving the membership, not just the parliamentary Labor Party, but Labor members in Victoria. No one wants that in the Labor Party in Victoria. Let's see whether they can force Jacinda out today, but she seems to be staring them down. And it was an interesting conversation yesterday by all reports in her office, because a team went in and said, look, you need to stand down from your job and give someone else a go. And she said, no, I'm not going. And by the way, now you need to stand down from yours. And they've refused to leave theirs. The standoff continues in Victoria.
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0: Two of Australia's most senior union figures are stepping down. Sally McManus and Michelle O'Neill are departing the Australian Council of Trade Unions, the ACTU. The pair are the longest serving leaders since 1969. The duo believes a fresh team is needed to deal with new challenges. They've announced they'll be departing in coming months to make way for a new leadership team. Sally McManus has been the face of the ACTU for nearly a decade. Her time as secretary will come to an end in August. And Michelle O'Neill has served as president of the ACTU. She will depart later in the year. And voters are still turning to One Nation in large numbers. New research has revealed what's driving the orange wave. Pauline Hanson is the major draw card. But according to Redbridge, the majority of voters will support One Nation just to go against the major parties. 16% of people say a strong mood for change is the key reason they want to back Pauline. 14% say her authenticity is what's driving their support. 12% of voters say they share the same values as One Nation. 11% back the party due to its stance on immigration. And just 2% say they're motivated to vote for One Nation because of cost of living pressures. Redbridge director Tony Barry says Pauline's biggest asset is that her base sees her as their anti-establishment outsider. He's told the Australian Financial Review she's their wrecking ball, smashing a political model that no longer works for them. And yesterday we revealed fresh Demos polling showing One Nation could win between 53 and 66 seats. And now the Liberal frontbencher Andrew Bragg has responded, conceding the coalition may be forced to work with One Nation. He says if the numbers were the numbers and we had to be in coalition with others, then of course we would be pragmatic. But it seems not everyone within the Liberal Party is convinced teaming up with One Nation is the answer. A senior Liberal figure says everyone is staggered at what Andrew Bragg said. They've told the Daily Telegraph it's certainly not Angus's view on things. We're already in coalition with the Nationals, and that's that. The bloke needs to control himself. Of course, the person making those comments hasn't put their name to them. And look, I don't want to get personal here, but Andrew Bragg is just stating the obvious. So I don't know who this person is calling out Andrew Bragg, saying he needs to control himself. The Liberal Party and the National Party cannot win on their own. They cannot do it. They've only got a chance if they team up with Pauline. That is their only potential path to victory. Now, people may not like hearing that in the coalition, but if you think you can win on your own, you need to go back to school or buy a calculator. The numbers don't add up.
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11: Reports of a prang on Mimosa Road at Bosley Park, and there was a crash overnight on the Central Coast, still affecting Scenic Drive at Terrigal. You've got stop slow operators there doing their thing. Hume Motorway onto the M5. Yeah, looks good. M4, eastbound lanes get a bit tight through Eastern Creek. Harbour crossings are brilliant. Just a bit of northbound traffic on Warringah Freeway there past the roadworks. And look, the Eastern and Western distributors are just showing off. They're magnificent. I'm Steve Carline on your traffic leader, 2GB.
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0: Harry on the text line says, Ben, the last time the people voted for someone else just for the sake of change, we tossed out John Howard and ended up with Kevin Rudd. That went well. A new era of news for Aussies has arrived. It's called News 24. 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
0: A media influencer is taking on the Prime Minister. We're being told today her name is Hannah Ferguson. She's going to run as an independent candidate against Anthony Albanese at the next election. They'll go head-to-head in the inner west seat of Graindler. The founder of the media brand Cheek Media has announced the decision. She says it's time for change, telling her followers on social media, "I believe we deserve better representation. I'm not here to play politics. This is just another reason Australians are fed up with the political party machinery. My intention is to keep running local events, keep listening to feedback, and keep learning from my community." So Hannah Ferguson getting ready to take on Anthony Albanese, she says, in his seat at the next federal election. And the boss of Greyhound Racing in New South Wales has been hospitalised. Steve Griffin had to be pulled to shore by fellow surfers on Sunday in Cronulla. It's believed he suffered a major medical episode and went into cardiac arrest. A off-duty nurse and off-duty lifeguard were nearby. They conducted CPR until paramedics arrived, and the CEO of Greyhound Racing New South Wales had lost consciousness, but the work of those there proved critical. The Daily Telegraph says he's now recovering from the episode and remains in the best of care.
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0: 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Spiro Christopoulos, good morning.
18: Morning, Ben. It's hard to keep up at the moment because there's been gold, gold, and more gold for us in Glasgow this morning. We've just had the men's 800 metres freestyle final wrap up, and the Aussies have clean swept the podium. Sam Short claiming gold. His coach, Dean Boxall, one of the most animated figures in Australian swimming, was up and about watching it unfold. We had Ben Godemans take home the silver and Matthew Galea finishing with the bronze. And moments before that race, we won our first medal at the track and field with Rose Davies from Newcastle making history. She took out the women's 10,000 metres, and this is the moment that Bruce McAvaney called the closing stages of the race.
19: This has been a race of a lifetime. She's going to do, Rose Davies, what no Australian has ever done before. A female has won the 10,000 metres at the Commonwealth Games.
18: That call on Channel 7, Ben, and you've got to love Bruce McAvaney and the passion that he calls with. But well done to Rose Davies, 26 years old, as I mentioned. She's a Novocastrian, and plenty of other highlights this morning. Gold in the gymnastics for Kate McDonald, bronze for James Hardy, and plenty more gold in the pool. And we'll bring you all the action from Glasgow throughout the morning.
0: We'll also have some rugby league later on.
18: We will, Ben. Drama at the West Tigers. Adam Dewey, their star playmaker, will return to training today after sitting out last weekend's game, but it appears there's drama in Tiger Town, and Benji Marshall has a bit of a battle on his hands at the moment.
0: How did you go with the Oz Alert yesterday? 131873 at 6 o'clock.
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20: It's 6 o'clock. Good morning. I'm Josh Bryant. The government has announced plans for a new Australian oil refinery amid warnings fuel prices could rise even further. Federal politics reporter Nelson Scott.
21: The Iran war has exposed Australia's reliance on fuel imports, with just two operating refineries remaining in the country. The Albanese government will commit $4 million towards a feasibility study into building a new oil refinery in Western Australia to help enhance our energy security. The facility is said to be built by industrial manufacturing group Perdaman and would be the first new refinery in Australia since the 1960s. The move comes amid Treasury warnings fuel prices and inflation will continue rising as the Middle East conflict escalates and ongoing shipping disruptions continue. Nelson Scott, Canberra.
20: An ICAC inquiry into allegations state Liberal Party members breached donation laws will enter a second day today. It's so far heard allegations that developer Jean Nassif sought to use former Premier's brothers to influence government decisions. The inquiry also hearing he had building commissioner removed from office. Air freight flights are now underway around the clock at Western Sydney International Airport. The first loaded commercial cargo plane left the site at about 1 o'clock this morning. Passenger flights are scheduled to take off by late October. Two-thirds of surveyed nurses and midwives in the state say they often consider leaving the industry. A Sydney University report has found almost half have already started looking for alternative work. Dr. Elise Foken says there are a number of ways to improve staff well-being.
22: Things like more opportunities to swap shifts, changing start and finish times, access to paid leave appointments, and consistent managerial support.
20: The heads of the Australian Council of Trade Unions have announced their resignations. Secretary Sally McManus and President Michelle O'Neill will leave by the end of the year. Both women have held their roles in the peak body for more than a decade. Also making news, French and Spanish authorities are racing to bring wildfires under control as a heatwave hits parts of Europe, and researchers are reintroducing native rats to bushland across Sydney, Chris McCarthy explains.
1: The Sydney University team has released more than 100 bush rats or bogles at reserves in Turramurra and Beacon Hill. The rodents are said to be some of the hardest workers in the bush, competing with invasive European rats and promoting soil and flora biodiversity by spreading seeds and pollen. While regionally common, the bush rat is locally extinct in many parts of Sydney, with researchers now monitoring the populations. Chris McCarthy, Sydney.
20: In finance, the Dow Jones trading up 262 points, the Nasdaq down 43, one Aussie dollar buying 69.9 US cents.
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20: The Perth Bears are believed to be keeping a close eye on the Adam Dewey saga in case he's granted permission by the Tigers to shop around for a new club. Dewey's expected to return to training this morning after holding peace talks with coach Benji Marshall and officials. Australia swept the podium in the women's 100 metres final at the Commonwealth Games, with Meg Harris edging out Molly O'Callaghan to claim gold. Shayna Jack taking bronze at her farewell games. Talking to Seven, she admits it was an emotional race.
4: Today was like quite hard to hold that emotion because I did have some people reminding me of that, and it's hard to, I guess, hold myself with that and just try and enjoy the process. I knew that I had these girls by my side.
20: And the Wallabies are spending their week in Sydney as they prepare to head to Japan this weekend. It's 6:04. That's the latest news and sport.
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2: An alert for fog has been released. Now, I can certainly see a little, or a bit actually, around Windsor and Richmond. I don't know the difference between a little and a bit, but there you go. Fog's not an issue on the Great Western Highway through the Blue Mountains, or once you drop down into the Sydney Basin on the M4 coming in, it's all good. Hume Motorway, the M5 merge through Prestons is now busy. M5 lanes do thin out after Liverpool. Nice run towards the airport. And Centenary Drive has begun to thicken up north through Strathfield. I'm Steve Carline on 2GB.
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7: Mostly sunny throughout the day. A weather alert for fog on the roads. Light winds. Top of 21 on the coast. 22 in the west. Mostly sunny again tomorrow. Sunny on Thursday. Possible shower Friday. A shower or two Saturday as well, but mostly sunny again by Sunday. Right now, 10 degrees in town, humidity 94%, 5 degrees at Bankstown and Penrith, 3 at Campbelltown, 9 Lucas Heights, 10 at Terry Hills. I'm Josh Bryant. 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
1: People you know. 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
2: 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We've received more than 2,000 messages on our piece about Anthony Albanese and the Prime Minister repeatedly dodging questions about attending a dinner at the home of the son of a Chinese billionaire who's accused of money laundering. He tried to avoid answering the question three times, the PM, when he was quizzed by David Spears on the ABC. And I might just replay that audio in case you missed it yesterday, because we highlighted how long it took Anthony Albanese to actually answer the question.
8: I want to ask you, PM, about the reports in the Nine newspapers over recent days about a private fundraising dinner. Firstly, did you attend a dinner at the home of Felix Lee in Point Piper?
9: Oh, look, I attend lots of functions.
8: What about this one?
9: I attend lots of functions in lots of places, including last night right here.
8: What about this dinner in Point Piper?
9: I attend lots of functions in lots of places.
8: Why don't you want to answer that?
9: Well, I do. You've just said that that occurred. You know, that's fine.
2: More than 2,000 messages coming to us. Ian says if what he was doing was ethical, he would have simply answered yes. Peter says Albo has a new game plan, dodging and dancing around the hard questions. Christine writes, maybe someone should explain to the PM what transparency means. Laura says, my guess is he'll start backing out of interviews to avoid answering questions truthfully. Glenn says, avoiding the simple questions shows guilt. And Tech says, as soon as he hears a question he does not like, he goes into defensive mode and then gibbers away. You can see him trying to work out how he can avoid answering the question.
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2: I've got a note from Michelle, and we've got Michelle on the line. She says, I unfortunately had to experience our regional medical system. Let me go to Michelle right now because she is in Wagga Hospital, I believe. Hello, Michelle.
10: Morning, Ben. How are you going?
2: Good. Are you in the new Wagga, Wagga-based hospital?
10: That's correct.
2: How's everything going there this morning?
10: Well, we're still sitting in our recliner chairs. I suppose I'm lucky. I've only been in the chair one night. I've had a gentleman two up from me that's been in there for two nights. There's just no beds.
2: So, brand new hospital, but no beds?
10: Correct.
2: How long have you been in the waiting room?
10: I came by ambulance, and not by ambulance, by patient transfer, yes, so 12 o'clock, but the gentleman two up for me went from ambulance Saturday, so he's been...

0: hospital, a new hospital, big area, and like that we have these issues.
1: What would you like to say to Ryan Park, the health minister, because he's joining us later on this morning, funnily enough?
0: Oh, really? Come and sleep in a recliner in the ED room for two nights and see how it is.
1: How many people are waiting right now?
0: I've still got seven that were here last night that have been with me all day from yesterday, and there's another three, and they're starting to trickle in now with, it's ED room. So we had one fellow was cut with a metal bar last night and all sorts of things. They come in and they've just got to wait, but the care's there, but the ones that need the bed, they just can't get upstairs to the beds.
1: I don't want to put him on the spot, but does the bloke who has been there since Sunday night want to have a quick chat with me? Does he want to jump on the line for a moment?
0: Probably not.
1: Okay, no worries. Just checking.
0: Yeah.
1: All right, well, I hope he gets well soon, and I hope you get well soon too, but you just want a bed.
0: We just want a bed. That's all. We just want a bed, and it's a new hospital.
1: Thank you so much for your time, and leave it with me, and I'll raise this with the health minister at 7:45.
0: Thank you.
1: There's
0: Thank
1: Michelle. You. So at least they've got the recliner chairs there in the waiting room at the new Wagga Wagga Base Hospital. We don't have them at Westmead, and that's one of the conversations we'll be having with the Health Minister, Ryan Park, at 7:45. But we'll also have to ask him about this, about seven people there at Wagga Wagga Base Hospital in the waiting room since last night. One gentleman has been waiting for a bed since Sunday night.
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3: We have a couple of cars left in clearways, north on the Princes Highway at Carlton and Forest Road at Bexley. Traffic's building through Rozelle Interchange. You've got the Anzac Bridge, Harbour Bridge, Harbour Tunnel. They're all cheering. No arguments with the M2, Gore Hill or Warringah freeways. And traffic patches on the M4 inbound at Eastern Creek and Greystanes. The Hume motorway merge to the M5 does drop a bit of pace from Bardia around to Moorbank. I'm Steve Carline with traffic every 10 minutes on 2GB.
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6: 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A bloke from New South Wales has tried smuggling lizards out of Western Australia. Nicholas Thomas Havitt has been fined $31,000. It's alleged he tried to post 65 lizards in the mail from WA to New South Wales. A court has heard the 28-year-old exposed them to cruel and inhumane treatment. 4 died. 51 had to be put down. Prosecutors say his motive was financial gain, with the lizards' value on the black market estimated to be somewhere between $65,000 and $1.3 million when you added up his whole collection.
7: 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And now, the US Report.
6: We've had a mass shooting in Seattle. 3 people have been killed and a number of people are injured, including a boy who is only 2 years old. Harley Carnes, good morning.
8: Yeah, this started the way a lot of shootings do, with 2 people shooting at each other. Young people, evidently. One of them is in custody. The other, they're looking for. 3 people dead, as you mentioned, 4 injured. And they're in the hospital after the shooting at the Seattle Center. What this was a great event. This is one of the most popular events. It's called Bite of Seattle, in which restaurants and eateries from all over the area bring their wares to the streets. And for 3 days, people have a food festival. And it's a wonderful thing. Thousands and thousands of people go to it. Families come. And it's all near the Space Needle. And then suddenly gunshots were heard about 6 o'clock last night. And one attendee said the scene turned into pure chaos. Well, of course it did. People were panicking and running. You got your children with you. You don't want anything bad to happen. And so you start looking for cover. One little child, as you point out, couldn't find cover. He's injured. So we'll hopefully he's going to be okay.
6: Yeah, the 2-year-old boy is in a stable condition. And Harley, you've got a gas station worker, or a petrol station worker, as we'd call them, who's had to be rescued from right up on the top of the station sign where they tell you the prices. What was he doing up there?
8: Well, it doesn't sound like a lot of fun, I'll tell you what. The gas station worker, or petrol station worker, Wilmington, Illinois, he was doing maintenance on the sign. This was a petro gas station. They're big truck stops, so they have really tall signs, so you can see them from way down the road. If the truck slowed down, pull in there and fill up. Of course, cars go there too. It's 130 feet tall. He was up there inside the sign. It's that big, doing his work, and the cherry picker that he used to get him up there, a boom lift, if you will, malfunctioned. I guess it sagged back down a couple of stories, and he couldn't get down. He was stuck up there. So they had to send for a replacement boom lift all the way from Joliet, which is about half an hour away. Long wait if you're up there, and you've been up there for hours. State police escorted it there because it was that kind of serious situation. The guy was not hurt, but he was hot, he was sweaty, he was thirsty, tired, and he was ready to go home. And so they let him do that. Oh, my gosh, what a mess. It wouldn't be any fun to be stuck up there, you know?
6: No, I reckon he'd be just a little bit embarrassed, Harley.
8: Well, yeah, either that or just angry. I want to go home. You know, this is ridiculous. Give me a better lift next time. It'd be my argument to the boss. I say, you gave me this piece of garbage and put me up there 130 feet up and left me there. Let's get it fixed.
6: At least he survived to tell the story. We'll catch you on Ground Zero tomorrow, Harley. Talk to you soon.
8: All right, thanks a lot. I'll see you.
6: Harley Carnes in the United States of America at 21 minutes after 6. Now, did you get the Oz alert? At 2 p.m. yesterday, you should have heard this. It was coming through on your mobile phone. I got it. It's the first nationwide trial of Australia's new warning system. It'll be deployed to prepare people for fires and floods and terror incidents and health emergencies. The federal government say they're happy with the trial. Did anyone not get the message? We all seem to get the message around here, apart from Maddie Warden from the 2GB Breakfast Team. Hello, Maddie.
3: Hey, Ben. How are you going?
6: You didn't get the Oz alert.
3: I did not, no.
6: Why not?
3: I have no idea. I was sitting out in the back garden at home and my housemate came home and he was like, the Oz alert's about to go off. I said, oh, how
6: exciting. Yeah.
3: So we sat there and we waited and then it hit 2 p.m. His went off. I looked down at my phone. Nothing.
6: Pretty disappointing for you.
3: Yeah, I was disappointed.
6: It's a big moment. Like, we'll all remember where we were when we got the message.
3: Yeah, 100%.
6: The Oz alert. Do you remember where you were on Monday, July 27, 2026, and your kids will ask you, Mum, do you remember it?
3: And I'll be like, well, I wasn't a part of it.
6: No, I was in the backyard and it didn't come through to me.
3: No.
6: Do you need to check your phone or something or?
3: I don't know. I was hotspotting to my laptop, so I don't know if that might interfere with it.
6: Do you know what it might be? It might be that you're from Walgett.
3: Yeah, potentially.
6: It might just be arriving, you know, in a few months or something like that.
3: The delay.
6: Thank you, Maddie.
3: Thanks, Ben.
6: Maddie Warden, did anyone else miss out? Thousands of Aussies are reporting hearing nothing. That could be because their phone is too old or their software is classed as not supported. The Emergency Minister, Christy McBain, says people should not be alarmed if they didn't get the alert. She says this is just another tool in the tool bag of emergency service organisations. We're really excited that we now have this in Australia.
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9: Traffic is slowing north on Roberts Road at Greenacre and then farther up on Centenary Drive through Strathfield. Around Auburn, it's heavy going on St Hilliers Road northbound. Parramatta Road's not good there either. And at Greystanes, you've got Jersey Road or Cumberland Highway slowing north to the M4. The M7, M2 eastbound merge at Borkham Hills is getting crowded. And speed through the Hume motorway merge to the M5 at Preston's down to about 40 k's an hour. I'm Steve Carline with traffic every 10 minutes on 2GB.
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6: Lots of messages about AusAlert. I'll share them with you after the news at 6:30. A new requirement forcing contracted New South Wales Police chaplains to name the officers who use their services and divulge private information has decimated their ranks, with many resigning in protest. This is a report today by Mark Morrie in the Daily Telegraph. The Daily Telegraph can reveal there will be no full-time paid New South Wales Police chaplains from August 21, when the resignations of the final two take effect. Well, that's very disappointing. And I've got a number of people saying, can you take this up with Mal Lanyon, the police commissioner? I will. And I'll try to dive into a bit more detail of this case this morning.
17: Just a little bit of history repeating.
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6: Today is the 28th of July. It was on this day in 1914 World War One began. More than 416,000 Australian men enlisted to fight alongside Allied forces.

0: And then we started all over again.
1: 61,000 never made it home. In 1923, construction of the Sydney Harbour Bridge began.
2: Transparent against the blue of the sky is the greatest bridge of its kind in the world today, built by the brains and the hands of the little boy among the great nations of the earth.
1: Cassie, you were first in with the correct answer. Ground was broken in North Sydney to mark the start of the project. This was our quiz question. In 1954, On the Waterfront premiered.
3: I could have been a contender. I could have been somebody. Instead of a bum.
1: Marlon Brando won 8 Oscars. In 1900, the hamburger was invented in the US. In 1951, Alice in Wonderland made its theatre debut.
4: But I don't want to go among mad people.
5: Oh, you can't help that. Most everyone's mad here.
1: In 1943, IKEA was founded in Sweden. And it's happy birthday to the former Governor-General, Sir Peter Cosgrove, who's turning 79 today. And on this day in 1987, Kylie Minogue released her debut single.

0: The Locomotion went to number one in more than 11 countries. And good morning to Anthony Albanese, the Prime Minister. He's a big fan of Kylie Minogue, apparently. It all happened on this day, the 28th of July.
1: The Rate is the destination to compare loans. 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
2: It's 6:30. Good morning. I'm Josh Bryant. Australians in the French city of Bordeaux are describing the surreal and stressful wait as a wildfire bears down on the area. The mayor of the city says the flames are only about 15 kilometres away and they're bracing for all eventualities. Tegan has told Today she grew up with summer bushfires on the south coast of New South Wales, but this feels different.
3: So incredibly unpredictable and equally so unprecedented as well. So it's really... everybody's sort of waiting on bated breath to see what the next sort of hours and days will have in store for us.
2: The federal government's announced plans to build Australia's first new oil refinery since the 1960s. Labor will commit $4 million towards a feasibility study looking into construction of the facility in Western Australia. Treasury documents are warning inflation could reach as high as 7% amid the escalating conflict in the Middle East. Experts say oil prices could spike as high as $200 a barrel if the disruptions in the Strait of Hormuz and the Red Sea continue. A Productivity Commission report has concluded Australian governments need to cut red tape to solve the housing crisis. The interim report argues overregulation adds up to $320,000 to the cost of a new house. Commissioner Alison Roberts says complex zoning laws slow the planning process before a build even gets underway.
4: In Brisbane, Sydney, Perth and Adelaide, at least 75% of residential land is zoned for just one or two stories. So that obviously limits the amount of dwellings that can be built. And in Sydney, 50% of the land across 50 suburbs is covered by a restricted heritage overlay.
2: The eSafety regulator is issuing a warning to Australian schools about posting images and videos of students online. Experts say the content is being taken from official social media accounts and then run through generative AI to create explicit or otherwise damaging content. A major redevelopment of Leichhardt Oval in Sydney's inner west's been approved by the state government. The home of the West Tigers will receive new grandstands, modern facilities and improved amenities for players and fans. Construction expected to begin at the end of the 2026 NRL season. Also making news, Victorian Premier Jacinta Allen is preparing to stare down demands for her resignation as she prepares to face a leadership spill as early as this morning. The ICAC inquiry into allegations of New South Wales Liberal Party members breaching donation laws is entering a second day, and British actor and broadcaster Bill Oddie has died at the age of 85. In finance, the Dow Jones down 262 points. The Nasdaq is down 43. One Aussie dollar buying 69.9 US cents.
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2: Codehopper Zach Lomax says playing for PNG is the opportunity of a lifetime after agreeing to a three-year deal to join the NRL's 19th franchise. The side will enter the competition in 2028, and Lomax told Nine he still has ambitions to play for the Wallabies at the World Cup.
5: My heart and soul is absolutely dedicated to Australia and rugby union, and mate, that's I want nothing more than to be able to pull on that gold jersey. It's, you know, that's what it's about.
2: Meg Harris has upset Molly O'Callaghan to win gold in the women's 100-metre freestyle at the Commonwealth Games. Shayna Jack finishing with bronze as the Aussies swept the podium. Bo Matthews and Tim Hodge claimed gold and bronze in the 100-metre breaststroke S9. And the Wanderers are preparing to take on Chelsea tonight for the Sydney Super Cup. It's 26-7. That's the latest news and sport.
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8: Warringah Road has a south-facing truck breakdown on the approach to Roseville Bridge and traffic's back to Forestville already. Roselle Interchange is filling and Liverpool Road through Ashfield slowing to the east. Centenary Drive heavy north at Strathfield and General Holmes Drive east through the airport tunnels. That's also building, as is Southern Cross Drive north of Rosebery. M4, whole series of busy patches towards the city, but I've just noticed a really heavy westbound stretch through South Wentworthville. I'm Steve Carline.

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3: Mostly clear skies expected throughout the day. A weather alert for fog on the roads. Light winds. Top of 21 on the coast, 22 in the west. Mostly sunny again tomorrow. Sunny on Thursday. Then a possible shower Friday. Shower or two Saturday. Clearing again by Sunday. Right now, 9 degrees in town. Humidity 94%. 5 degrees at Bankstown. 3 at Campbelltown. 8 at Lucas Heights. 6 at Penrith. I'm Josh Bryant. 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
4: Thank you for tuning in. It is Tuesday morning and I've made a mistake in the On This Day segment. Paul says, did you say Marlon Brando won 8 Oscars? I somehow did say that. 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And my apologies. I'm just having a further look at this issue involving New South Wales Police and the police chaplains. So the volunteer chaplain, Michael George, has resigned. 2 weeks after warning the police commissioner and the police minister, new conditions were unworkable. The police website says chaplains are available to provide confidential support to employees and their family members, but chaplains and officers who use them have been left outraged by a clause in the new contracts that says upon request, contracted chaplains will now be required to disclose the full names of members who've used the service. The new contracts also demand if a chaplain identifies any psychological distress, workplace conflict, trauma, fitness of duty concerns, health conditions, or financial hardship, they must provide the relevant information to an officer's manager. Well, that kind of defeats the purpose of going to see the chaplain in privacy. The Police Association of New South Wales says it's been swamped with union members complaining. And I'm not surprised.
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4: On the Oz Alert, Denise says, my phone's relatively new. I'm with Telstra. No alert message for me. Andrew says, my phone did not go off yesterday for Oz Alert. Turns out a phone from 2018's too old. You need an iPhone 11 or higher. Mine is an iPhone Max XS. Roy says, I turned off my phone, so I didn't get the Oz Alert. And Christopher says, my friend who lives in the Blue Mountains says, the alarm came via her landline, but not the mobile. I don't know how that works, Christopher. She might have had a few drinks.
2: You're listening to Sydney's best breakfast, Ben Fordham Live. And now, the business report.
4: Economic carnage on the horizon, not what Positive Pete wants to hear. New Treasury forecasts have warned of inflation surging past 7% in a worst-case scenario. And Peter Switzer from switzer.com.au joins us now with his analysis. Hi there, Switz.
5: Yeah, hi, mate. Yeah, so Treasury has spoken to Treasurer Jim Chalmers and said, if this Iran war continues and oil gets to $200 a barrel, it's currently at $100. They're worried about the Houthis joining into the attacks on the Red Sea. And if Trump can't get a negotiation sorted out, basically what we're going to see is oil prices going up and up and up, increasing the chances of a recession. You've also got Russia that's banned diesel exports. And also, because of the war, strategic reserves around the world have come down. So that's the scenario No one thinks this is the case, Ben, so Positive Pete will tell them the truth. But if Trump can't get Iran to come to the table to talk peace, then this problem could get worse and we could see a recession driven by the war and higher oil prices.
4: And those markets?
5: Yeah, the markets are reasonably positive, Ben, because of the news that Donald Trump said there's going to be a sort of a 10-day strike on hostilities. The Dow was up 262 points. The local market was down 23. The Aus dollar was 69.9 US cents, Ben. And I was recording at 2 o'clock yesterday for my TV show, and Charlie Aitken from Regal Partners had his mobile phone on, so it went off right in the middle of the interview.
4: At least it's working. Switz, we'll catch you tomorrow.
5: Cheers, mate.
4: We've got a note from Helen. She's raising the alarm about the Reserve Bank's decision to ban businesses putting surcharges on debit and credit cards. She says, just wait until these changes come in October. They're stopping businesses from charging the 1.6% fee to the customer to cover the bank charges. No large or small business is going to wear that. What will happen is businesses will put their prices up and they're within their rights to do so. Helen is on the line right now. Hi, Helen.
6: Hi, how are you going, Ben?
4: Good. You've got a bit of involvement in retail, do you?
6: Oh, look, I just have a small market store, but again, very small business. I don't have a big profit margin, but a majority of people are using card now, and that 1.6% surcharge that I am charged by Square or through the bank to the customer, I have that set so that I get that back. But people are no longer allowed to do that. So, for example, Woolies and Coles don't charge it. I think they wear that, but they probably get a very good deal from the banks. We're not in that position. Aldi do charge a very small fee. I think it's a 50 cent fee or something for every transaction. Now, I can't see them wearing that either. That's a lot of money if you have 3,000 or 4,000 people through one store in a day.
4: And won't the most consumers be welcoming it, though, initially, because they're thinking, well, I'm saving money here, I'm not being hit with the surcharge?
6: Basically, what's going to happen is that I'm charging the 1.6%. I can't do that anymore. You go down to your local club that uses that system and charges you that fee, and that you buy a $30 steak, and it comes up as $30.45. Well, now, do you think they're going to charge you $30.45, put the steak up? They're going to put it up to $32.
4: Right. So prices will rise further.
6: Well, that's the way I see it, because I can't afford to wear it. It might not sound like a lot of money, but...
4: I'm sure it all adds up.
6: Yeah, well, I've checked my bank account, and then four local businesses here in Sussex Inlet, they charge that fee, like your local, you know, coffee shops and that type of thing. I don't know how they can afford to wear that cost.
4: Well, Helen, I'm glad you've raised it with us, because we haven't spent a lot of time talking about it. So let me test the water right now with others. And I'm reading here from a recent story in the Australian Financial Review. 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And Helen's making the point that if someone's got to pay, it's going to end up being the customer.
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7: Southbound approaching Roseville Bridge. We've got a truck crash on Warringah Road and that's closed two or three southbound lanes. Back of the queue is at Forest Way. Parramatta Road, Homebush with a car and motorcycle crash facing west after Underwood Road. Hume Motorway northbound breakdown near Campbelltown Road off ramp, and southbound traffic on the Prince's Motorway is being held up by a prang towards the bottom of Mount Ousley. Warringah Freeway, got a busy bit there south of Cammeray. I'm Steve Carline on your traffic leader, 2GB.
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4: Helen's raising the alarm about the RBA's decision to ban businesses putting surcharges on debit and credit cards. It comes in on October 1 and she says businesses will pass the cost on to consumers. Steve says, hi Ben, the lady's right with the surcharges. Basically at the moment we charge a 1.6% extra fee, which we don't charge GST for because it's not part of our income. Now we'll have to include it as part of the price and charge a bit extra to cover the GST associated. So basically it's inflationary. Jerry says, Aldi charge a fee if you tap your card or phone. There is no fee if you insert your card and choose EFTPOS. And Kirsten says, on credit card surcharges, those of us who've always paid cash will now be penalised with the inevitable price rises.
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4: Oh, I hate these stories. A funeral director has been caught hiding bodies, and as we know, they have one job and two choices. They can either cremate people or bury people, but this is not what has been happening. And Adam Gilchrist has got the shocking story for us. Hi there, Adam.
17: Hi, Ben. Yeah, you're right. It's either doing the decent thing, which we kind of expect, don't we? There's that thing of putting your loved ones or the remains of your loved ones in the hands of these people, or there's doing the wrong thing. And in this case, yeah, the owner of a funeral director's up in Hull, in the northeast of England, Robert Bush, was absolutely doing the wrong thing. He has admitted 67 offences, so we're now at the stage where there's a court hearing and a sentencing hearing, which will go on for 5 days. And they've gone through already 30 counts of preventing a lawful and decent burial, theft from charities as well in the process. So sometimes people were having collections, the money was meant to go to a certain charity, often a loved one's chosen charity, an appropriate charity, and it did not happen on quite a few cases. And he only really got rumbled because he went away and put the keys to his funeral parlour in the hands of some colleagues from another place. He told them specifically, don't have any bodies delivered, which kind of rumbled him. They thought, why not? I mean, that's what you do, after all, with the funeral directors. They did bring back a body and then found 29 bodies that were lying around. Some they reckon had been there years, certainly in the court case, at least 1 year. And also at one stage when the police were called, they found what they thought was a little baby bird in a bag, and it turned out to be a baby with its tags from the hospital.
4: Oh, my Lord.
17: Grim as anything, and obviously he's going to get the book thrown at him over the next 5 days.
4: Let's hope so. And you've got school students being encouraged to do work experience.
17: Yeah, a much more positive thing. And, of course, work experience is very much a part of school and later school these days, and sometimes even earlier school. So just interesting three case studies that have been picked up by the BBC. Kelsey, for instance, who wanted absolutely to work in a zoo, and she just had her eyes set on that. So she got some work experience at a zoo, which confirmed that she loves animals and absolutely wants to do it. Compared with Matt Madison, who wants to work in an office environment. She got to work in an office environment and said that she already wants to start there. She's only 15, but she'd love already to be at work. Or Azay, though, 100% wanted to be an auto mechanic, had some work experience at a mechanics and thought, do you know what? It's not for me after all. And that's the point of work experience, isn't it? Is this meant to give you those choices? But I think it's also an interesting report that's come out prior to these case studies that sometimes kids only get work experience through their parents and their parents' connections. And what they're saying is, please, employers and schools and colleges, make sure the net is spread wider so you can get a proper taste of different kinds of things.
4: Do you know where I did work experience?
17: Oh, go on.
4: On the Alan Jones Breakfast Radio Show.
17: Oh, no, and look what happened to you.
4: I know.
17: Yeah, you see, a blessing as well as a curse. Eh?
4: Age 15, I did a week's work experience with Alan, and I decided there and then, this is what I want to do, and I'm very thankful that I had that opportunity. You have a good one, and we'll talk to you tomorrow.
17: Will do, thank you.
4: Adam Gilchrist in London. So the question is, where did you do work experience? 131873. Did you do work experience in a field that's got nothing to do with what you're doing now? Or did you follow the path from that early experience while you're at school? I know a lot of schools don't have work experience programs these days, which I think is a shame.
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7: At Killarney Heights, because of a truck crash, southbound traffic on Warringah Road being corralled into a single lane prior to Roseville Bridge. Parramatta Road at Homebush has a car and motorcycle crash facing west after Underwood Road, and Woodville Road, Guildford, facing south at Rawson Road, a breakdown. Roselle Interchange woken up in a filthy mood. Victoria Road busy through Des Moines southbound, and Centenary Drive north through Strathfield's heavy. I'm Steve Carline on Sydney's 2GB.
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4: 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I love this about work experience. Michael says, I did my work experience at Kmart. 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Good luck to you, Michael. 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Love your show. And a few other interesting work experience stories as well. You can keep them coming on the text line 0460 873 873. 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
4: Spiro Christopoulos.
28: Morning, Ben. The capitulation of the West Tigers has to be one of the stories of the season. They spent the first 10 rounds inside the top 8. They got as high as second on the ladder. But with just 6 rounds remaining, they are in second last. And the latest drama in Tiger Town has to do with their star player, Adam Dewey. A stunning situation. He went to the judiciary last Tuesday night. He successfully downgraded his grade 2 careless high tackle charge. He could play in their clash with the Raiders. But things went pear-shaped when the coach, Benji Marshall, revealed a positional change from the halves to the back row. It caused a rift between the two. Benji labelled him a lazy player, and Dewey didn't like it, so he opted to sit out over the weekend. The CEO, though, Sean Millerkamp, addressed the media yesterday, maintaining that Adam Dewey will return to training today and things are A-OK, but his future at the Tigers beyond 2026 looking very, very uncertain.
4: Will the boys kiss and make up in the Comm Games?
28: Yeah, great morning for the Aussies, Ben. We're at the top of the medal tally in Glasgow. 20 bronze, 13 silver and 26 gold, so 59 medals in total, which is just incredible. The latest to add to the medal tally, our 4x200 metres freestyle team. They've won gold, comprising of Lani Pallister, Hannah Casey, Innes Miller and Molly O'Callaghan. And one of the other highlights on day 3 of action, Rose Davies winning the 10,000 metres in the women's event. Gold medal for her. So well done to the Aussies at the Comm Games.
4: Good on you, Rose, and congratulations, everyone.
29: 2GB, proudly celebrating 100 years. GB News.
3: It's 7 o'clock. Good morning. I'm Josh Bryant. The federal government is starting work on plans for Australia to build its first new oil refinery in decades. Labor will commit $4 million towards a feasibility study looking at constructing a refinery in Western Australia. The government says it would help reduce our reliance on foreign fuel imports, which have been laid bare by the Middle East conflict. Shadow Treasurer Tim Wilson has told Today something has to be done.
0: Well, let's wait and see what the details are, but when we were last in government, we stopped the last two refineries from closing. It's been a long time, and we've already had multiple reports of oil crises just this year.
3: Treasury documents warn the prolonged conflict between Iran and the US would have grave consequences for oil prices and cost of living pressures here. Research shows inflation is on track to reach 5% by the middle of the year, but could get as high as 7% if the price of oil continues to climb significantly. A man is due to face court accused of entering multiple properties in Sydney's west, stealing a car and assaulting two police officers. The 28-year-old's been charged with 16 offences over incidents at Bidwell, Minchinbury and Penrith. Pensioners and senior public transport users in the state will no longer need to carry a physical gold Opal card. Dusty Fitzpatrick explains.
1: From today, Opal 2.0 upgrades will allow members of the group to tap on with their bank cards, phones or smartwatches. Passengers will still be able to use their physical Opal cards if they choose to do so. The change affects about 800,000 senior passengers, bringing them in line with other concession holders. Transport for New South Wales modelling predicts up to 40% of seniors and pensioners will switch to contactless payments over time. The upgrade is the first stage of the overhaul of the state's public transport ticketing system. Dusty Fitzpatrick, Sydney.
3: The French president is vowing to commit every available resource to tackling wildfires raging across his country. Flames are only about 15 kilometres from the city of Bordeaux, where more than a quarter of a million people have been evacuated. Emmanuel Macron says authorities are doing everything they can.
2: We will win this battle together. We'll commit every possible resource, adapt to changing needs and continue to innovate alongside you to win that battle.
3: That translation courtesy of the BBC. In Spain, about 100,000 people have been told to leave their homes or to seek shelter as fires tear through the area. Also making news, experts are warning schools against sharing images and videos of students online due to the threat of AI-generated abuse material. In finance, the Dow Jones closed up 262 points, the Nasdaq down 43, one Aussie dollar buying 69.9 US cents.
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3: A boil over in the pool of the Commonwealth Games with Meg Harris edging out Molly O'Callaghan as the Aussies went 1-2-3 in the 100 metres freestyle. Harris has told Seven she can't really believe it.
5: I mean, it's always fun. Well, always. I've never done this before. But I knew I had to go out hard. Molly always throws me down, so I was hoping just once I'd be able to hold her off.
3: Athletics action also underway. Sprinter Rowan Browning saying the fact some runners don't have to run 100 metre heats is plainly unfair. Australia now has 59 medals at the Games, including 26 gold. Zach Lomax has given some insight into his decision to join the PNG Chiefs, describing it as a once-in-a-lifetime opportunity. And in Major League Baseball, Australian infielder Curtis Meade's been traded to the Red Sox. It's 7:04. That's the latest news and sport.
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7: A truck crash on Warringah Road at Killarney Heights has closed two of three southbound lanes before Roseville Bridge. Back of that traffic jam is well before Wakehurst Parkway. Most drivers are sort of shooting down Wakehurst Parkway. It's obviously busier than normal, as is southbound traffic over Spit Bridge. Hume Motorway onto the M5. M5, expect speeds about 50 k's an hour between Bardia and Revesby, and the M7 M2 eastbound merge through Borkham Hills is heavy. I'm Steve Carline on 2GB.
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3: Mostly sunny throughout the day, a weather alert for fog on the roads, light winds, top of 21 on the coast, 22 in the west. Mostly sunny again tomorrow, sunny for Thursday, possible shower, then Friday, shower or two Saturday, mostly sunny again by Sunday. Right now, 10 degrees in town, humidity 93%. It's 5 degrees at Bankstown, 3 at Campbelltown, 9 degrees Lucas Heights. 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
4: Thank you for joining us Tuesday, July 28, 131873. The open line number, if you'd like to be part of the show, you can email ben at 2gb.com and the text line 0460 873 873. The Liberal Party in the spotlight of the Independent Commission Against Corruption. What does Kelly Sloan make of all of the revelations that came out yesterday? We will ask her when she joins us live in the studio in the next 10 minutes. Right now, it's 9 minutes after 7 o'clock. Transurban's traffic team tell us that drivers are saving up to 37 minutes right now using WestConnex from Parramatta to Sydney Airport. Transurban, operator of Linkt. And we've been telling you about the money for media scandal involving Anthony Albanese. We'll discuss that with Peter Van Onselen. He's live in studio at 8:15.
26: And now, Ben Fordham comments. Thanks to Parramatta and Blacktown Mazda for your new Mazda test drive. Open 7 days.
4: So who's in the firing line if One Nation hits their target at the next federal election? The latest Demos poll predicts One Nation could form government with the coalition. Labor could win between 60 and 72 seats. One Nation could pick up between 53 and 66. And the coalition could secure 11 to 22. And this morning we're taking a deeper dive into the polling to see who's facing the sack on election day. Four ministers in Anthony Albanese's government are in danger of losing their seats to One Nation. In Eden Monaro, the Emergency Management Minister Christy McBain trails One Nation 52 to 48. In Ballarat, the Infrastructure Minister Catherine King is locked in a 50-50 battle with One Nation. The Energy Minister Chris Bowen leads One Nation by just 2 points in McMahon. And the Resources Minister Madeleine King holds the same lead in Brand. One Labor Minister is behind, one is tied, and two are barely ahead. And that's just the Labor Ministers. And on the Liberal side, Angus Taylor could potentially lose Hume and Andrew Hastie could lose Canning. But when you go through all 150 electorates, that's only the beginning. In Cook, Scott Morrison's former seat, the Liberals don't even make the final two. The model has One Nation defeating Labor 55 to 45. In the seat held by senior Liberal Dan Tehan, One Nation wins 58 to 42 against an other candidate. The Liberals are eliminated before the final count. And the damage stretches deep into Nationals territory. In Queensland, David Littleproud's seat falls to One Nation based on this modelling, 59-41. The former Deputy Prime Minister Michael McCormack loses too, 58-42. And it's not just bad news for the Coalition and the Labor Party. The Independents also take a hit based on the Demos modelling. Monique Ryan would lose to the Coalition, 57% to 43%. Andrew G loses to One Nation, 60-40. Helen Haynes loses to One Nation, 55-45. That's the picture from the new seat-by-seat modelling by Demos, based on more than

0: extent have moved to One Nation. Labor retains 69% of its previous voters, while 17% have moved to One Nation. That's still a large number. 17% of Labor voters at the last election switching to Pauline Hanson. And what about this? The One Nation leader retains 97% of her support. So those are the numbers that we find really interesting. 97% of One Nation voters are sticking with Pauline. 69% of Labor voters are remaining loyal to Albo. Only 56% of Liberal voters are staying solid with Angus. It's a political earthquake playing out in real time. And this is modelling, not 150 individual seat polls, but the warning is clear. Four government ministers at risk, senior Liberals and Nationals could be wiped out, and Pauline Hanson may be able to govern. It's a long shot, but if the projections played out, and if her numbers held steady or climbed even higher, she could be the next Prime Minister.
1: Western Sydney International Airport's new 24-hour cargo precinct will create more opportunities for Sydney's businesses, workers and supply chains over the next century.
2: There's a power failure at Rose Bay. It's taken out traffic lights on New South Head Road at Newcastle Street. Warringah Road, Killarney Heights, approaching Roseville Bridge. We've got a truck crash, one live southbound lane. You've got a 5-kilometre delay southbound, and rubberneckers are slowing the trip north of Roseville Chase. A southbound approach to Spit Bridge, pretty grim from Balgala. Victoria Road south through Des Moines, not good. And Roselle Interchange, horrible. I'm Steve Carline with traffic every 10 minutes on 2GB.
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0: Coming up to a 7:15, sunny in Sydney with light winds, 94% humidity, 9 degrees at the moment on the coast, 6 in Sydney's west, a top of 21. Looking ahead, mostly sunny on Wednesday and sunny on Thursday. 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

0: 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Coming up, some sad news about the singer and songwriter Carly Simon. She's been diagnosed with Parkinson's disease. We'll share with you her statement. The worst car crash spot in New South Wales has been revealed. And we've also got the latest on the PM's dinner with Felix Lee. That's all coming up on Sydney's Best Breakfast.
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0: Intercepted calls, private detectives, black ops, death threats, secret recordings and car bombs. The new corruption hearings into the Liberal Party are going to have it all. Counsel assisting the Commission, Dr. Peggy Dwyer SC, set the tone on the start of day one, declaring money in politics has the potential to corrupt, which was probably the understatement of the day. And minutes later, we were hearing that fugitive property boss John Nassif paid almost $1 million in dodgy political donations to members of the Liberal Party to eliminate other members of the Liberal Party. We heard that Nassif's business, Top Place, paid more than $900,000 to a lobbying company controlled by Liberal operatives for work that never existed. Liberal reformers Christian Ellis, Jeremy Greenwood and Charles Perrottet are accused of accepting funds from John Nassif to damage the career of former MP David Elliott and the Building Commissioner David Chandler. ICAC heard that Ellis, Greenwood and Perrottet used code names for the now wanted man John Nassif. They used to call him Concord. And this is John Nassif caught on a secret recording. He's talking about what he's planning to do to the Building Commissioner David Chandler. He indicates that his girl, Eleni Petinos, was about to become the Minister for Fair Trading, and the building cop would soon be looking for a new job.
3: I'm going to step on his neck and strip him from his job. Just give me 2 months, because the Consumer Affairs Minister, she's going to be my girl, and the Fair Trading Minister, she's going to be one of my girls too, you know? So I'm going to f*** sideways.
0: John Nassif said, I'm going to F him sideways, talking about David Chandler. And a few months later, his wish came true. Eleni Petinos became the minister, and what are the chances? David Chandler immediately quit as the building commissioner. Now, Kelly Sloan was not yet in politics when all of this was happening, allegedly, but she is the Liberal leader in New South Wales, and she's with us live in the studio. Kelly Sloan, good morning.
4: Good morning.
0: Have you spoken to Eleni Petinos?
4: I gave her a call yesterday just to let her know what was happening. Eleni's on maternity leave. She's being checked out of this. But, you know, these were allegations. Eleni has not been named as a subject of interest by the ICAC. The assistant commissioner yesterday described the boastings of John Nassif, and it has to be proven whether there was any substance to it.
0: Yeah, John Nassif was bragging about having government influence and getting development approval sorted fast, and he said about Eleni Petinos that she's my girl. She denies any wrongdoing, does she?
4: Well, look, the allegations were made, and the commissioner herself, the assistant commissioner, said that it is yet to be determined whether this was serendipitous, whether it was just wishful thinking by Nassif. And these were opening statements. It's going to be impossible for me to make a running commentary of the matters of ICAC, and there is procedural fairness that should be accorded to
0: sure.
4: all.
0: Sure. But quite has clearly, Eleni Petinos given you some understanding that, hey, don't worry about it, boss, I'm going to be okay here, I haven't done anything wrong?
4: I haven't spoken about the detail of the allegations with anybody. I checked in with Eleni. I let her know that we would be putting out a statement saying that she's on maternity leave, and the inquiry has to run its due course.
0: John Nassif made it sound like he was calling the shots and pulling the strings in the Liberal Party.
4: He was boasting about a lot of stuff. It was pretty awful listening yesterday, I have to say. This is a property developer that's fled the country. The accusations surround some backroom operatives in the Liberal Party. This was, as you said, before my time. I'm honestly learning about it as everyone else is.
0: Okay, have a listen to this. This is John Nassif claiming to have his hands on the state government that at the time was run by Dominic Perrottet and Gladys Berejiklian.
3: No jokes. I've got my hand on the state government, and you're going to see changes. You're going to see the DI approves for me like every second week when the DI approves.
0: You're going to see DA approvals for me every second week. As you point out, the council assisting says ICAC will consider whether Nassif's predictions were wishful thinking or the result of paying Charles Perrottet and others. It's important to make this clear. The former Premier Dominic Perrottet is not named as the subject in any allegations, but another Perrottet, John Claude, is getting a mention. A text exchange between Liberal operatives shows funds being passed between Catholic Schools New South Wales and a lobbying firm. And Jeremy Greenwood said, hey, so, you know, I'm good to you and help you and give you all your filthy schools money. John Claude Perrottet replied, don't put that in writing. Jeremy Greenwood then replied, it deletes. Does that sound like grubby behaviour to you?
4: Yeah, look, the whole thing was intensely uncomfortable listening. I wish ICAC the very best in rooting out any corruption. At the moment, these are allegations and opening statements. We've got 8 weeks, so we just have to listen to this. But, you know, Ben, my job is not to be distracted by this. It's going to be to get on with the job. And yesterday when this was unravelling, I was at a metro stop in the morning chatting to commuters in Crow's Nest. At lunch, I was announcing a policy with James Griffin around AI. And in the afternoon, I was at Moorpark Golf Course looking at this sort of disgraceful carve-up of Australia's most popular golf course. That is going to be my job, to get on with that, to front up where I need to, but to make sure that I'm doing what people expect me to do as opposition leader, and that is to announce policies that will improve their lives.
0: And as you know, they expect you to answer the tough questions when they're on the table, which is what you're doing right now. ICAC has heard that John Nassif sought to use Dominic Perrottet's brothers to influence government decisions. And here's John Nassif chatting to John Claude Perrottet during coronavirus lockdowns.
2: How are you managing with all of these, lockdowns on...
3: Mate, do you believe this shit, mate? I've been speaking to your brothers every day, but...
2: Absolute joke, isn't it?
3: She is out of this place.
2: Out of control. Okay, time for a regime change.
3: Mate, we thought we're going to change that from the first step, but if her father, I don't know where she gets her power from.
2: No, she's lost it. She's lost it.
0: That's John Claude Perrottet. Construction sites were locked down at the time because of the virus, and the then Treasurer's brother was saying, presumably about Gladys Berejiklian, time for a regime change. She's lost it. She's lost it. You wonder who these people think they are. Having conversations like that.
4: Yeah, this is the antithesis of the values of the party that I lead. It's the antithesis of my values, Ben. But these are all allegations yet to be proven. And these were opening statements. This was conjecture. We don't know whether this was a lot of boasting by some individuals who thought they had more influence or whether there is something more to it. I cannot speculate on that. I have to let the ICAC do its work.
0: The Liberal leader, Kelly Sloan, is our guest. Your shadow Attorney General, Damien Tudorhope, has stepped down after being called to give evidence. And earlier this month, you told Mark Levy on 2GB, Damien Tudorhope is a man of great integrity. I hope he'll be returning to my shadow cabinet. Do you stand by those comments?
4: Yeah, I do. He is a man of integrity and he's a team player, which is why he stepped down. He has not been accused of any wrongdoing. He is assisting the inquiry. But you have to remember, he's part of my leadership team, is the leader in the upper house. He's the shadow attorney general. So he's our guy in charge of commenting on ICAC. It was not really workable for him to be in that role while the hearings continue.
0: ICAC wants to talk to Damien Tudorhope's son, James, but James Tudorhope is refusing to appear before the inquiry. Shouldn't everyone front up and answer these questions?
4: I would encourage anyone in my team to front up and support the inquiry. I support the work of the ICAC, and they need to be a very loud reminder to people who are seeking to do the wrong thing to subvert justice that there are eyes on them. But look, I can't make comment about individuals. I really can't.
0: Sure. I'll just make the point though. Charles Perrottet is not turning up. John Claude Perrottet is not turning up. Christian Ellis isn't turning up. Jeremy Greenwood isn't turning up, and James Tudorhope isn't turning up. And as Liberal leader, you're saying you should be fronting up if you are past or present Liberal members, and there are questions to answer at ICAC, you should front up and tell the truth.
4: I think everyone should front up. Can I just say, these are people I don't know. They're not members of the Liberal Party. I'm not responsible for them. These are questions for them, and that's a question for the ICAC.
0: I want to ask you a few other things. You've got an announcement to make right now that aims to make our streets safer. You're introducing new laws to Parliament to give police more powers when it comes to their knife wanding operations.
4: That's right. The current knife wanding, so this is where police do, what's the equivalent of random breath testing? You might just sort of wand people, make sure that they're not carrying weapons. A review showed that out of 296 weapons were discovered in a very brief review of this. So the reality is we have weapons out there, and in that review they found knuckle dusters, they found flip knives, they found axes, they found tasers. We need to go further with this. We need to be able to wand anytime, anywhere, like you would do with random breath testing. But at the moment, we're in this bureaucratic situation where police have to do a whole lot of paperwork for a 24-hour designation in certain spots. I say we need to go further than that, and the Liberals and the Nationals would. We would introduce legislation, and we hope the government would support it to take this further.
0: Okay, so you like Jack's law, but you want it anywhere, anytime.
4: That's right. Our laws in New South Wales don't go as far as Jack's law in Queensland. We would like to take it further now. And this was a recommendation by the coroner, the state coroner, after the Bondi Junction stabbings. She said this should be explored anytime, anywhere without a designation. And that's exactly what we should be doing.
0: And on one other issue, a new requirement forcing police chaplains to name the officers who use their services and divulge private information has decimated their ranks, according to Mark Morrie in the Daily Telegraph. The volunteer chaplain Michael George resigned yesterday, just a couple of weeks after warning the police minister and the police commissioner that these conditions were unworkable. So in the new contracts, they say, upon request, contracted chaplains will now be required to disclose the full names of members who've used their service. They'll also demand that if a chaplain identifies any psychological distress, workplace conflict, trauma exposure, fitness of duty concerns or health conditions, or even financial hardship, they must provide relevant information to an officer's manager. I've contacted the police commissioner, Mal Lanyon, this morning, Kelly Sloan, and said to him in a message, the police chaplain situation doesn't sound good. Surely cops should be able to talk to them privately.
4: Absolutely. I woke up and I was absolutely outraged by this. If we were elected, we would overturn it. And what's more, we would expand the chaplaincy service. What this amounts to is spying on our police officers at times when they are vulnerable. We need to give them every support. I'm sick of this Big Brother stuff. Whether it's this government introducing union spy powers so unions can spy on our businesses, now they want to spy on our cops when they're trying to do their job. It's unacceptable.
0: It also flies in the face of all of the messaging that we share in 2026 around encouraging people to speak up when they've got problems. Now people will be thinking, should I go to the police chaplain or maybe not, because he's going to go to the boss about it.
4: Exactly. And if you're a Catholic and you go to church and you seek the confidence of your priest, that is a holy, you know, a holy pact, right? And you can trust that. It means you're able to talk. Some people want to talk to their faith leader as opposed to some sort of psychologist in a white room with a couch. And they should be able to do that without fear or favour, particularly our frontline cops who face trauma every day. I think of the police officers I saw at Bondi and what they went through. If they wanted to seek the help and assistance of a chaplain, a padre, whatever their faith, then let's give them the freedom to do that. They need our support, not us spying on them.
0: Well said, and good luck today. It's going to be a difficult few weeks for you, and I do appreciate you turning up today. We didn't know whether you'd be fronting up considering what's happening at ICAC. We appreciate your time.
4: I'll always front up. Thank
0: you. Kelly Sloan, the Liberal leader in New South Wales, live on 2GB Breakfast. And the weather, sunny with light winds and humidity's 94% at the moment, 9 degrees on the coast, climbing to 21. And right now it's 5 in Sydney's west with a top of 22. Mostly sunny on Wednesday and Thursday.
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5: It's 7:30. Good morning. I'm Josh Bryant. The state opposition leader has described phone taps of a fugitive property developer heard at ICAC as uncomfortable listening. The hearing into allegations around donations and figures in the New South Wales Liberal Party has so far heard claims that developer John Nassif sought to influence government decisions. Kelly Sloan's told Ben Fordham she's learning about the revelations at the same time as everyone else.
4: I wish ICAC the very best in rooting out any corruption. At the moment, these are allegations and opening statements. We've got 8 weeks, so we just have to listen to this. But, you know, Ben, my job is not to be distracted by this. It's going to be to get on with the job.
5: The federal government has announced plans to build a new oil refinery in WA to improve the nation's fuel security. Labor will commit $4 million towards a feasibility study into the construction of the facility, which would be the country's first new refinery since the 1960s. The complex would aim to make Australia less reliant on fuel imports amid the ongoing supply chain disruptions triggered by the war between the US and Iran. A man is facing multiple charges accused of assaulting police following an alleged crime spree through Sydney's West. Sasha Foote explains.
6: Police say a worker was injured when the 28-year-old accused tried to force his way into a Bidwill business. A nearby resident was then assaulted in his home before the man is alleged to have entered four other properties. He's then accused of stealing a sedan, hitting a parked car at Mitchinbury before he was arrested in Penrith. It's alleged he assaulted two officers while in custody. They didn't require medical treatment. Sasha Foote, Sydney.
5: Australia's top two unionists will stand down by the end of the year. The ACTU has announced Secretary Sally McManus and President Michelle O'Neill will leave the positions in a bid to bring renewal to the organisation. A report suggests flexibility is key to retaining the state's nurse and midwife workforce. A Sydney University study has found two-thirds of those in the profession are regularly considering quitting. Dr. Elsie Fokin says giving staff flexible working arrangements could help ease the burden.
7: This means predictability, support, and genuine choice over their working time. This kind of flexibility would lead to improved well-being and job satisfaction for our invaluable nurses and midwives.
5: Victoria's Premier will face a leadership spill at a meeting of Labor MPs this morning. Jacinta Allen vowing to contest the leadership ballot even if the spill motion is successful. And firefighters are working to quell massive wildfires in France and Spain as another heatwave hits Europe. In finance, the Dow Jones closed up 262 points, the Nasdaq down 43, one Aussie dollar buying 69.9 US cents.
1: 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Australians are asking AI what to buy. 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
5: Australia's Rose Davies has claimed a historic gold in the women's 10,000 metres race at the Commonwealth Games. The Aussie women's bowls pair fell just short of advancing to the semi-finals. Cronulla captain Cam McInnes is defending his side's right to host a home final at Shark Park. The NRL introduced a new rule this season allowing its sole discretion to change venues for home finals. Speaking on Sports Today, McInnes says the club deserves to play at the spiritual home regardless of capacity.
8: After all states that, the top two teams or get that home final, then I think it needs to stay that way. I think that you can't just change the rule book just because it suits you at the time.
5: And in AFL, Fremantle assistant Jamie Graham is understood to be in the running for both the Essendon and Carlton coaching gigs. It's 26-8. That's the latest news and sport.
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11: A bus breakdown north on Rocky Point Road, San Suzy at Fontainebleau Street. Traffic lights are out at Rose Bay, New South Head Road at Newcastle Street, and Warringah Road to Roseville Bridge is having a shocker. A southbound approach there at Killarney Heights, one lane only, and it's hampered by a truck crash. Northbound traffic from Roseville Chase just seems to be looking at the truck crash. Southbound approach to Spit Bridge, really ugly from Manly Vale. I'm Steve Carline on Sydney's 2GB.
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5: Mostly sunny throughout the day. A weather alert for fog on the roads. Light winds. Top of 21 on the coast, 22 in the west. Mostly sunny again tomorrow. Sunny on Thursday. Possible shower Friday. Shower or two Saturday. Clearing again by Sunday. Right now, 9 degrees in town. Humidity 95%, 5 degrees Bankstown and Penrith, 4 at Campbelltown, 9 degrees at Lucas Heights, 10 at Terry Hills. I'm Josh Bryant. 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
14: 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Opinions that matter. 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
0: 131873, the open line number. 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Just on Pauline Hanson, Anthony makes a fair point. He says on the text line, is Pauline Hanson running candidates in all seats? Who are the One Nation candidates? Name two. Well, I can name Pauline Hanson. I can name Barnaby Joyce. I can name Malcolm Roberts. He's in the Senate. But I know what you're getting at. And Anthony says, who is your local One Nation candidate exactly? Well, I'd have absolutely no idea. And that'll be the challenge for Pauline Hanson. She needs to field candidates.
14: Sydney's best breakfast.
13: 2GB.
0: There are explosive new details about an Australian Islamic State fighter. Dr. Jihad is in prison in Iraq and is among a group of Australian men wanting to come to Australia. But it's now been revealed he's linked to one of the most dangerous female terror cells within ISIS. Dr. Jihad married into the family of Kadra Essa, an alleged ISIS commander. She's accused of leading a brutal female battalion. It enforced strict Sharia law and carried out violent punishments. Essa remains on the run with a multi-million-dollar FBI bounty on her head. And that's over her alleged role in the kidnapping of two American children. The revelation comes just days after the Australian confirmed Dr. Jihad is alive. The Perth-born doctor fled Australia more than a decade ago to join ISIS. 10 News has now uncovered an old interview where he denies being a fighter.
15: I came to do my job and I did my job and I was known to be a doctor for children. I was not a soldier.
0: That's Dr. Jihad. He claims he travelled to Syria to work as a paediatrician. But somehow along the way, he earned the nickname Dr. Jihad. Let's see if he gets his wish and he's able to follow the ISIS brides back down under.
14: Sydney's best breakfast.
13: 2GB.
0: Angus Taylor is keeping the pressure on Anthony Albanese. He says the PM still has questions to answer about a private dinner with the son of a Chinese billionaire. Mr. Albanese attended a fundraising dinner at the Harbourside mansion of Felix Lee last week. The $40 million property where the dinner was held is the subject of a security claim by the Australian Tax Office. But Albo has attempted to act like there's nothing to see here.
16: I want to ask you, PM, about the reports in the Nine newspapers over recent days about a private fundraising dinner. Firstly, did you attend a dinner at the home of Felix Lee in Point Piper?
17: Oh, look, I attend lots of functions.
16: What about this one?
17: I attend lots of functions in lots of places, including last night right here.
16: What about this dinner in Point Piper?
17: I attend lots of functions in lots of places.
16: Why do you want to answer that?
17: Well, I do. You've just said that that occurred. You know, that's fine.
0: He's repeatedly sidestepped any information forthcoming about that dinner. Angus Taylor says the PM needs to come clean. He says there are questions to answer on this dinner. He hasn't answered them. The Nationals leader, Matt Canavan, has echoed those calls. He says the private dinner stinks. And witnesses claim the Australian Federal Police attended the Harbourside Mansion the day before the dinner. They say officers from the Prime Minister's protection team were checking over the property. It's understood they discussed which entry and exit were the best for the PM's comm car to use. But the Prime Minister's team has told the Australian Financial Review they did not discuss security arrangements. So what was the AFP doing at the address the day before the dinner if they weren't discussing security? Asking what's on the menu? Checking out the wine cellar? Or just looking at the view?
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11: Heading for Roseville Bridge, Warringah Road is queued from the Bunnings at French's Forest, which is about 6 kilometres away. And I was just looking, Condamine Street from Manly Vale to Spit Bridge is just one long traffic jam. Traffic lights are out at Rose Bay, New South Head Road at Newcastle Street, and there's a crash on Mobbs Lane, Carlingford at the Marsden Road end. Semi-trailer's broken down at Merrylands, facing east at the Coleman Street on-ramp to the M4. I'm Steve Carline with traffic every 10 minutes on 2GB.
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0: Thank you for being with us. These new requirements for police chaplains are just not going to work. They're going to have to dump these changes. Chaplains and officers who use them have been left outraged by a clause in their new contracts, where contracted chaplains will now be required to disclose the full names of members who've used their service. And if someone talks to them about psychological distress or workplace conflict or health conditions or financial hardship, they must provide relevant information to an officer's manager upon request. And I mentioned that I'd sent a message to Mal Lanyon, the police commissioner, saying, this doesn't sound good. Surely cops should be able to talk to them privately. And I don't want to go breaching any private messages, but I'm sure that the police commissioner won't mind me saying that in part of his message he says we're working through it. So I'll leave that there for now, but I also might be talking to a representative of the New South Wales Police Force later on this morning after 8:30, if all goes to plan, so we'll see. Right now, 14 minutes to 8 o'clock, and it's time to get a power pack plan for your business. 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
0: Well, we've had a small win. An idea thought up by our award-winning traffic reporter, Will Bottom, is gaining traction. Wilbur has been off work after an issue with his appendix. 5 weeks ago, he presented to Westmead Hospital with a severe pain in his chest and stomach. He arrived at the hospital 10:30 a.m. on a Sunday. He was checked over by the nurses and underwent several tests. But it wasn't until 17 hours later that he finally got a bed. We raised the issue with the Premier, Chris Minns, and Wilbur shared his idea on how the government could improve the experience for patients waiting in the ED.
2: Rather than having the standard chairs like they do, they could maybe replace some of the chairs with some of the recliner chairs, and you could put your feet up like grandpa and at least have a bit of a rest, and it'll be somewhat comfortable. I know it's not a bed, but it's sort of like a middle ground and finds a bit of a solution to it.
0: That was Wilbur with Chris Minns on the 24th of June. Fast forward a few weeks. Wilbur's landed back in the emergency department with sharp, jolting pains. They think that might be associated with when he had his appendix taken out. So, Wilbur, we're thinking of you, mate. And this time around, he had to wait 26 hours for a bed. So what's happened to his idea for the odd recliner chair in the waiting room? Ryan Park, the Health Minister, is on the line. Good morning to you, Minister.
3: Good morning, Ben.
0: What do you make of Wilbur's idea?
3: Well, I think it's a very good idea, and we are now seriously looking at what we can do across our busy EDs at places like Westmead and others to install these types of chairs. We've just got to make sure that it doesn't reduce the capacity of the ED. But the reality is, for many people, you can undergo interventions and health interventions whilst you're in one of these reclining chairs, and it brings a level of comfort for people when they're in ED. And it's an example of the things you learn when you're out and about. After Wilbur talked about it, I went and had a look at a number of EDs, just the layout, to see how we could do this. And I've asked Health to see in those busy EDs whether we can get some chairs that are recliner that don't necessarily allow us to, or don't allow an issue where we lose capacity in the ED itself. So we're actively looking at it, and I hope he's starting to feel better. But just as importantly from our perspective, thanks for the feedback.
0: Yeah, well, they do have them in some other hospitals. We heard from someone this morning at Wagga Wagga Base Hospital, and it's relatively new. They've got the recliner chairs there. Not that you fill the whole waiting room with recliner chairs, but you can have a bit of a mix so that those people who are in the most pain can lie down a little bit.
3: Yeah, Ben, sometimes what clinicians will do is allow people to continue to get their treatment in a waiting area, and sometimes that's a lot more comfortable in a recliner. It's not always. It depends on what it is. I know I've had my son in an ED over the last 12 months. He was treated in the waiting room just in a normal chair because it wouldn't have been appropriate given what he was in there for to have a recliner. But if you're talking about where people are uncomfortable, particularly abdominal issues, where taking a little bit of weight off that person makes a real difference, the type of illness that Wilbur presented for, we want to have a look at what we can do in relation to that. It doesn't mean that we don't just stop focusing on additional beds and additional staff, though. That's, from my perspective, this isn't about replacing one for the other. This is about having a look at, in those busy EDs, how we make life a little bit more comfortable when people present with those types of illnesses.
0: And aren't they busy? Michelle from Wagga Wagga told us this morning that the bloke next to her in the waiting room arrived on Sunday night at 7:40 p.m. He came via ambulance experiencing acute pain after having a knee replacement. It's now nearly 8 a.m. on Tuesday morning. More than 36 hours later, he's still waiting for a bed.
3: Yeah, they're busy. I'm going to check on that because I want to make sure that that person's had a level of intervention with the clinical staff along the way. That does seem a little bit unusual for that hospital, but you're right, Ben. We are now in the busiest 3 to 4 weeks of the state's hospital system as we're in the middle of the winter period. Last week, we had days, Ben, where we had close to, it's unbelievable, but close to 10,000 emergency department presentations. So in a busy ED like Westmead that you talked about earlier. We had 1,500 people go to Westmead last week to access the emergency department. Now, that is massive. It puts big strain on our system, and that's why we're doing everything we can to particularly increase staff. But in places like Westmead, we're also increasing the bed base.
0: Yeah, what can you do to decrease the number of people turning up because of cold and flu?
3: Yeah, well, we need a couple of things. One, we need people to go and get their vaccination. That's critical. We don't need the level of people coming to our EDs presenting because they've got cold and flu symptoms when they could go and get vaccination. And they need to also, if it's not an emergency, then use that 1-800-022-222 Health Direct line. That's a Medicare-related line. People can access healthcare without going to the ED if it's urgent. So we'll continue to invest, and it's on my accountability and my job and my responsibility to make sure that I invest in beds and staff and services. That's on me, and that's what we'll continue to do. But we do need the community to play its part, and one of the things they can do, particularly this time of year, is go and get vaccinated. And if it's not emergency, ring that 1-800-022-222 Health Direct line.
0: 1-800-022-222. Ryan Park, thank you so much for your time.
3: Thanks a lot, Ben.
0: He's the New South Wales Health Minister. That number again, 1-800-022-222. So the plea to the community is to get vaccinated and phone Health Direct for non-life-threatening conditions. You don't have to call 000 if it's not an emergency. You shouldn't call 000 if it's not an emergency. And you shouldn't be going straight to the ED if you don't really need to. Health Direct, 1-800-022-222. Right now, 7 minutes to 8 o'clock, you're with Ben Fordham on 2GB. And we've found our dumb crook of the week.

0: This comes from 7 News. Northbridge mother blames brush turkey and health drink for alleged drink driving crash, despite allegedly blowing more than 6 times the legal limit. Natasha Jansen had to be pulled from her flipped Mercedes in August last year, but still denies she was drunk behind the wheel. The 50-year-old has fronted Hornsby Court on Monday after crashing her Mercedes-Benz at Northbridge in Sydney's north last year, just around the corner from her home. She revealed that she was on her way back from getting cake supplies for baking for her kids' school fair. Jansen claimed a brush turkey ran across the road, causing her to smash into a parked ute and then flip her car. Bloody brush turkeys. They get you every time, don't they? A roadside breath test allegedly recorded a reading of 0.3. That's for Natasha, not the brush turkey. Natasha's lawyer, Michael Bow, argued this was not due to alcohol, despite a vodka bottle being found in Jansen's handbag. Oh, no. She says the bottle belonged to her husband. All right. Oh, but hang on. Her DNA was allegedly on it. Oh, Natasha. You're having a shocker. Only weeks before the crash, she was found not guilty of a separate drink driving charge after falling asleep on the way to school pickup. You have officially had a Barry Crocker. Natasha Jansen. She's back in court in October. And she's our dumb crook of the week.
1: Traffic. The census is coming this August. You'll get instructions soon on what to do. 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
2: Drivers avoiding Roseville Bridge are clogging up southbound lanes of the Wakehurst Parkway through Seaforth and Condamine Street from Manly Vale. Now, the main issue is a truck crash south on Warringah Road near Roseville Bridge. It's just the one southbound lane now closed. Traffic, however, queued from Beacon Hill. Epping Road at Epping, truck and car crash aiming west near Forest Grove. Traffic lights at Rose Bay are out. New South Head Road at Newcastle Street and a truck breakdown north on Mount Ousley Road at Cataract.
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0: I mentioned earlier that two of Australia's most senior union figures are stepping down. Sally McManus and Michelle O'Neill from the Australian Council of Trade Unions, the ACTU. On the text line, Paul says, morning Ben, better is quoting $1.09 for Sally McManus to be dropped into a safe Labor seat as part of her transition into the Labor Party. So that's an interesting prediction, that Sally McManus would go from the union movement to the Labor Party. Not the first time that someone's made that transition.
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0: I don't want to get ahead of myself, Spiro, but we are cleaning up at the Comm Games.
7: Couldn't have said it better myself, Ben. Good morning to you. Team Australia leading the medal tally at the moment, 20 bronze, 13 silver and 26 gold. So a total of 59 medals after 4 days of action. And just to put into perspective how dominant we've been, you've got England in second place and they've got 8 gold and Canada in third with 7 gold and we're at the front with 26. So the Aussies doing very well. Plenty of gold medal moments overnight and in the early hours of this morning. We had Kate McDonald win her second gold at the Comm game. She took out the uneven bars title in the gymnastics. We secured our very first gold medal in the track and field. The Novocastrian Rose Davies claimed top spot on the podium in the women's 10,000 metres event. And in the pool, gold galore Jenna Forrester winning the 400 metres individual medley. Meg Harris swam superbly to pick up gold in the 100 freestyle. Bo Matthews won the 100 metres breaststroke SB9 final. We had Alex Perkins crowned the 100 metres butterfly champion. Sam Williamson gold in the 50 metres breaststroke. And our women's relay team in the 4x200 metres freestyle were first past the post. So well done to Lani Pallister, Hannah Casey, Innes Miller and Molly O'Callaghan.
0: And tonight in Sydney?
7: We've got the EPL side Chelsea playing the Western Sydney Wanderers tonight, Ben, at a core stadium in Sydney Olympic Park as part of the Sydney Super Cup. So to all the football fans, enjoy the game tonight, Chelsea and the Wanderers at Olympic Park.
0: Here's Josh.
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8: It's 8 o'clock. Good morning. I'm Josh Bryant. Plans are underway for the construction of Australia's first new oil refinery since the 1960s amid concerns fuel prices could rise even further. Federal politics reporter Nelson Scott explains.
9: The Iran war has exposed Australia's vulnerability to fuel supply chain disruptions with just two operating refineries left in the country. The federal government will commit $4 million towards a feasibility study into constructing a new refinery in Western Australia built by industrial manufacturing group Perdaman. Labor claims the facility will help boost energy security by making us less reliant on imported fuel and fertilizer. The move comes as Treasury predicts inflation could reach as high as 7% this year if supply chain disruptions continue in the Middle East. Nelson Scott, Canberra.
8: State opposition leader Kelly Sloan says phone taps of a fugitive property developer heard at ICAC make for uncomfortable listening. The hearings into allegations relating to illegal donations and figures in the state's Liberal Party have heard claims that Jean Nassif was seeking to influence government decisions. The hearings will continue this morning. The state's health minister is vowing to investigate reports of huge wait times at a regional hospital as he warns that hospitals

0: across the state are experiencing peak demand. One woman says a fellow patient at Wagga Wagga was still waiting for a bed 36 hours after being brought in with sharp pain following a knee replacement. Ryan Parker's told Ben Fordham he'll get to the bottom of what's happened there.
1: Check on that because I want to make sure that that person's had a level of intervention with the clinical staff along the way. That does seem a little bit unusual for that hospital.
0: Victorian Premier Jacinta Allen says she'll stare down demands to resign, potentially forcing a six-week leadership battle. Labor MPs will vote on a leadership spill in Victoria this morning. Jacinta Allen vowing to contest the leadership ballot even if the spill motion gets up. Several contracted police chaplains in the state have resigned, reportedly over new disclosure rules. The Telegraph reports chaplains are now required to name officers who use their services on request and to divulge private information. New South Wales Police says it remains strongly committed to the chaplaincy service. And New South Wales residents are being encouraged to sign up for their local library. The State Library wants to increase membership to 50% of the population. The State Librarian, Dr. Carolyn Butler-Bowden, says libraries are about more than just books.
2: All libraries offer family programs. They offer amazing things like book clubs, sometimes knitting clubs, Tai Chi classes.
0: In finance, the Dow Jones was up 262 points at the close. The Nasdaq closed down 43. One Australian dollar is currently buying 69.9 US cents.
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0: The Perth Bears are believed to be keeping a close eye on the Adam Dewey saga at the Tigers in case he's granted permission to shop around for another club. Dewey's expected to return to training this morning after peace talks with coach Benji Marshall and officials. Australia swept the podium in the women's 100 metres freestyle final of the Commonwealth Games, Meg Harris edging out Molly O'Callaghan to claim gold. Shayna Jack finished in bronze at her farewell games, and talking to Seven, she admits it was an emotional race.
4: Today was like quite hard to hold that emotion because I did have some people reminding me of that, and it's hard to, I guess, hold myself with that and just try and enjoy the process. I knew that I had these girls by my side.
0: Aussie Rose Davies claiming a historic gold in the women's 10,000 metres, and St Kilda forward Max King is out for the rest of the AFL season. It's 8:04. That's the latest news and sport.
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7: Killarney Heights and a truck crash prior to Roseville Bridge has Warringah Road in a world of hurt. Now, drivers escaping Warringah Road have clogged up northbound lanes of Forest Way to Terry Hills. Anyone heading south to Spit Bridge, you've got southbound lanes of Wakehurst Parkway heavy, Burbridge Creek deviation traffic. Well, that's a beast. Epping, you've got a truck and car crash on Epping Road near Forest Grove and Roselle Interchange, full as a gook. I'm Steve Carline with traffic every 10 minutes on Sydney's 2GB.
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0: Mostly sunny throughout the day, light winds, a top of 21 degrees on the coast, 22 in the west. Mostly sunny again tomorrow, sunny on Thursday as well. A possible shower by Friday, a shower or two Saturday, then clearing for Sunday and the start of next week. Right now, 9 degrees in town, humidity 94%, 7 degrees Bankstown, 6 at Campbelltown and Penrith, 8 degrees at Lucas Heights, 11 at Terry Hills. I'm Josh Bryant. 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

0: with my footy team can't win. 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You're born to be on air. Your head is on the side of a bus.
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0: It's good to know you're there, Ben. 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
1: Oh, shut up. Good morning, Ben.
3: Good morning, Sydney. Great to have your company. Our worst car crash spot has been revealed. According to data, Pennant Hills Road in Carlingford is the most notorious hotspot in Sydney. The busy road is the only one in New South Wales in the national top 10 for accidents. Other Sydney crash hotspots include the Hume Highway at Liverpool, Epping Road at North Ryde, and Windsor Road in Baulkham Hills. And drivers involved in crashes are most likely to be male and over the age of 65. The most likely time for a crash? Friday mornings.
4: People you know. Opinions that matter. News you can trust. You're listening to the best at breakfast. And now, Ben Fordham comments.
3: Well, there's a new battlefront in the fight for women's only spaces. And as we explained to you on Friday, it's a pole dancing studio on the Gold Coast. The owner, Gnomes Whitney, is facing a potential $30,000 damages payout. And she started a crowdfunding page to pay for all the legal bills. What a nightmare. All because she wanted women to learn and practice pole dancing in a women's only environment. She's hardly an outlaw. She runs a pole dancing studio. A whole bunch of women have now come forward supporting Gnomes Whitney, and we'll tell you what they've had to say in a moment. We'll also let you know how to find her on Give, Send, Go. That's the crowdfunding website if you'd like to support her legal battle. But first, here's a reminder of what landed Gnomes in trouble.
5: We offer free trial classes. They're a 30-minute little snippet. I had a full class of new members to the space, to pole dancing, including a mother and daughter team in that group. And my complainant came along, enjoyed their free class, and openly disclosed halfway through the class they identified as a woman. It was only one shared email where I did explain we were unable to accommodate the trans community. And then, yeah, 2 days later, it was in with QHRC, and now it's off to QCAP.
3: Yeah, so she's going through the tribunals and the legal process at the moment. That's Gnomes Whitney, the boss of Queens of Pole on the Gold Coast. So just recapping, her studio is a female-only environment. It states that on the website. A transgender person attended a free trial. They disclosed midway through they were biologically male. Staff say some women became visibly uncertain. The transgender person then applied for membership. Gnomes sent back a polite no. And the wannabe pole dancer has now lodged a complaint with the Queensland Human Rights Commission. Gnomes is being sued for $30,000.
5: I have a small business. I have a young family. You know, there's a lot. There's a lot like weighing in on this. I mean, blissfully unaware that I needed an exemption to run my business. I've been running my business for 9 years, and at no point did anyone I've ever worked with ever say to me, you know, you need an exemption. You're not allowed to run the business that you are. And I guess maybe that's what's influenced all the other studios on the Gold Coast to now accept women, women identifying, or all genders. We're the last one left on the Gold Coast that females can come to.
3: So since our conversation with Gnomes on Friday, the Australian newspaper has continued its excellent coverage of this case. Women's rights.

0: boys. They say for many women, particularly survivors of male violence and abuse, knowing that only women are present is fundamental to feeling safe. That environment is immediately destroyed when a man enters the space. Women-only fitness and movement classes are places where women build confidence. They improve their physical and mental well-being, recover from trauma, from friendships, and simply enjoying being themselves free from the male gaze. The threat of crippling financial penalties and years of litigation has the potential to destroy a successful business. It could end up with a chilling message to every other woman considering providing female-only services. So on this one, we are with the Lesbian Action Group. We agree with them wholeheartedly and the other women's groups who've come out in support of Gnomes. The law needs to change. This is a man-made problem. In fact, it was a female-made problem because it was the former Prime Minister Julia Gillard who amended the Sex Discrimination Act in 2013. The then PM added gender identity and intersex status as protected attributes, and Julia Gillard removed definitions for man and woman. She now admits she never anticipated any of these consequences.
1: The issues you're referring to were not raised by anyone because they simply weren't a matter of public discourse the way they are today. So it was a different time.
0: Well, it sounds like Julia Gillard now realises there is a problem. The changes have caused unintended consequences that are now punishing women. So Anthony Albanese should fix Labor's mistake. Isn't that what we do when we stuff something up? And if you want to support Gnomes Whitney in her legal battle, she's just launched her own crowdfunding page. It's on a website called Give, Send, Go. All you need to do is search Gnomes Whitney Give. If you search Gnomes Whitney Give, it'll pop up. N-O-M-E-S. That's Gnomes. N-O-M-E-S. Gnomes Whitney Give. And so far, people have chipped in more than $7,000. We'll check in with Gnomes later this week.
2: 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Quicker trips with Transurban, operator of Lent.
3: Ben, you mentioned Epping Road as being one of the most notable crash hotspots. Well, maintaining the sizzle this morning, there's a truck and car crash on Epping Road near Forest Grove at Epping. Killarney Heights, a truck crash south on Warringah Road before you get to Roseville Bridge. And for anyone aiming for Spitbridge instead, all southbound approaches there on the main roads are bursting at the seams. River Road, east over Warrenora Bridge, pretty heavy towards Sutherland. I'm Steve Carline with live and local traffic on 2GB.
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4: 131 873. The open line number, Phil says it sounds like the trans pole dancer wanted to cause issues and was chasing controversy. If nothing was said, nothing would be disclosed. Well, look, Gnomes is the one who's now facing the $30,000 legal nightmare. If you want to support her crowdfunding page, you can go to that page that I mentioned earlier. You just jump online and search Gnomes Whitney Give, and it'll take you through to the page on Give, Send, Go. Now, we want to bring the Money for Media scandal back into the spotlight. Millions of dollars of taxpayers' money is being diverted from your pocket to part pay thousands of journalists. It's called the Journalism Assistance Fund. It's being run out of the office of the Communications Minister, Annika Wells, and media companies receive $39,000 for each full-time equivalent journalist over 3 years, paid as a wage subsidy. However, there's very few media organisations talking about it, maybe because they are on the receiving end of this so-called assistance. 184 newsrooms snapped up more than $67 million in just 28 days. Australia's biggest media companies have been cashing in. Nine Entertainment, $16 million. Seven run by Kerry Stokes, $11 million. And Australian Community Media, $6 million. They publish the Canberra Times, the Newcastle Herald, the Illawarra Mercury. And Peter Van Onselen, the political editor at Daily Mail Australia, has been covering this case. He says the danger here is the damage this arrangement does to public trust. He's live in our studio. Political editor at Daily Mail Australia, Peter Van Onselen, good morning to you.
5: G'day, Ben. Good to be with you.
4: I can't believe how much coverage this has not received.
5: Until you realise who's getting the money and why, well, why would they want to talk about it? They want the money. And look, I understand that in the context of the tough media environment. We all know how the Fourth Estate's faring at the moment. But it is ironic that it doesn't get coverage from organisations getting it when those very same organisations, when you find other equivalents, whether it's in politics or business, they are all over it like a rash, whereas on this one, it's just crickets.
4: I love people investing in media. I think it's great when people invest in media, but when it's coming from the government and when they're funding journalists who cover federal politics, that just seems weird to me.
5: At the very least, the perception of it is something that I think, as you pointed out in your introduction, is a loss of trust and confidence in the coverage that's being had by those journalists because of the perception, not necessarily a reality of changing how they cover things, but the perception isn't good. And as you say, we all know the media's got in a sort of tough spot in the modern era, but I also have a problem with the way that they're allocating this money. It wasn't sort of put into some sort of journalism fund that then guarantees coverage in particular regions that are suffering or, you know, guarantees particular jobs. The money gets taken in a once, one and go, which is why everyone just applied as quickly as they could for it and then got what they got. But then there's no guarantees. You know, like it doesn't guarantee that jobs get kept, for example. So once the money's taken, that's it. You know, journalists can continue to be made redundant. And that's one of the things that we saw happen at Nine. They took the money, and then it was recently when this all was getting exposed that they also then announced a whole bunch of editorial cuts.
4: And it's not like it's means tested. It's not like they're saying, oh, well, hang on a moment. Nine Entertainment, Seven, Kerry Stokes, you don't need this funding. We'll give it to some independent media organisation out there. And it was first in best dress. So they had a window of about a year for people to apply for the funding. It vanished within 28 days.
5: Yeah, it was the equivalent of walking into the middle of a mall and just throwing money in the air. Whoever's there gets it and gets as much as they can. And also there was some double and triple dipping as well by the big players, because they have various media entities under the conglomerate of what is, I guess, Nine or Seven. And as a result, they were able to then not only get one sort of set of shares of this, but they were able to distribute it across their various arms of their business.
4: It's got a bad smell, doesn't it?
5: It does. And look, and there's a problem with the smaller players as well. One of them, I can't remember their name now, but they got about $120,000, but they don't even exist anymore. So presumably at the timing of getting this, they must have known that they were on the skids, but they at least helped, you know, get that extra 120 on the way through, and now there are no journalists there because there's no organisation.
4: I'm almost getting a bit tired myself of this comparison, but I need to use it on this one. If this was Scott Morrison and he was handing out money to media, what do you reckon Albo's reaction would be?
5: Oh, you can only imagine the attacks that would be coming his way by organisations that didn't get the funding. It was limited to organisations owned by Australia, by Australians. So, for example, The Guardian didn't get it. Obviously, Daily Mail didn't either. But
4: News Corp didn't get it.
5: News Corp certainly didn't get it. But you could imagine what The Guardian would be saying if Scott Morrison did this and you had huge sums, millions going to both Seven and Nine, for example. The argument would be that the fix is in.
4: Where's the transparency? Because we've been inviting the Communications Minister, Annika Wells, on air to chat about this. We haven't been able to lock in an interview. They're not responding to all of our messages. Surely the Minister should just front up and explain, look, media's doing it tough, and that's why we've been forthcoming with this funding.
5: Oh, look, of course she should. Maybe she's too busy, her and her husband, heading off on a ski trip or to the AFL grand final or something like that. Or maybe she's following in Albo's footsteps and has some expensive dinner with a son of a Chinese billionaire. I don't know. She has other things in her diary, Ben, rather than fronting up about her most important portfolio of communications.
4: PVO is with us. Peter Van Onselen, political editor at Daily Mail Australia. You can read his work on the Daily Mail website. You mentioned Felix Lee, the son of the Chinese billionaire, and the secret dinner with the Prime Minister last Monday night. He doesn't want to talk about it too much, Albo.
5: No, and he gets grumpy when he does get questioned about it. David Spears tried to get a few details, but he wouldn't talk about it. All sides of politics have done a version of this over many, many years. A lot of the politicians don't like it because they have to spend so much time doing fundraising for their political party, but it's the prostitution of democracy. That's what it is. And we can't guarantee that they're selling influence. That might be considered defamatory, but they're certainly selling access, and it's just not a good look. Your average Australian can't like it.
4: How angry would Anthony Albanese be that he put himself or someone put him in this position when he's turned up at this home and the ATO has got a hold over the house? The parents allegedly owe $270 million to the ATO. Allegations that the father was pumping billions through the Star Casino. Albo surely would be furious that whoever's doing his advancing didn't say we should not go to this house.
5: Exactly right. I'm actually amazed that they didn't have their due diligence across this beforehand to avoid putting the PM in this position. It made me wonder how often similar mistakes get made, whether we're talking about the PM's diary or whether we're talking about public policy decision making. If there's that lack of forethought, then you wonder how that applies to other aspects of government.
4: The other big political story today is in Victoria. Jacinta Allen, with a fight on her hands, her deputy Ben Carroll has declared his intention to run for the leadership. Nine ministers and MPs have told the Premier she's lost majority support in the Labor caucus, and so there's going to be a meeting this morning. What do we think is going to happen to Jacinta Allen?
5: You'd have to assume she will lose the numbers because the momentum, even if the supporters of Ben Carroll are overstating their numbers, they're doing it to build momentum, and you would have to think by the time of the meeting that momentum is there, particularly after that news poll with her dissatisfaction rating moving into the 70s. It's literally the worst dissatisfaction in the history of news poll across state or federal politics. I've never seen anything like it.
4: If only they'd kept the Commonwealth game, she'd have a distraction right now. She could say, don't worry about politics. We're focused on the Victoria Commonwealth Games, but instead they're in Glasgow. Always good to get your expertise, and we'll read your stuff at Daily Mail Australia.
5: Thanks, Ben. Good to be here.
4: PVO, Peter Van Onselen.
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6: North of Captain Cook Bridge, Rocky Point Road drivers, get out of lane one. We've had breakdowns at Fontainebleau Street and near Russell Road. A truck crash south on Warringah Road before Roseville Bridge has approaching traffic queued from Beacon Hills. It'll take you half an hour to get from one side of the traffic jam to the other. If you want to try your luck with Spitbridge instead, be warned, Wakehurst Parkway and Burtbridge Creek deviation heaving. Alfords Point Road at Menai also hobbling north up to Padstow. I'm Steve Carline.
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3: 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Taste the 100% beef of Macca's new quarter pounder barbecue bacon and double quarter pounder barbecue bacon. Don't Macca's walk, Macca's run.
4: Right now, we're approaching the news at 8:30 and Transurban's traffic team tell us drivers are saving up to 30 minutes this morning using the M7 from Campbelltown to Eastern Creek. Transurban, operator of Linked. I'll get to some of your feedback on the Money for Media scheme in just a moment. The Australian women's netball team is dealing with an issue. The Aussie Diamonds are facing a backlash over their Commonwealth Games uniforms. Apparently, fans reckon the gold dresses are too short. Players have been caught repeatedly pulling them down during matches, and critics have taken to social media, of course they have, with one saying, "Why are the dresses so short? I feel for the girls having to pull the dresses down every 2 minutes." Another says poor players seem to have received tops rather than dresses. Another writes, "Did anyone test the design of the dress before making it the official uniform?" And the Diamonds player Sophie Garbin says the team has picked up on the feedback. She says, "As a netballer, I'm always tugging my dress down. On the court, we're used to dresses coming up and down, and I don't think it's affecting our performance. It's okay." Sophie has told Code Sports, "We might have a look at what we can do in the next couple of days, but we love our dress." So the Aussie Diamonds like their uniforms, even if others think the dresses are too short. One thing's for sure, everyone will now be focusing on the dresses that the Diamonds are wearing because of the publicity coming their way. You're with Ben Fordham on 2GB. Sunny in Sydney with light winds. 94% humidity, 9 degrees at the moment on the coast, a top of 21 today. In Sydney's west, it's 7 at the moment and climbing to 22. And then looking ahead, Wednesday mostly sunny, a top of 19. And Thursday mostly sunny, a top of 17. Stand by. Coming up next, your 8:30 news. Here's Josh.
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10: It's 8:30. Good morning. I'm Josh Bryant. The Productivity Commission believes red tape is hindering the progress on boosting Australia's housing supply. An interim report has found an overhaul of zoning laws, infrastructure planning and approvals processes is needed to turn things around. The report argues overregulation adds up to $320,000 to the cost of a new house. Commissioner Alison Roberts says failing to address the issues will keep putting home ownership out of reach for many.
11: Currently takes 11 years for the average household to save for a 20% deposit on the typical home. So big part of the problem and the reason we're looking into this is that we don't have enough houses in areas where people want to live.
10: Australia's first new oil refinery in 60 years could soon be built in a bid to improve the nation's fuel security. The federal government will commit $4 million towards a feasibility study into the construction of a facility in WA. Labor says it would reduce our reliance on foreign fuel imports, which has been exposed by the conflict in the Middle East. A man is facing multiple charges accused of assaulting police following an alleged crime spree through Sydney's West. Police say a worker was injured when the man tried to force his way into a Bidwell business. A nearby resident was then assaulted in his home. The 28-year-old then accused of entering four other properties. Victorian Labor MPs have started arriving at the state's parliament ahead of the expected leadership spill against Premier Jacinta Allen. The Premier has vowed to contest any leadership ballot, even if the spill motion gets up. Pensioners and senior public transport users in New South Wales will no longer need to carry physical gold Opal cards. Upgrades to the Opal system will allow members of the group to tap on with their bank cards, phones or smartwatches. Seniors Minister Jodie Harrison says the change is about giving passengers more options.
12: People over 60, our seniors, are going to be able to make the choice of either continuing to use their physical gold card to get their $2.50 concession, or they'll also be able to use their bank card or phone or their smartwatch.
10: Two-thirds of surveyed nurses and midwives in the state say they are often considering leaving the industry. The University of Sydney report found almost half have started looking for alternative work. The Nurses and Midwives Association wants more flexible working arrangements in order to keep people in the job. Also making news, singer-songwriter Carly Simon has revealed she's been diagnosed with Parkinson's disease, and firefighters are working to quell massive wildfires currently tearing across France and Spain. In finance, the Dow Jones closed up 262 points, the Nasdaq down 43, one Australian dollar buying 69.8 US cents.
3: 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Australians are asking AI what to buy. 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
10: Codehopper Zach Lomax says playing for PNG is the opportunity of a lifetime after agreeing to a three-year deal to join the NRL's 19th franchise. The side will enter the competition in 2028, and Lomax says he still has ambitions to play for the Wallabies at the World Cup.
13: My heart and soul is absolutely dedicated to Australia and rugby union, and mate, that's want nothing more than to be able to pull on that gold jersey. It's, you know, that's what it's about.
10: Meg Harris has upset Molly O'Callaghan to win gold in the women's 100-metre freestyle at the Commonwealth Games. Shayna Jack finishing with bronze as the Aussies swept the podium. Rose Davies has claimed a historic gold in the women's 10,000 metres to give Australia a first medal in athletics. And the Wanderers will take on Chelsea tonight in a friendly clash for the Sydney Super Cup. It's 26-9. That's the latest news and sport.
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6: On Warringah Road, give it half an hour to get from Beacon Hill to Roseville Bridge. We've got a truck crash there at Killarney Heights, and also a car and motorcycle crash just been told on Warringah Road near Altona Avenue. That's northbound. Wakehurst Parkway loaded to the north, also south through Seaforth towards Spitbridge, and Manly Road and Burnbridge Creek deviation to Spitbridge, painful. Worst of Military Road is west of Mossman through Cremorne. I'm Steve Carline with traffic every 10 minutes on 2GB. 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
4: Mostly sunny throughout the day. Light winds, a top of 21 degrees on the coast, 22 in the west. Mostly sunny tomorrow, sunny Thursday. Possible shower by Friday. A shower or two Saturday, but clearing again for Sunday and the start of next week. Right now, 10 degrees in town. Humidity 93%. 9 degrees at Bankstown, 8 at Campbelltown, 10 Lucas Heights, 7 at Penrith, 12 degrees at Terry Hills. I'm Josh Bryant. 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
5: Thank you for joining us. The number to call, 131873. Coming up, some sad news from Carly Simon. And I'm also going to give you an update on the court case involving Ben Robert Smith. And we'll also have news for fans of the Castle. But first, members of the New South Wales Police Force are angry this morning about an issue with one of their main support services. A new requirement has been introduced involving contracted chaplains naming police officers who use their services. They're supposed to provide confidential support to police officers during difficult times, but a new clause in their contracts has thrown this privacy out the window to a degree. They're now obliged to name officers who use their services upon request. And this move has gone down like a lead balloon. Many chaplains have now resigned in protest. Michael George, one of the volunteers who's quit in the last 24 hours, has told the Daily Telegraph the new conditions are unworkable. Dean Smith is the New South Wales Police Deputy Commissioner. He's on the line. Deputy Commissioner, good morning.
6: Good morning, Ben.
5: It sounds like these new guidelines need a rework.
6: Look, thanks, Ben, for the opportunity to speak on this issue. It only relates to incidents where there are mass casualty events, such as Bondi, which we've been involved in, where multiple officers from multiple areas attend incidents, and they are required to provide only the names of the officers that they interact with. There is no detail that is required. It does not impact day-to-day activities or the provision of support services via the chaplaincy program. It is when we have the convergence of a number of officers that come together on those mass casualty events. So we have an obligation to make sure that our officers get the right support at the right time.
5: So is it made clear in the new contracts that this only applies to mass casualty events?
6: So in relation to the tender process, the contract itself is still in regards to a negotiated position between whoever submits for the tender. It is in the tender around those events that are required for disclosure.
5: Okay, you can see why the chaplains are concerned here, Deputy Commissioner, because it says, upon request, contracted chaplains will now be required to disclose the full names of members who've used the chaplaincy service. The new contracts also demand if a chaplain identifies any psychological distress, workplace conflict, trauma, exposure, fitness of duty concerns, health conditions or financial hardship, they must provide relevant information to an officer's manager. That sounds very broad.
6: In terms of the wording of it, but that is certainly not the intention, Ben, at all. We support the chaplaincy service, which has been with us for over 50 years. They are play a very important role along with all of our other support services, and we want to make sure that our chaplaincy service is strong and make sure that we meet our obligations as well.
5: Okay, just to be clear, if a police officer has a private conversation with a chaplain, that can remain private?
6: Absolutely, Ben. There is nothing that changes there. There is only a requirement, if there is a disclosure, that is a mandatory disclosure where that officer may need other professional intervention to support them. And that's what our main focus is here. It is not about breaching any confidence in regards to pastoral care or conversations which happen each and every day with our chaplaincy service. This is about just making sure that where we have mass casualty events, where we have large-scale response of police officers, that we capture the names of individuals and officers who attend to make sure that we don't miss anybody and we're able to provide them the support that they need at the time that they need it.
5: All right. It sounds like you've got a little bit of work to do to communicate what's happening with the rank and file and certainly some of the chaplains. So that'll be on your agenda, no doubt, for today.
6: Absolutely, Ben.
5: We appreciate your time. Thanks so much.
6: Thank you, Ben.
5: Dean Smith, the New South Wales Police Deputy Commissioner. He seems to be saying the police officers and the chaplains have got nothing to worry about. But as I said, when you read what we've read in the Daily Telegraph, you can understand why people would be concerned, because it sounds like chaplains have to give up information that's been shared with them privately.
2: Sydney's best breakfast. 2GB.
5: There are new developments in the case of Ben Robert Smith. The former SAS soldier has been granted a bail variation so he can move from the Gold Coast to Brisbane. A Sydney court has approved the move so he can be closer to his family. The Victoria Cross recipient is facing 5 counts of war crime murder. It's alleged he took part in the killings of 5 unarmed men while he was deployed in Afghanistan. Ben Robert Smith continues to deny any wrongdoing and he remains subject to strict bail conditions. He can't leave Australia. He can't even leave Queensland unless it involves this case. The decorated soldier is not permitted to approach anyone he served with. And the 47-year-old is expected to return to court on the 1st of September.
2: The Snow Report. 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
5: The last few days in the Alpine Resort areas have seen fine weather with reasonable skiing and boarding conditions. A highly anticipated cool change is forecast tonight, bringing some more fresh snow. Along with it, expect winds to pick up significantly. Visibility will drop as the front moves in. Tomorrow is going to be quite cold, so rug up. But you should be rewarded with fresh falls of natural snow. The other excellent news, temperatures are plunging well below zero overnight, so the snow guns will be firing consistently across the resorts, topping up the base on major runs. This is the Ski and Snow Update, thanks to Red Energy.
2: Traffic from paddock to plane. 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
7: Warringah Roads upset the traffic gods this morning. The worst traffic in Sydney stems from a southbound truck crash near Roseville Bridge. There's now a car and motorcycle crash on Warringah Road, northbound at Forestville near Altona Avenue. Towards Spit Bridge, every main road is getting hammered. Wakehurst Parkway, Manly Road, Burnt Bridge Creek Deviation. Warringah Freeway is slowing south of Cammeray and Roselle Interchange is just horrible. I'm Steve Carline with traffic every 10 minutes on Sydney's 2GB.
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5: Mark Levy's coming up after 9 o'clock with Mornings, and I'm just going to share with you a few messages we've received about the Money for Media scheme by Anthony Albanese on our way to Levy. We spoke to Peter Van Onselen earlier, and Steve says, how useless are the Libs? They should be ripping into Labor over the media bribe. So much ammunition, and time again, the Libs don't go for it. Kerry said, how good is PVO? Just summed it up superbly. The prostitution of democracy. Thank you for the interview. Levy's coming up after 9. Good morning.
15: Morning to you, Ben. I think we've got a busy morning ahead of us with everything that's happening down in Victoria. Jacinta Allen, the ICAC inquiry continuing into the Liberal donation scandal. That's a mess. Kelly Sloan, she's inherited this mess and she's got to sort of navigate her way through it. I thought she was very good with you this morning, the way in which she handled it. And Ben, another issue that you and I have been talking about is homelessness. We love Reverend Bill Cruz and the work that he does looking after those who are sleeping rough. I don't think I've ever seen as many people as I have at the moment in the CBD of Sydney who are sleeping rough. Paul Nicolau, this is a pet peeve of his. He wants to get these people into housing and get a roof over their head. So we'll tackle that this morning with Paul.
5: Right, yeah. So I have noticed more of those little camps being set up around the place, including in the Prime Minister's electorate of Graindler. What else is coming up this morning?
15: James Patterson's going to jump on. I'm a little bit like a couple of your listeners there, Ben. There are so many issues for the Liberals to seize upon at the moment, and it's all right for you and me to get on the radio and talk about it, but where's Angus Taylor? Where's all of his Liberal Party colleagues who should be going for the jugular on this? So James Patterson's agreed to come on, the Senator and Shadow Minister for Defence.
5: We'll be listening after 9.
15: Thanks, Benny.
5: Mark Levy is coming up. Our number 131873, right now 11 minutes to 9 o'clock. Now, this is sad news. The singer and songwriter Carly Simon has been diagnosed with Parkinson's disease.

incredible career has spanned many decades. She's won a number of awards, including the Grammy for Best New Artist in 1972. Carly Simon says, I've been learning how to live with Parkinson's. It's taken me some time to understand the diagnosis. It's different for everyone, and it can be unpredictable. Some days I'm so tired, I can't move at all. On others, it gives me a little bit of room to move, to think, to work, and feel like myself. She's known for her hit songs like You're So Vain, Let the River Run, and Nobody Does It Better.

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2: At Artarmon, traffic lights are blacked out. Gore Hill Freeway ramps at Reserve Road. Still issues with Warringah Road. Southbound, there's a truck crash near Roseville Bridge. You wouldn't believe it, but it is improving marginally. Car and motorcycle crash on Warringah Road north at Forestville up near Altona Avenue. South to Spit Bridge, all your favourite approaches are full. Warringah Freeway is slowing south of Cammeray Ride Road. Pretty heavy south through West Pymble. I'm Steve Carline with live and local traffic on 2GB.
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0: 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I'm just having a look at the Give, Send, Go page for Gnomes Whitney. She runs the pole dancing studio and she's now been dragged into a fight with a transgender activist because she wants to have a women's only space. If you want to help her fight in court, you can just search Give Gnomes Whitney. And I'm having a look at the donations coming in. She's now up above $8,500. So that figure is now climbing, and we'll catch up with Gnomes between now and Friday. Do we have any fans of The Castle listening? We've got some exciting news for you. The classic Aussie film is coming to the stage. All the iconic characters will be there. The dad, Daryl Kerrigan. Young Dale, who famously dug a hole. Steve, Dale's brother, who's an ideas man. Con the kickboxer. And, of course, the suburban solicitor, Dennis DeNuto.
8: In summing up, it's the Constitution, it's Mabo, it's justice, it's law, it's the vibe, and no, that's it, it's the vibe. I rest my case.
0: Absolutely. Well said, Dennis. The film was only shot on a budget of $750,000, but it grossed more than $10 million at the box office just in Australia. And nearly 30 years after being released, the famous story will be told again. This time, Working Dog Productions has come together with the Michael Castle Group, and they're putting on the show at Her Majesty's Theatre in Melbourne. It kicks off in March. And that sounds like it's going to be a fantastic show, going straight to the pool room.
9: When the moon hits your eye like a big pizza pie, that's amore.
0: This is your cue to call if you want to win a $250 voucher to Candelori's, the beautiful Italian fine dining restaurant on Horsley Drive in Smithfield. You can phone now. The prize line number, 1-300-722-873. Good luck. Book your next occasion at Candelori's Restaurant. Now, I want to say well done to an Aussie hero who's made history. Charlie Virko has broken a world record just weeks after rescuing a woman from a shark attack. The 25-year-old has won his fourth consecutive paddleboarding world championship. He's beaten the previous record by 3 minutes. He's completed the 52K race in shark-infested waters in Hawaii. He's done it in 4 hours, 17 minutes. The record-breaking victory comes not long after Charlie's life-saving act back home. While training off Coogee Beach, he came across Leah Stewart, who'd just been attacked by a great white.
10: She was definitely in a very shocked state where she wasn't able to have a clear conversation, and I just got her to try and grab onto the nose of my board and paddle backwards, but she wasn't strong enough to hang on that way. So I paddled back up to her again and got her to hang onto the drink bottle cage, which worked for most of the way in. But she actually went unconscious after that, and I had to paddle back up to her and grab her by the arm and just hold her next to me out of the water so she could breathe. And at that point, yeah, I was just saying things that didn't feel very meaningful at that point in time, going, just keep your head above water, keep breathing, you're doing a good job.
0: Wow, that's Charlie Virko in June describing the dramatic rescue to Luke Grant here on 2GB. And Leah Stewart survived the attack. The 34-year-old teacher has undergone 5 surgeries, including the amputation of an arm. So congratulations to Charlie Virko. 1 minute, he's risking his life for a stranger in Sydney. The next, he's smashing world records in Hawaii.
11: Sydney's best breakfast.
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0: Felma, congratulations, Felma. You win the $250 voucher to Candelori's today. There's another one that we're giving away tomorrow. We've heard from Michelle, who's at Wagga Wagga Hospital, and she's been waiting a long time for a bed, and the man next to her has been waiting even longer. He got in on Sunday night, and he's still waiting for a bed. Michelle said, I've had the hospital director now come and see me. We have action. 1,000 thank yous. I'm not priority, but the people needing beds before me are getting them right now. It goes to show, Michelle, you should always call 2GB. And that's our show for today. On the text line, Denise says, poor Ben, I feel really sorry for you. You work hard, 3 kids, wife, job, controlling everything. Denise, thank you very much for your concern. You need not worry, Denise. I have fun being here and I love the 3 kids and the wife. And I don't know where the controlling everything comes from. If you visited my place, you'd find out that I get a say, but I don't control too much at home. Coming up next, Mark Levy, then Michael McLaren, Clinton Maynard, Adam Hawes, James Willis, John Stanley, Phil O'Neill tonight, and we're back tomorrow to do it all again. Have a good one. Bye-bye.
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12: It's 9 o'clock. Good morning. I'm Josh Bryant. A seventh person has been charged over a kidnapping in Sydney's southwest earlier this year. Dusty Fitzpatrick explains.
13: Police were told four men had assaulted another man outside a tobacconist in Mount Pritchard before forcing him into a hatchback. About 2 days later, detectives searched a property in Dural where police found the 53-year-old. A teenager and five men have already been charged over the incident and remain before the courts. An 18-year-old man's now been arrested and charged with several offences, including participating in a criminal group. He's due in court today. Investigations into the incident are ongoing. Dusty Fitzpatrick, Sydney.
12: An ICAC inquiry into allegations state Liberal Party members breached donation laws is entering a second day. The state opposition leader, Kelly Sloan, has described phone taps of a fugitive property developer heard during the first day as uncomfortable listening. The inquiry has heard allegations that developer John Nassif sought to use a former Premier's brothers to influence government decisions. Police are defending changes to the chaplaincy service, saying a contentious rule around disclosure only relates to mass casualty events. Multiple chaplains are understood to have threatened to resign, fearing the rules will require them to, upon request, name officers using their services. Deputy Police Commissioner Dean Smith has told Ben Fordham it will not affect day-to-day support.
14: If there is a disclosure, that is a mandatory disclosure where that officer may need other professional intervention to support them. And that's what our main focus is here. It is not about breaching any confidence in regards to pastoral care or conversations which happen each and every day with our chaplaincy service.
12: The federal government's announced plans to build Australia's first new oil refinery since the 1960s. Labor will commit $4 million towards a feasibility study to look at construction of a facility in Western Australia. Victorian Labor MPs are arriving at the state's parliament ahead of a leadership spill meeting. Premier Jacinta Allen is expected to be challenged for the leadership by her deputy, Ben Carroll. Speaking to the waiting media, Mr. Carroll wouldn't elaborate on what to expect.
15: How are you feeling this morning?
16: Thank you. I will have more to say later, but right now my focus is on talking to my colleagues, and I will have more to say later, but they're my focus.
12: Also making news, a Productivity Commission report has concluded Australian governments need to slash red tape if we're going to solve the housing crisis. And five beaches in northern France used in the World War II D-Day landings have been added to the UNESCO World Heritage List. In finance, the Dow Jones closed up 262 points. The Nasdaq was down 43 at the close. One Aussie dollar buying 69.9 US cents.
11: 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Come on in.
12: Australia has its first athletics gold of the Commonwealth Games in Glasgow. Rose Davies winning a historic 10,000 metre race. She says she still can't believe it's happened.
17: I think I'm still processing it all. It won't until, I probably go to sleep tonight. I'm so happy, so stoked.
12: Australia won 15 medals in the pool on day four, including two clean sweeps of the podium. The Aussies now have 26 gold medals, 18 clear of the second-placed England on the medal tally. Zach Lomax has given some insight into his decision to join the PNG Chiefs, describing it as a once-in-a-lifetime opportunity. However, he says he still has unfinished business in rugby ahead of his return to the NRL in 2028, and the Wanderers will take on Chelsea in Sydney tonight. It's 9:04. That's the latest news and sport.
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2: Warringah Road, still our problem child. A car and motorcycle crash at Forestville has taken out two two of three northbound lanes and, of course, southbound. Just near Roseville Bridge, there was a truck crash at 6:30, still affecting all approaching traffic. And the Wakehurst Parkway, Burbridge Creek deviation, and Manly Road towards Spit Bridge, they're all heavy going. It's also crowded north over Spit Bridge and Roselle Interchange, pretty much full. I'm Steve Carline with live and local traffic on 2GB.
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12: Mostly sunny throughout the day. Light winds, a top of 21 degrees on the coast, 22 in the west. Mostly sunny tomorrow, sunny on Thursday. Chance of a shower by Friday, shower or two Saturday. Clearing again Sunday and staying sunny to start next week. Right now, 11 degrees in town, humidity 92%. 9 degrees at Bankstown, 8 at Campbelltown, 11 Lucas Heights, 7 at Penrith, 13 Terry Hills. I'm Josh Bryant. 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
24: A very good morning to you on this Tuesday, the 28th of July. I'm Mark Levy. Welcome to Mornings as we broadcast in Sydney, Canberra and across Australia on the 2GB app. Coming up on the show today, the fugitive property developer who claimed he controlled a New South Wales premier. Appeal dismissed, but Pauline Hanson could head to the High Court. The government to build an oil refinery in Western Australia. While in sport, the gold rush continues for the Australian athletes at the Commonwealth Games. 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And we're in for a sunny day. Tops of 21 in the city, 22 in the west. While in Canberra for our 2CC listeners, morning frost developing into a partly cloudy day with a high of 13 degrees. As always, love to hear from you this morning. It's shaping up as a busy one. 131873, the number to call. You can email me at 2gb.com. And that text line's up and running, 0460 873 873. Jump on the line and have your say this morning. Morning. Well, it took the New South Wales Labor Party over a decade to rid itself of the ghost of Eddie Obeid. And after watching the opening day of the ICAC inquiry into the Liberal donation scandal, this is worse. I remember listening to Ray Hadley and David Elliott suggesting it will be the biggest inquiry in the history of the Independent Commission Against Corruption, and they were right. They both must feel vindicated after listening to the phone taps that were played to ICAC yesterday featuring fugitive developer Jean Nassif. The revelations are explosive. They're also shocking. And I have no doubt it will result in the resignations of Liberal MPs in the lead up to the state election, which is only 6 months away. Now, the person I feel sorry for in all of this is Kelly Sloane. The New South Wales opposition leader has inherited this disaster, and it will single-handedly destroy her chances of making any ground on Labor in the next 6 months. So here's what happened at ICAC yesterday, and I think the best way to do this is just to stick to what James O'Doherty and Jake McCallum have reported today, because they've nailed it. As the boys write today in the Telegraph, fugitive developer Jean Nassif referred to former New South Wales Premier Dominic Perrottet as his boy, while boasting he had his hand on the state government in expletive-riddled phone taps played to the Independent Commission Against Corruption. The phone taps were played on the first day of public hearings into the ICAC operation, which is probing whether the fugitive property developer made clandestine payments to right-wing New South Wales Liberal operatives to further his own ambitions. The ICAC is also examining whether those same Liberals who called themselves the Reformers were paid hundreds of thousands of dollars by Catholic Schools New South Wales to stack branches with Conservative members. Central to the ICAC investigation is whether three right faction Liberal operatives, their names Christian Ellis, Jeremy Greenwood and Charles Perrottet, sought or received money from Nassif in breach of electoral laws. The ICAC is probing whether they'd use that money to recruit Conservative members to the Liberal Party and take over centre-right branches in exchange for outcomes sought by Nassif, namely damage to former Minister David Elliott's political career and the removal of the New South Wales Building Commissioner David Chandler. Now, the very impressive ICAC Council Assisting Peggy Dwyer SC said Nassif's ambitions appear to have overlapped with the Reformers, some of whom were happy to take Mr. Nassif's money in return for taking or promising actions that were mutually beneficial. Dr. Dwyer said Nassif wanted to damage Mr. Elliott and remove Mr. Chandler to further his business interests, while the Reformers wanted to get rid of Mr. Elliott as he was a member of the centre-right Liberal faction. She said the commission may see the confluence of personal greed and political ambitions during the inquiry. ICAC heard Mr. Ellis and Mr. Greenwood and Mr. Perrottet, Charles, expected to share a total of $2 million in payments from Nassif. The payments were made through various lobbying companies, most notably Beckington Group, which was first stated and started by Mr. Greenwood and Mr. Ellis. The inquiry heard Mr. Greenwood first suggested to Mr. Ellis that they should pursue Nassif and his building company Toplace as a client of Beckington. Now, as the story goes on, and I watched a bit of it when I

begetting development applications, DAs approved every second week. Nassif was also recorded saying, Building Commissioner David Chandler knows his days are up because my boy took the premiership. I'm going to step on his neck and strip him of his job. Just give me 2 months because the Consumer Affairs Minister, she's going to be my girl, and the Fair Trading Minister, she's going to be one of my girls too, you know. Now, months later, Liberal MP Eleni Pitinos was appointed to the Fair Trading portfolio. She later launched an investigation into Mr. Chandler, which the Building Commissioner referenced when he resigned in 2022. The first witness to the inquiry was hotelier Michael O'Hara, who was alleged to have funneled a total of $120,000 to Mr. Ellis and Jean-Claude Perrottet for the purported provision of consulting and advice. Now, Mr. Perrottet, Dominic, the former Premier, and Ms. Pitinos have not been named as subject of the investigation and are not accused of wrongdoing. No one named by ICAC has been charged with any criminal offence, and the allegations have not been proven. Now, look, the Liberal Party has been quick to criticise ICAC, including the Federal Party President Tony Abbott, who described the corruption watchdog as being better at destroying reputations than rooting out corruption. But it's time to acknowledge the simple truth. Corruption in government is indefensible. For over a decade, the Liberals used the ghost of the corrupt Eddie Obi to hammer Labor over integrity, governance and trust. Well, the tables haven't just turned, they've collapsed. You can't throw rocks when your own house is made of glass. It's the Liberals' turn to face the music, and from what we've seen at ICAC already, the music is going to be deafening. There are no doubt some very nervous MPs on Macquarie Street. Every single one of them needs to be reminded the standard you walk past is the standard you accept. Now, the ICAC hearings continue today with hotelier Michael O'Hara to wrap up his evidence before we hear from Dylan Whitelaw, who previously worked for Catholic Schools New South Wales and was the secretary of the Mittagong Liberal Party branch, which was where the president was the CEO of Catholic Schools for New South Wales, Dallas McInerney. The whole thing is a mess. It's extremely hard to follow, but we'll do our best to let you know how it all proceeds over the coming days. And I know we've indicated that it's going to go for 8 weeks. I have no doubt that this is going to go a lot longer than 8 weeks, given they're already delayed off the back of the first day of the ICAC inquiry. So, in my experience with them and having read a lot about them and covered a few over the years, they get worse before they get any better. Now, while we're on the keeping an eye on the ICAC inquiry, we'll also be keeping an eye on what's happening in Victoria. Now, I'm told that the Victorian Premier Jacinta Allen will be speaking at 9:30 this morning. Now, there's supposed to be a leadership spill at 10 a.m, but the Victorian Premier will now be speaking to the media at 9:30. You know that there's going to be a leadership challenge. Ben Carroll has no doubt been working the phones overnight, and Jacinta Allen was going to dig in her heels. Look, I think Anthony Galloway, the state political reporter for the Australian in Victoria, has summed it up the best. You know, just if Jacinta Allen is a victim of Victorian Labor's political bastardry, writes Anthony, it's partly because she spent years helping build the system now crushing her. The reality is that the Victorian Labor caucus no longer boasts the depth of talent that filled the front bench under Steve Brax, John Brumby and Daniel Andrews. Though sympathetic to Allen, who has never been a factional player, argues she was the only remaining A-grader leading what they described as the D-team. When Andrews departed, so too did his command and controlled grip on the party. Well, you speak to anybody in Victoria and they'll tell you that the state is going backwards at a million miles an hour. The debt is out of control, crime's out of control, there's corruption involving the CFMEU. It's time to, I think, throw the baby out with the bathwater, and Jacinta Allen has to go. So we'll wait and see what happens this morning, and we'll find out what she has to say at 9:30. The big winner is Jess Wilson. She spent the last few weeks touring the state. She's proving herself to be a worthy replacement if the coalition can win the election. I spent some time in Melbourne earlier this year. We were down there for the football and Origin. If you want to know how bad it is, jump into an Uber and talk to an Uber driver. They'll tell you in no uncertain terms, this government's got to go. Now, just on this, I've just been handed a note. Jacinta Allen is planning to resign. There are three sources close to the Premier who have told the Age newspaper in Victoria that Jacinta Allen will resign at 9:30. So we'll bring you more on that at 9:30. So in the next 13 minutes, Jacinta Allen is

0: expected to resign as the Premier and the Labor leader in Victoria. Now, from there we go to Pauline Hanson. Now, look, the Federal Court. Yesterday, the full bench ruled in favour of Maureen Faruqi in dismissing the appeal of Pauline Hanson, who was found to have racially vilified the Green Senator. The One Nation leader is considering whether to take the case all the way to the High Court of Australia, and I think she should. It's important to put some context around this because you've obviously heard what Senator Hanson posted on social media when she wrote to Senator Faruqi back in 2024. You'll have to excuse the language. She wrote, "Piss off back to Pakistan." Now, automatically, when you hear those words, you think to yourself, oh, geez, you can't say that. But let me explain what Pauline Hanson was replying to, and I'll let you be the judge this morning. Just hours after the death of Queen Elizabeth back in 2022, Senator Faruqi chose to publicly condemn the late monarch, describing her as the leader of a racist empire built on stolen lives, land and wealth. For millions of Australians, regardless of their views on the monarchy, using the immediate aftermath of a public figure's passing to score points was seen as deeply disrespectful. When Senator Hanson responded, telling Ms. Faruqi that if she was so unhappy with the nation whose parliament she served in, she should pack her bags and piss off to Pakistan, the statement was unquestionably blunt, it was harsh. But was it inherently an act of racial vilification? Or was it an angry response to what Ms. Hanson perceived as an awful thing to say about the Queen, who had only just passed away? Now, the claim that Pauline Hanson's comment was purely racist falls apart when you look at what actually happened. Hanson was attacking Faruqi's political views, not her race or religion. She pointed out that Faruqi moved to Australia, built a successful life, and became a senator, yet still openly criticised the country's institutions. Telling a vocal critic to leave the country they complain about is a common political insult. In this case, it was about political loyalty and hypocrisy, not race. By automatically labelling "go back to where you came from" as illegal racism, no matter the situation, the court sets, I think, a dangerous precedent. It makes it almost impossible to criticise politicians who happen to be migrants. Politicians from all backgrounds know that public debate gets harsh. Faruqi launched a strong political attack on the monarchy. She shouldn't be able to use vilification laws to shield herself from a strong political response. Free speech in Australia must allow room for anger and harsh words when national values are being debated. When courts start policing how politicians talk to each other, I think free speech suffers. Pauline Hanson's words were rude and blunt. Having said that, they were about politics. Labelling them as illegal discrimination weakens the fight against real racism and threatens everyone's right to speak freely. Do you agree or not? 131873. You can email me at 2gb.com. You can text me 0460 873 873. Again, when you hear the words and you see it on the news bulletins and you hear that Pauline Hanson has told someone to, you know, pee off back to Pakistan, you think, oh, come on, that might be a bit too far. But when she's replying to a post from Senator Faruqi in the hours after the death of Queen Elizabeth, really? Is that racial vilification? Or is it simply standing up and calling out a senator who's having a crack at our monarch who's just died? 131873 to have your say on that one this morning. Now, when it comes to the alert yesterday, my phone went off at 2 o'clock. I was sitting on the lounge at home and it's like I was counting down to full time in a big rugby league game. There it went, off it went. But look, I might be overreacting here and I might be a bit harsh, but the government tried to downplay the fact that quite a significant number of Australians didn't actually receive that alert yesterday. It just doesn't sit well with me, given that they've already spent over $130 million on this alert system. Now, were you one of the people who didn't receive the alert, and what was the reason for it? Okay, yes, I fully appreciate it was only a test. But when you're developing an alert system, and it reaches a point in the development stage where you want to test it on all Australians, wouldn't you think it does better than a 94% success rate? Especially when you've spent $132 million on it? There's a whole range of stories about it today and, you know, the emergency warning system, why people didn't receive it because their phones were too old or the software hadn't been updated. Well, Given the messaging that was put out in the lead up to it yesterday and all of the advertising, I'd love to know what they spent on the advertising to warn people it was coming up. I just don't think a 94% strike rate, so to speak, passes as a tick for the government. I think it should be closer to 100%, especially when you reach a stage in a $32 million system where everybody should receive that warning system. Anyway, that's just my take on it. You're more than welcome to have your say on it this morning. We've been talking a lot about our fuel security, given what's happening in the Middle East at the moment, and it looks like the government is finally going to bite the bullet and build a new oil refinery over in the West, in WA. As Philip Currie, Nicholas Smith and Michael Reid report today on the front page of the Financial Review, Anthony Albanese will launch plans for a new refinery in WA in recognition of the fragility of liquid fuel supplies as exposed by Donald Trump's war against Iran. After flagging the move in April, the Prime Minister will dedicate $4 million towards a feasibility study into constructing the facility when he visits Karratha. If feasible, the refinery would be built at a yet-to-be-decided location in WA by industrial manufacturer Perdaman. The company is already building a urea plant in Karratha that will help ease anxiety over fertiliser supply, also exposed by the war in the Persian Gulf. So, look, feasibility studies, yeah, but $4 million for a feasibility study? Why don't we just get on and build these things? We desperately need them. So we'll have a further look at that one for you this morning. And look, just before we get to sport, a couple of other stories to touch on. The homelessness crisis in our CBD is just shocking. I've been into the CBD numerous times in recent weeks, and it just breaks your heart. And I'll catch up with Paul Nicolau on this a little later in the program off the back of a story in The Telegraph, which is reporting a homeless camp is spreading beneath the eaves of the QVB, the Queen Victoria building, with rough sleepers saying they've been told that they can stay if they keep it tidy, raising fresh questions about the city's response to homelessness. So Paul Nicolau will join us to talk more about that. Two of the union figures, senior union figures, ACTU Secretary Sally McManus and the President Michelle O'Neill, they'll be departing in the coming months to make way for a new leadership team. Geez, they've caused some damage for employers over the years, both Ms. McManus and Ms. O'Neill. And the 2026 AAMI Crash Index has analysed 394,000 motor insurance claims lodged last year, with Pennon Hills Road at Carlingford the worst in the state for car crashes. It actually rates in the top 10 nationally. Nose-to-tail crashes were the most common type of accident, with 28%, followed by failure to give way and collision with a stationary object. So some interesting data coming out of the crash index from AAMI. Now we turn to sport. The Commonwealth Games. I get into work of a morning and it's at a time when all the big finals are on, especially in the pool, so it's hard to concentrate on everything else that's going on. But another 8 gold medals in Glasgow this morning. Sam Short in the 800 freestyle, Sam Williamson in the 50 breaststroke, Alex Perkins did the double, winning both the 50 and 100 fly. Jenna Forrester took out the 400 individual medley, and Meg Harris won the 100 freestyle. On the track, Rose Davies, she secured a gold medal in the 10,000 metres, and in gymnastics, Kate McDonald took out the uneven bars. So the Aussies absolutely flying at the Commonwealth Games in Glasgow. Adam Dewey, he'll apparently turn up to training this morning with the West Tigers. There's a report today by Dean Bulldog Ritchie, I think it is. Yeah, Bulldog's reporting that the Perth Bears are poised to pounce on Adam Dewey after he only committed to remaining at the Tigers for the rest of the season. So we'll wait and see how that plays out this morning. I took interest in Martin Gabor's piece on Lachie Galvin from the Bulldogs. Lachie's copped his fair share of criticism after making the move from the Tigers to Canterbury. And you often wonder how these young blokes handle the criticism and all of the noise and some of the rubbish that's written on social media. Well, good on him. He's found solace in racing stables, believe it or not. He spends some time at Jason Doyle's stables at Warwick Farm, and he's quoted today in Marty's piece by saying, you know, he picks up the crap, he saddles the horses, he feeds them, so he's obviously got a keen passion for racehorses and the racing industry. Good on him. It's important to find what you like away from what you do, being your chosen sport, rugby league, and he's certainly found that with the horses. And for Jason Doyle's point of view, not a bad bloke to have around the stables. Giants forward Jake Stringer concedes he knows this year could be the end of his AFL career, but he's told the telly today that he'd love to continue playing in 27 and beyond. And a fortnight after his brilliant run at the Wimbledon Junior Singles, where he made it all the way through to the final, Trues Hewitt has taken another step in the progression to the senior ranks by booking a main draw slot in an ATP event in Washington, D.C. So keep an eye on Trues Hewitt, the son of the great Leighton Hewitt, who's certainly taking the world by storm. So there's plenty for us to talk about this morning. If you've got an opinion to share, a story to tell, something to report, the number to call 131873. 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Yeah, 131873 is the number, 2gb.com. Click onto the feedback icon if you would like to join us. Kerry writes, there is no automatic right of appeal to the High Court. So far, five different judges have found Pauline Hanson broke the Anti-Discrimination Act. Well, I was listening to what James Ashby said in an interview last night, Kerry, and they're certainly getting some legal advice on that. I don't know the inner workings of how the High Court works. I'd have to speak to a legal expert about all of that. So we'll just wait and see what Pauline Hanson and One Nation do there. Mark, why don't they build the oil refinery at Kurnell? Most of the infrastructure is there from Gary and Sutherland. Well, I was only out there the other day thinking the same thing, Gary. And I would have thought the population at the moment that is crying out for fuel is here in the eastern states, where there's a lot more people living than over in the west. And again, I just come back to that $4 million feasibility study. $4 million? Why don't we just get on and build the bloody thing? Anyway, Farooqi has said much worse, Mark, than what she said about the Queen, but she uses the protection of parliamentary privilege to say them. Happy to sit in the Senate in a kafir, condemn our special forces and malign our democracy whilst hiding behind the protection it provides. Just cowardly, really. Another one from Linda. Mark, we fully support Pauline Hanson and her comments. We don't need immigrants who don't respect Australia and our history monarchy. Farooqi should understand and appreciate the role that she's got. Well, the rank hypocrisy for mine is the fact that she dares to have a crack at the Queen. And if it wasn't for the monarchy, she wouldn't have a job. So when I heard about the decision yesterday, I thought clearly, and it's, I'm not having a attack here on the judges that made the decision. Clearly there's a problem with 18C of the Racial Discrimination Act. That's the way in which they've ruled. 131873 is the number. Alan's in Terrigal. Alan, good morning to you.
1: Good morning. Yes, good morning, Mark. Just three very quick points. Hmm. Sarah Hanson-Young said to Pauline Hanson, pack your racist backpack and go to Trump's America. Now, that's far worse and more racist than Maureen Farooqi is. The other point I'd like to make is that Farooqi, before she took a seat in the Senate, she had to swear allegiance and faithfulness to the reigning monarch. Now, to disrespect and be offensive and insulting to our beloved Queen is in breach of that precondition, in my view.
0: Yep.
1: And the other matter is that Farooqi often refers to you white people. Now, that's clearly racist as well. Anyway, it's good for the left, but not the right.
0: Good on you, Alan. Thanks for the call, mate. Yeah, I just think it's important for me to say what I believe. And, you know, before anyone says, oh, Mark, you're just siding with Pauline Hanson, you're sucking up to Pauline Hanson, I've sat here in recent weeks and been highly critical of Pauline Hanson for the things that, one, she's done and, two, she said. In recent months as well. But look, as somebody who sits here and has to voice his opinion on a range of things, I'm sorry, what Pauline Hanson said in reply to that original post from Senator Maureen Farooqi was not an attack on her race or religion. It was simply saying to Maureen Farooqi that if she doesn't accept the country that she lives in and the fact that we are a proud member of the Commonwealth, go back to Pakistan. Now, if that means that you are racially discriminating someone under 18C of the Racial Discrimination Act, well, I think we need to have a closer look at the Discrimination Act and 18C. 131873, the number, 2gb.com. Click onto the feedback icon. 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
3: Morning, Mark. Earlier northbound crash on Warringah Road at Forestville has cleared. Southbound truck crash on Warringah Road still causing issues, though, for drivers heading to Roseville Bridge. At Artarmon, traffic lights are blacked out at the Pacific Highway and Campbell Streets, and Fairford Road, Padstow. We've dropped two of three northbound lanes near the M5 because of a car and motorcycle crash. And we've got a west-facing semi-trailer breakdown on the M4 at Eastern Creek just before the M7. I'm Steve Carline on your traffic leader, 2GB.
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0: Let's take it to Victoria. Here is the Premier, Jacinda Allen.
9: Yesterday, Mum sent me a message that just said, "Hang in there, Jacinta." My whole life, Mum taught me to never give up. Dad, he always taught me to do the right thing. Recently, I've reflected on how deeply how these two lessons have shaped me and on the fact that they don't always point in the same direction. After speaking with my colleagues overnight, I have made the difficult decision to step aside as leader of the Victorian State Parliamentary Labor Party and as Premier of Victoria. I will shortly chair a caucus meeting to elect a new leader. Should Ben Carroll emerge as our next Labor leader and Labor Premier, he will have my congratulations and unqualified support.
0: All right, so confirming the news that we brought you about 20 minutes ago, the reports were that Jacinda Allen will step aside and resign as the leader of the Labor Party in Victoria and as the Premier. That's now been confirmed. So, look, she was digging her heels in right up until this morning. The reports were, and I think she's slid into Parliament House in Victoria under the cover of darkness because no one got any shots of the media and everybody else. So, look, the writing was on the wall. Given that she's overseeing a state that's in decline, her personal approval ratings in the toilet. I was listening to the former Liberal Party president in Victoria, Michael Kroger, last night, and I think he summed it up best. And he made the point last night that she needed to go. There was no possible way she would survive the leadership spill this morning. And obviously, with time to reflect and obviously a few phone calls overnight, she said she spoke to her mum. She's decided this morning that, okay, the writing's on the wall. I'll do what's right for the party and I'll do what's right for the state and step aside. Here's Michael Kroger last night on News 24.
10: Victoria is bankrupt, corrupt, and lawless. Crime's out of control. Debt is the highest ever. And we've got these shocking corruption allegations. She's got a 71% disapproval rating. There's a bombshell article in The Age tonight written by Nick McKenzie saying she was alleging that she was warned about big bill corruption in 2023, which she's denied. It's gobsmacking, Andrew, that she is still resisting. Now, there are historical precedents, of course. Hawke was asked in 91 to stand down by five ministers. He ignored them. Snedden was asked to stand down in 74 by six bank betchers. He ignored them. She's ignored six ministers and two factional chiefs today, and she's soldiering on. When you drive the bus towards the cliff and you put your foot on the accelerator, which she's done, Labor will take you out of the driver's seat.
0: Yeah, and she's done that for them. She's decided that half an hour prior to that caucus meeting and that party room meeting that she would pull the pin, and that's exactly what she's done this morning. Jacinta Allen resigning as the Labor leader and also the Premier of Victoria. Now, look, I think this paves the way for a change of government. They surely cannot wrestle back support with the Victorian people in the next few months. Surely not. Given that Victorians you speak to all say the same thing. Labor's had long enough. We're a dead set basket case down here. And the real winner out of this will be Jess Wilson. I think Jess Wilson is portraying herself as a steady hand and also someone who is willing to have a crack at rebuilding the state of Victoria and turning things around. And she wasn't fazed when she spoke last night, whether it was Jacinta Allen or Ben Carroll, that she was up against come election time.
11: It doesn't matter who the leader of the Labor Party is, because it is the same corrupt government, the same record levels of crime, the same crippling debt, the cost of living crisis, the same potholes. Whether it's Jacinta Allen or Ben Carroll, Victorians don't need another unelected Labor Premier. They need a fresh start, a new government, and a government that has a plan to deliver for Victorians. And that's exactly what me and my team have. We have a plan to fix Victoria and to ensure we give it the fresh start it deserves.
0: So repeating that breaking news, Jacinta Allen has stepped aside as Victorian Premier and Labor leader, which will pave the way for Ben Carroll to take over and take the Labor Party in Victoria to the next election, which is only a matter of months away. He'll be up against the resurgent Jess Wilson, who leads the poll. So more on that throughout the day. Jacinta Allen has, of course, stepped aside as the Premier of Victoria and the Labor leader, given the writing was on the wall. We'll take a break and come back with more at 20 to 10.
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0: Well, it's amazing where people are listening to. Andrew says, morning, Mark, crazy to think how far we've come. I'm currently listening to you at 34,000 feet while on a Virgin flight from Sydney to Perth. Looking forward to seeing the results of the Victorian election in November. It will give a good insight into how One Nation will perform on a federal level from Andrew in Menai. Well, Andrew, there you go. Modern technology, mate. It's amazing, isn't it? You can listen to the radio at 34,000 feet, but in the midst of a major telco outage, we can't ring 000. It's amazing. Thank you for getting in touch, mate, and safe travels. I hope you're on a enjoyable trip, not so a work trip. But anyway, nice to have you with us. Mark, Jacinda Allen's mum would have taught her to be honest, and you will be judged by your principles and credibility. She clearly failed to listen to her mum. Glad she's gone from Rob. There's a few more coming through in relation to Jacinda Allen. There's a number of them saying, Mark, what about the rorts and the corruption and everything? Well, exactly. She had to fall on the sword, which is why her personal approval rating was in the toilet. Victorians aren't stupid, Australians aren't stupid, and when their political leaders aren't performing, they're right to criticise and they're right to hold them accountable. There's also a lot of feedback coming through off the back of my comments about Pauline Hanson and this decision to dismiss the appeal that she waged in the federal court. This one from Leanne. Mark, I read the actual court judgment, and they dismissed a claim by Pauline Hanson that the court failed to consider what was in Faruqi's tweet. The appeal court rejected that because they said there was insufficient verifiable evidence that other Australians took offence. They also said that it's reasonable that majority groups, e.g. white Australia, would not be as offended by Faruqi's comment as minority groups, for etc., as Faruqi would be of Pauline's comment. Perhaps Australians and the press should have shouted from the hills and not tolerated what Faruqi said. Perhaps it's time for us to do that now. I was absolutely offended by Faruqi's remarks. Well, I was too, Leanne. And whether you're a monarchist or not, when a woman who has carried herself with great dignity and poise and, you know, has the respect of those around the world, when she dies and there's that outpouring of grief for an Australian senator who pledged her allegiance to the Queen when she was first elected to become a senator to the parliament of this country, when she goes on social media and says the most disgraceful things about the monarch, Queen Elizabeth II, I'm not surprised Pauline Hanson went on and replied to it like so many other Australians did. And then for Maureen Faruqi to come out and say this yesterday, I thought, well, that'll just do, mate.
16: She did engage in racist and Islamophobic behaviour. She continues to engage in racist and Islamophobic behaviour. Today's win is for every single person out there who has been told to go back to where you came from. Hate speech is being normalised in this country right now. And I, for one, will not be a bystander. I will stand up to hate in the streets, in Parliament, and in courtrooms. This case today is our fight back against the far right. Today's victory is especially important at the time when the far right is rising and fueling more and more racism in this country as they point fingers at migrants and Muslims.
0: Seriously? I'll repeat what I said off the top of the show. Pauline Hanson was attacking her political views, not her race or religion. The One Nation leader simply said, if you don't want to live in a country where the monarch is our head of state, leave. For mine, it proves there's a problem with 18C of the Racial Discrimination Act. Section 18C has morphed from a tool meant to stop racism into a political shield against fierce criticism. You don't have to agree with Pauline Hanson's phrasing to see the dangerous precedent this sets. When calling out a public figure, political post becomes a legal offence. It isn't racism being defeated, it's free speech being silenced. One 3 1 8 7 3, the number. I remember when the original decision was handed down, Pauline Hanson was in tears. She thought she was doing the right thing in calling out what Senator Faruqi had originally posted in the hours after the death of Queen Elizabeth II. This was Pauline Hanson back in 2024.
17: You know, I just feel that the country's changed so much in such a way that people can't say what they think anymore. The thought police are out there. Everyone's shut down to having an opinion. It's not the country that I grew up in.
0: Well, we need to have another look at 18C. I wasn't offended by it at all. Well, when you first hear those words, you think, oh, okay, maybe she's gone a step too far. But then when you look at the reply and put it into context, you quickly realise that she's calling out an offensive post by Senator Faruqi in the first place. All the while, it's cost Pauline Hanson hundreds of thousands of dollars, and if she does want to take it to the High Court, we're talking about a legal bill of millions and millions of dollars. Unbelievable. 1-3-1-8-7-3, the number, 10 to 10.
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3: A power failure at Artarmon has taken out traffic lights on the Pacific Highway at Campbell Street. A car and motorcycle crash on Fairford Road, Padstow, restricted northbound traffic to a single lane near the M5. And with the M4 at Eastern Creek, there's a west-facing semi-trailer breakdown near the M7. Warringah Road, Killarney Heights. Southbound Lane 1 remains closed approaching Roseville Bridge. That's because of an earlier truck crash. And Spit Road North 2 and over Spit Bridge is heavy. I'm Steve Carline.
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0: Nice to have you with us on this Tuesday morning. News out of Victoria, Jacinta Allen resigning as Premier. She will abandon an attempt to survive a spill motion. That'll be coming up in the next 6 minutes. And it's expected that Ben Carroll will take over as the Labor leader and the new Premier in Victoria. 131873 is the number. 2GB.com. Craig's been in touch, and I must admit, I'm seeing more and more of these, so I will forward them on to our engineering department. He says, Mark, please fix your app. It's an ongoing problem. It won't load, show loading, drops out. I'm in a 5G area. I'm sick of it. Can you get it fixed for us, please? Craig, I know this is frustrating a few people, so I'll forward your feedback on to our bosses, and we'll hopefully get something done about it, because I know there's nothing more frustrating than when you're listening to something and it constantly drops out. You end up finding something else to listen to, and we want you to stay right here listening to us on 2GB. David's in Avalon. Good morning, David.
26: Good morning, Mark. Marine has to study her history a little bit better, especially from her own country. 14th of August, 1947, Britain legally partitioned British India and created Pakistan. So instead of bagging the British and the monarchy, maybe she should be thanking them for giving them the country that they pleaded and begged that they separate from India, Afghanistan, and the other surrounding countries.
0: And David, to also think about who she pledged her allegiance to when she became a senator in our Australian Parliament. Thank you for calling in, mate. 131873, the number. 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
0: Coming up in the next hour of the program, we'll check in with Senator James Patterson, Shadow Minister for Defence, to talk federal politics. There's a fair bit happening around the place. He's also a Victorian, so I'm sure he'll have an opinion on the resignation of Jacinta Allan in the lead-up to the next state election, which is only a few months away. And we've got some problems on the roads in Sydney. Motorists on Moringa Road continue to experience delays due to separate crashes at Forestville and Killarney Heights. One southbound lane remains closed on Moringa Road, approaching Roseville Bridge for a salvage and clean-up due to a truck crash. Traffic is heavy northbound due to an earlier car and motorcycle crash near Altona Avenue. There's also heavy traffic on surrounding roads, including Forest Way, Mona Vale Road, Wakehurst Parkway and Pittwater Road. And also after the news, I'll have a bit to say about ISIS brides. How would you feel if I told you that they may end up living in government housing? Yep. That's what could happen. News is next.
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11: It's 10 o'clock. Good morning. I'm Josh Bryant. Victoria will have a new premier, with Jacinta Allan confirming she's stepping aside rather than forcing a lengthy leadership contest in the state. She was expected to face a spill motion this morning and had originally indicated that she was willing to contest the leadership fight. But Ms. Allan's called a snap press conference saying the party needs certainty so close to an election.
12: I believe I would have won. But doing so this close to an election takes up valuable resources, including the most precious of one, time. More importantly, it puts the state in a position of uncertainty.
11: A seventh person has now been charged over a kidnapping in Sydney's southwest. Police have been told a man was snatched from outside a tobacconist by a group at Mount Pritchard in February. A 53-year-old was found at Jural about 2 days later. An 18-year-old is now due in court today. The federal government is starting work on plans for Australia to build its first new oil refinery in decades. Labor will commit $4 million towards the feasibility study to look at the construction of the new facility in Western Australia. The federal opposition says we do need to boost fuel security in Australia, but they're waiting for details before saying if they'll be backing the plan. About 800,000 seniors in New South Wales will have easier access to public transport discounts, Jefferson Shaw explains.
2: Seniors and pensioners can still use their physical gold cards, but a new digital option has been launched today. 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It will mean those with linked accounts can tap on with a debit or credit card at the concessional rate. It's part of the staged Opal 2.0 rollout, which will include thousands of new Opal card readers, real-time information on buses, and optional digital Opal cards for all passengers. Jefferson Shaw, Central Station, Sydney.
11: A survey of the state's nurses and midwives suggests almost half are looking for alternative work. The poll of more than 1,200 clinicians was undertaken before they were awarded a record pay increase in April. The Nurses and Midwives Association wants more flexible working arrangements in order to keep people in their jobs. Also making news